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1: President Trump will visit Mount Rushmore next month for one of the nation's biggest Independence Day celebrations. Trump announced today he'll attend the America 250 fireworks celebration on July 3rd, marking the country's 250th birthday. South Dakota Governor Larry Rodin praised the announcement, saying, "Together, we will throw the biggest birthday party ever for our nation and celebrates America's legacy of freedom, liberty, and justice for all." Tickets were handed out through a public lottery that is already closed. Meta is teaming up with Qualcomm on artificial intelligence. John Fink reports.
2: CEO Mark Zuckerberg says the goal is to build what he calls personal superintelligence for people around the world. San Diego-based Qualcomm will supply chips from Meta data centers, starting with its new Dragonfly C1000 processor, expected to ship in 2028. Qualcomm is pushing into AI and data centers as it prepares for its Apple contract to end in 2027.
1: The Los Angeles warehouse fire that burned for a week has been knocked down. The Los Angeles Fire Department says they're still on the scene. Last Wednesday, the Lineage Logistics building started burning, sending massive plumes of black smoke into the air. Team USA will wrap up World Cup group play tonight. They'll be looking to stay perfect when they play Turkey in Los Angeles. America won both of its matches against Paraguay and Australia to clinch Group D. Blood, Sweat, and Tears singer David Clayton Thomas has died at the age of 84. According to his publicist, Clayton Thomas died at a Toronto hospital Wednesday night. No cause of death was given. He wrote the Blood, Sweat, and Tears hit Spinning Wheel, which hit number 2 on the Billboard Hot 100 in 1969, one of 3 songs by the band to reach that mark in that year, When I Die, and the powerful ballad You've Made Me So Very Happy, which also reached number 2. Lisa Carton, NBC News Radio.
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0: Normal is broken, common sense is weird. So we're here to help you transform your life. From the Ramsey Network and the Fairwinds Credit Union Studio, this is The Ramsey Show. I'm Dave Ramsey, your host. Jade Washall, Ramsey personality, number one best-selling author, is my co-host today. Jeff is in Tupelo, Mississippi. Hi, Jeff. How are you?
1: I'm doing well. How about yourself, Dave?
0: Better than I deserve. What's up?
1: Yes, sir. So the question that I have is it okay for me to pause my debt snowball to buy a more reliable, bigger vehicle for my growing family?
2: Tell us more about it. Tell us about the vehicle that you have now, and tell us about your growing family.
1: Yes, ma'am. So the vehicle that I have now, it is a 5-seat SUV, 2015 Volkswagen. I inherited it from my mom, and my wife. Currently, we have 2 kids, and my wife and I are expecting, and she's due in January, and we just are really going to need something that has third row seating.
2: Okay. And everybody's in car seats? The other two are in car seats?
1: No. One's in a car seat, and then the other, he's 9 years old.
2: Okay. Well, how much debt do you have, and how much have you paid off so far, and what do you want to spend? I know that's a lot of questions, but I want to know.
1: Yes, I understand, obviously. I have a total of $16,000 consumer debt, a little over $8,000 of it is in a personal loan, and then the rest are credit cards. My mortgage is paid off, so I don't have any rent or any house payments or nothing like that.
2: That's good. Uh-huh.
0: What's your household income?
1: So it varies. I do get about $4,100 a month from VA disability benefits and GI education benefits. And then on top of that, my wife and I, we run our own HVAC, electrical, and plumbing company. And I usually get anywhere, it goes from like $2,000 a month to upwards of, $8,000 a month. It just drastically varies.
2: Okay. So, I get it. You're looking ahead and you're feeling the stress of having another child coming.
0: What's the Volkswagen worth?
1: Private party, maybe about $7,000.
0: They'll sell it and buy a $7,000 van.
1: That's what I'm thinking.
0: That doesn't require pausing the baby steps.
1: Okay. Yeah, what we were looking at, I know
0: you were looking at upgrade.
1: My wife is. Yes, it's more my wife wants to get an upgrade.
0: Yeah.
1: What we were looking at was something in maybe like the 10 to 12,000 range. That's a little bit lower mileage, a little newer.
0: I'll let you argue with the pregnant woman. I'm not going to. But
1: absolutely.
0: No, I wouldn't do that.
1: Okay.
0: That's a pregnant woman talking that she wants a new car for a new baby. And no, you need to get yourself out of debt. You have a $7,000 car. If you want to trade for a different $7,000 car that has third row seating, well, you have now addressed the need, not the want. The other is a want.
1: Okay. Yes, sir,
0: I want a $35,000 Honda Odyssey, but I'm broke.
1: Makes perfect sense.
0: Yeah.
1: Okay, and then I guess the other thing also, I've only been listening for about a month, and I love it, and y'all have seriously lit a fire under me to get debt free.
0: Mm-hmm. I want you to talk with your wife more about why you're excited about that, not what. Because right now she's seeing is all these new rules and all this new enthusiasm from you, and she's not sharing in the vision of why we're doing this. We have 3 babies, and I want to change our family tree so that we're going to live like no one else, so that we can live like no one else and drive anything we want to drive and take these kids on trips and pay for these kids' education and not be worried about bills. And that's why I'm so enthused about all this, Mom. And right now she's starting to see, you're going to turn my name into a cuss word in your house if you're not careful.
1: Oh, I think it's already become that.
0: I read your mail. And now I said she can't buy a car, so I'm definitely Satan incarnate.
1: Oh, goodness. Yeah. One of the other challenges that I'm running into is I find it's very hard to budget. I have the Every Dollar app and all that, but just with the nature of my business, just with the income fluctuating so much, and then also like how much I got to spend on materials for my business, it's very hard.
0: Your business should be a separate account.
1: Right.
0: You should not have you should not have your materials for your business in your every dollar budget.
1: Okay.
0: Your business needs to be running on its own budget, separate checking account. All of the revenue from your business goes into that account. Only expenses for the business, materials, come out of that. And then whatever's left in that account, by definition, is profit. This is cash basis accounting.
2: And what I'd also be doing is I'd be working to make to basically get a month ahead and make a peaks and valleys account, to where if you know, I think you said it was anywhere between $2,000 and $8,000 that you can bring in. Did I hear that right?
1: Yes.
2: Okay, so let's pretend it takes $4,000 to run your household. You need to make sure that at all times you have $4,000 set aside. So on the months that you do really well and make $8,000, that's the time to fund that account. Make sure it's always there so that

0: plan, and then you get in attack mode with every dollar you can squeeze out. Now we can talk about, okay, how much can we set aside? Let's set aside $2,000 a month. That's $24,000 a year. What's that going to turn into in by the time I'm 65?
1: Yeah.
0: Okay, that's $125,000 plus growth. So you're probably going to have $200,000 if you do that. But you're going to be saving $2,000 a month because you don't have a car payment, and you're living on a detailed plan, and you've increased your income, and you don't have a credit card. And when you start doing that, I think you can get, you know, 65, 67, somewhere in there, you're going to have a pretty tolerable nest egg, a long way from shopping cart. What'd you get?
1: I think so. If you, he said he's 59 years old. If he can start getting a side hustle, getting that income up, if you can put away, find a way to scratch $2,000 away, by 72, you could have $687,000. And so it's very doable.
0: Yeah. So if we're half wrong, you still got 300 grand and you're nowhere near a shopping cart and homeless and all that. So, but you're going to have some urgency about this that, that just turns up the heat, and you're just this stellar, singular focus on this thing. And if you want to know how Jade calculated that, it's the Ramsey calculator at RamseySolutions.com, the retirement calculator. You can put in any numbers you want. If you don't like the 72 number, put in a 67. You'll probably get about 300K. And which is what I did a minute ago in my head.
1: And
0: I didn't use the calculator.
1: I put an 11% rate of return, which is a fair...
0: In good mutual funds. Yeah, in good mutual funds, in your 401Ks, if you don't have one, in your Roth IRAs, and sit down with a SmartVestor Pro after you get rid of this debt and then say, I've got to catch up. I'm in a panic. I'm trying to stay away from the shopping cart. My goal is the shopping. No shopping carts.
1: Yeah, and for those of you listening, we'll drop the link to that calculator in the show notes. But I think Alan just painted the stakes for anybody listening beautifully. We're always talking to people with a level of urgency. We're always pushing people to do it now, do it today, be intense, get it done. Because you don't want to be 59 calling in this show with $0 saved. That is what awaits if you don't move and start action today.
0: Yeah. Yeah. So, I mean, those of you that are 22 that are listening, this is your cautionary tale.
1: Yeah.
0: And so you don't want to have to be pouring into like this. And if you just start setting aside $100 a month right now, you're going to be multimillionaire if you're 22.
1: Yeah, do your work.
0: But when you're 59, $2,000 a month is going to be your minimum to get your nest egg built up, dude. And so that means you're going to have to increase your income, decrease your outgo, and have a lot of focus on money. You've not been real focused on money in your life, and now money is requiring that you focus on it. It's not giving you a choice anymore. And that's what you're facing. Open phones at 888-825-5225. Kevin is in New York City. Hi, Kevin. How are you?
2: Hello, Dave. How are you?
0: Great, man. How can we help?
2: Thank you for taking my call. It's a very heavy question, but and a lot behind it. But to make it simple, I'm a lawyer. A month ago, I left my law firm job to start my own law firm, and then last week I got an in-house offer, and now I'm debating between the two options, whether to kick the can down the road and give up my firm that I started, or to go in-house and take that stability.
0: So what's the new offer? How much?
2: $150.
0: Okay. And what are you projecting you're going to make on your own?
2: So it's only been a month and doing a lot of business development, but in the first month I made about $7,000-$8,000 with a few in the pipeline. But obviously some months will be up, some months will be down.
0: Obviously. But what? I mean, how old are you?
2: I'm 28.
0: Okay. And how long have you been practicing law?
2: 3 years at this point.
0: Okay.
1: In your mind, what's the advantage of the in-house offer? Is it just, I know no matter what I'm making $150K, or is there an upside down the line
2: so
1: that you don't think
2: no
1: you can
2: bonus.
1: Accomplish on your own?
2: Yes. So there's no bonus. There is an equity component that they're giving. I'm not sure exactly how much that is. They won't disclose that. But really the stability, I have student loan debt. That's really my only debt, and a little bit to family, about $10,000 to family, but they're not pushing it.
0: Are you single? Access.
2: I am. And my expenses are the lowest they'll ever be. So that's
0: what do you want to do?
2: A reason.
0: What do you want to do?
2: If I was told in a year from now the law firm would be successful, I would just keep doing it. But
0: then do
2: obviously.
0: It.

0: then do it. Then do it.
1: Working for someone else and calling that stability is an illusion. You're only as stable as your ability to get up, leave the cave, kill something, and drag it home. If you got this 150 offer, you can get another one a year from now if you failed. Go get her done, baby. Get her done.
2: Your Northland home for the Minnesota Twins. 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
3: NBC News Radio, I'm Lisa Carton. President Trump is welcoming a group of American farmers from across the U.S. to the White House for a dinner this evening in the Rose Garden. The event comes as Trump has ramped up his efforts to court the group ahead of the midterm elections after farmers experienced rising fertilizer costs sparked by the Iran war and pressure under the administration's tariff agenda. The death toll is rising after two strong earthquakes struck Venezuela on Wednesday. At least 188 people are dead, with that number expected to continue to rise. Nearly 1,000 people are reported injured as a result of the magnitude 7.2 and 7.5 quakes. A federal jury considering arson charges against the man accused of starting the deadly Palisades fire is struggling with a verdict. A note to the judge indicated jurors were at a standstill and not sure how to proceed. Lisa Carton, NBC News Radio.
4: This is Minnesota News Network. I'm John Anderson. Minnesota Congresswoman Angie Craig has proposed legislation to protect your right to take part in federal elections. The Right to Vote Act would allow a U.S. citizen to legally challenge any policy restricting them from casting a ballot.
5: Would protect American citizens' fundamental right to vote, giving them a first ever statutory right. That way, if state, if the federal government, if a president tries to illegally restrict ballot access, it would give individuals the right to sue.
4: Without Republican support, Craig admits it will be a challenge to pass the bill, but tells MNN it's worth fighting for. Minnesotans can start casting their early ballots for the August 11th primary tomorrow in Minnesota. Voters can cast their ballots by mail or in person. State law allows voters to cast ballots 46 days before the election. This is MNN.
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1: Matt is in Raleigh. Hi, Matt. How are you?
18: Good. How are you, Dave?
1: Better than I deserve. What's up?
18: So me and my wife are kind of trying to decide. We're about to sell our house here at the end of the month. My wife has some student loans, so we're going to use some of the proceeds to pay off her student loans. And the biggest question that we're kind of going back and forth on is what to do with the rest. I have a 401k.
1: Are you not buying another home?
18: So we're selling our house. We are moving with the military, and we're actually going to be where we're moving to. It's really expensive, so we're actually going to be living on military housing. So we won't have to buy a house. The only thing that's required is buying renter's insurance.
19: Mm-hmm. Okay, so how much are you going to take from the sale of the house total?
18: We're roughly like $38,000-$40,000. Okay. And then my wife's student loans is roughly $17,000.
19: Okay.
1: How much is in your emergency fund?
18: In my emergency fund, I have about $3,000. And then I also have a high yield savings account that has $21,000.
1: Mm-hmm. And how much debt do you have?
18: Once we pay off our student loans, we'll have zero debt. Okay. And obviously sell the house, we would have absolutely zero debt.
1: Okay.
19: So would you call that a fully funded, that's a fully funded emergency fund for you today? So I'd probably take the money. I'd park it in a high yield savings account. How long do you think that you're going to be in this next military assignment? Do you have any indication?
18: Roughly 2 to 3 years.
1: Okay. What does she want to do with that money that's left over after her student loan is paid?
18: So she wants to put it into a high yield savings account because she doesn't have a job lined up just yet, and she kind of wants to use it as a rainy day fund, and I've explained to her that we kind of already have that.
1: Mm-hmm. So she wants to increase from 21 to 38,000 on her rainy day fund until she gets a job. After she gets a job, what does she want to do with it?
18: I have no idea. We've been just very frugal with our money. Right now, we save roughly 35% of our paychecks.
1: Where's that going?
18: It's going in, we had it kind of broken up. Some of it is going into my personal Roth IRA. Some is going into a brokerage account. Some is going into, a custodial brokerage account for my daughter. And then some is going into a high yield savings account.
19: Okay.
1: And so, how much is in the brokerage account?
18: The brokerage account has about $2,000.
1: Okay. What's that for?
18: Just as a way to get in the stock market, kind of separate my funds get better yields from it, because my high yields right now is, I think, only getting like 3.25% back.
19: All right. So I think that you have I like your thoughtfulness on trying to do the best you can with this money. I actually think you're doing too much, and I think you can simplify it back a little bit. Mm-hmm. You've got what I would call a fully funded emergency fund for now. The next step in the process is what we call baby step 4, which is where you're investing 15% of your gross income, and you're investing it into growth stock mutual funds.
1: And that would be, you know, your TSP, Roth, C plan. And it would be your personal Roth IRAs, the two of you. And when those two get to 15%, beyond that, what I would be doing is using your brokerage account to put good mutual funds and start saving for your next house. Call it the house fund.
18: Okay. Would you, so in my TSP, I do have part of that because the match is going traditional.
1: Mm-hmm.
18: And
1: always
18: I have
1: is.
18: About 40,000. Yeah, I have about 40,000 of that. That's traditional.
1: Yeah.
18: Would you suggest using some of the house proceeds to convert that into a Roth?
1: Because no.
18: That's kind of where.
19: No. Not today.
1: Not okay. Today. You're too young. I mean, you'll get to that. By the time you get to it, you have a paid for house, and it may be not 40,000. It might be 140,000, and you're going to pay taxes on all that when you move it over to Roth. But I wouldn't do that today. Yeah, you spend a lot of time nerding out on all these plans, and you've really got to, and you've done a great job, by the way, because you're nerding out on all of it. You know it. You're when we ask you what's going on, you know exactly what you're doing, and I can hear why you're doing every bit of it. That's the only one I didn't understand was the little brokerage account, and now I do. It makes sense. So mm-hmm. I'm going to rename that brokerage account House Fund, and I'm going to dump this money that we're talking about into that house fund as either now or as soon as mom gets her new job, one of the two. And then I'm just going to all overage above 15%, no more than 15% of your income going into retirement. All overage above that from this point forward goes into that house fund. And then when you do either retire from the military or you land in a location where you're going to be a while and it's an affordable housing market and you're going to be there and you make some money on it, then you write a check and pay cash for a house
19: love
1: at
19: that
1: point. And that's what we're aiming towards there. And I do that before I worry about converting the 40,000 traditional into Roth. And because that's your match over on the TSP. Make sure all your TSP's in C right now. The other stuff is sucking wind. It's just horrible. All right, Chris is with us. Chris is in Fort Worth. Hi, Chris. How are you?
20: Hey, I'm doing well. How are you?
1: Good. How can we help?
20: I'm not really sure. I have a couple questions. So I have been in, I used to be in the corporate world, tech world, did that whole thing, and went and started selling roofs when I was like 28, 29. Been doing it. I'm 36 now. Started my own company for multiple reasons. Now that I actually know everything, I felt comfortable doing it. Went from, on average, like making about 160 to 200,000 a year to, I think this year we could do around like 500 to 600.
19: Way to go.
1: Profit or gross?
20: Thank you so much. Profit.
1: Wow. You're killing it. Way to go.
20: Yeah. Yeah. We're very blessed. And we actually just became obedient to the Lord with our money, very, seriously as soon as we started our company and he's taking care of us. So, I guess my question is this. So I let a ton of IRS debt rack up. I didn't know what I was doing. I was a 1099. All of that is about to be paid off completely.
1: Good.
20: And we have about, yeah, it's going to be an amazing feeling. My wife is an angel and kind of helped me become disciplined around money because I was I'm an extremist. I kind of just.
1: Well, you know how to sell and you've tried to outsell your stupidity. Yeah.
20: Hey, man, I could not agree with that statement more. Literally. And if it wasn't for my wife, I'd probably be living in an apartment.
1: Yeah, you're doing great.
20: Sad. So,
1: proud of you.
20: Thank you. So, yeah, thank you so much. So we own a home. We owe about $470,000 on it with a 6% interest rate. We own two cars. One, my truck, I owe $52,000. Hers, we probably owe like $44,000. Other than that, we have zero debt. And
1: how much cash
20: we
1: are
20: have
1: sitting
20: about 290,000.
1: How much do you owe the IRS?
20: An investment account. 14, but that 290 was after I pay that off. So I have 114 ready to pay
19: off. Did you say it was in an investment account, though? It's not liquid? The 290?
20: It's about 100,000 of it is. The rest of it, honestly, like you said, I am actually pretty stupid.
1: I didn't say that. I said you tried to out-earn your stupidity. That's different than being stupid. I've tried that, too.
20: Well,
1: it means you're good at earning money, and it gives you an excuse to not deal with details. And now, today, you've grown up and decided we're going to deal with details. I'm proud of you. So take some of that $290 and pay the two cars off tonight, okay?
20: Oh, really? Okay.
1: Oh, definitely.
19: Why did that surprise, okay. Surprise you, Chris?
20: I don't know. I'm actually excited to hear that you told me to do that. I figured that we would do that first and then look at the house.
1: Yep.
20: But,
1: that's right.
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0: Folks, if you want to work the Ramsey plan, the baby steps like we've outlined, and know every detail, it's the fastest route between where you are and wealth. It's the fastest route between where you are and peace, financial peace, two words that don't go together, like airline service. The fastest way to do that is on a game plan, and the game plan is completely outlined, dialed in, and walks you through giving you the same answers and the same personal coaching that we would give you here on the air, and it's called Every Dollar. 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Paula is in San Diego. Hi, Paula. How are you?
1: Good, thanks. How are you?
0: Better than we deserve. What's up?
1: Okay, so my husband and I have been married for almost 2 years now. We have a baby. We got married in the church. All our friends and family were there. But we never filed the paperwork legally to be married. And that's for a few reasons. One is I was in a previous marriage, and it would have to, my child support would be reevaluated. And then secondly is because I was defaulting on a credit card at the time. It was a whole, mess. And I really didn't want to mess up my current husband's like credit and his chances of, you know, us ever buying a house or something like that. I just was wondering your thoughts. I know you're all about, you know, getting married, and we work together with money. I'm just wondering what your thoughts are.
0: So it's been 2 years. Did you clean up these things?
1: No, the judgment's still out there. At the time, like before I met my current husband, my lawyer said that I'm judgment proof, and she said just don't even worry about it. Like, don't answer if they call or anything
0: like that.
1: What's
0: the balance on this credit card?
1: Well, it was 38, I think, when
0: $3,800.
1: No, 38,000, and then now I think it's at like they're trying to collect 45,000. I called and made them an offer of 15 because I got a settlement.
0: Oh, good.
1: And they didn't take that.
0: Mm-hmm. So you had one conversation, and they didn't settle. Shocking. No, you have to negotiate and argue. That's not one conversation, and oops, they didn't take it. So you're sitting on some cash to settle this with.
1: No, my husband and I put it towards his debt.
2: Oh, how much does he have?
1: Now he's down to about 30,000.
2: Okay, let's go back to your initial question. I would not wait to get married. I think that at the core of marriage, when you do marry somebody, you're taking all of them and they're taking all of you. And that includes all the baggage that comes with you. And I think it's going to simplify all of this when you guys can get on the same page and start attacking this together instead of letting technicalities get between you. So I would go down to the courthouse and file the marriage license, sign it.
0: Yeah. And then let's lay out a game plan to clean this up. And so he has $30,000 in debt, and you have $38,000 worth of bad debt that you can probably settle for something. Who's that owed to, that credit card?
1: It was Chase. Now it's at some, like, lawyer firm.
0: Perfect. That means somebody bought it for pennies on the dollar. Now you can settle it.
2: Did they give you an amount? Did they say, we won't settle it for 15, but we'll settle it for X amount? Did they give you another offer?
1: Yeah, 38.
2: Oh, okay.
1: They're
2: that's
1: like,
2: not
1: we'll bring
2: offer.
1: It down from the 45. That was all that.
2: Then to Dave's point, that's all crap.
0: So what are you working outside the home?
1: No, I've got four kids.
0: Okay. And what does he make?
1: He makes about $3,000 a month.
0: Why?
1: And I bring in $1,800 from child support.
0: Mm-hmm. What does he do for $3,000 a month in San Diego, California?
1: Technical support.
0: Not much.
1: No, it's really not.
2: Do you have to stay in San Diego because of the custody?
1: Yeah, we share custody.
0: Okay. All right.
1: But we're for free right now with my mom, so we don't have rent. So most of his paycheck is going towards his debt right now.
0: Okay. Well, he doesn't have a paycheck. We have a paycheck, and we have four kids to raise with $1,800 and $3,000 in San Diego, California. Mm-hmm. And so I want him to look at extra jobs. I want you to look at what you can do, work from home while you're managing the four kids to increase your all's income. He needs to double his income soon.
1: Okay.
0: Soon. His career sucks. Okay.
1: Yeah, I agree.
0: And so I want him to make more money. I want you to make more money. And then you guys get on a game plan. And a good rule of thumb is you can't hide your way into wealth. You can't deceive your way into wealth. And you're deceiving your ex-husband. This is an attempt to not engage and get the proper amount of child support according to what the courts say. If you're raising that many kids and they're all his kids, I doubt you're going to lose $1,800 worth of child support. It's not like you're getting $18,000, you're getting $1,800. And so you can't deceive your way into wealth, and you can't hide from your past enough to become wealthy. So the hack that you are attempting to pull here is really holding you back more than it's gaining you.
2: Yeah, I agree.
0: To Jade's point. And so if I were in your shoes, I would finish up the marriage. But I would also, as a part of that, let's figure out how we can prosper in, if we got no child support, how we can prosper and clear these debts. And you know, if you need some help negotiating next time, get in touch with one of the Ramsey coaches that's been trained by us, and they can help you with that negotiation, because you just called up a law firm and they thought, oh, she's got some money now, and we'll say no and see what she comes back with. And you say 15, and they say 38, and you say, that's not good enough. What would you do that's reasonable, because 38 isn't going to get it? We know you didn't pay 38 for this debt. You probably paid $2,000 for this debt, and because that's what debt buyers do. They buy it for somewhere around a nickel on the dollar, 2.5 to 3.5 to 4.5 cents on the dollar, somewhere in there. And so if this law firm represents a debt buyer, and they probably do, that's what they've got in it. I'm kind of surprised they didn't take the 15, but they probably smelled on you that they could beat on you a little bit more and get some more out of you. And that was obviously wrong. It didn't work, but I want you, you know, let's try to scrape together some money again and come at them with another settlement, and let's clear up your husband's debt, and let's get your incomes up, and let's quit hiding. You know, here's what's weird. If you reevaluate the child support, you might get more. That could happen. Your marital status does not keep you from getting child support. Child support is not based on your new husband makes money. It's based on what the old husband makes and the number of kids he sired. That's where child support comes from. And so it doesn't, it, you know, reevaluating it would only be down if his income is down. And so, no, I wouldn't try to hide my way or hack my way around into a prosperous life.
2: Yeah, I'd have the opposite mindset. I feel like the mindset should be, how can I set up my life in such a way that I don't need to depend on this money?
0: Exactly.
2: And even if the courts rule that in a way that's not in my favor, I'm still just fine. I don't need the money.
0: Exactly.
2: That's where you want to get.
0: And, you know, my lawyer, oh, you're paying a lawyer to fight this $38,000, and they didn't call and try to negotiate it to the other law firm for you? That's interesting. Not good. Open phones here at 888-825-5225. So basically, folks, if you have a credit card debt that is in default, and it's been in default 6 months, a year, 18 months, something like that, meaning you haven't paid on it in that period of time, they have no indication that you're going to pay. Citibank and all the other rip-off huge banks that have screwed you, they don't keep defaulted debt on the books. They sell it off. They give up on it. And they sell it to somebody for a nickel on the dollar. So $50 buys a $1,000 debt. That's what happens. And so that's what she's negotiating in, and that's what we're talking about.

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4: NBC News Radio, I'm Lisa Carton. President Trump is welcoming a group of American farmers from across the U.S. to the White House for a dinner tonight in the Rose Garden. The event comes as Trump has ramped up his efforts to court the group ahead of the midterm elections after farmers experienced rising fertilizer costs sparked by the Iran war and pressure under the administration's tariff agenda. White House spokesperson Olivia Wales said in a statement, there's not a greater champion for American farmers, growers, and ranchers than President Trump. The death toll is rising after two major back-to-back earthquakes struck Venezuela on Wednesday. At least 188 people are dead, with that number expected to continue to rise as many remain trapped under the rubble of collapsed homes and buildings. Here's George Solis.
5: Experts calling it the strongest earthquakes to hit the country in more than a century. The images truly astonishing. Buildings reduced to rubble. Rescuers climbing over some of those buildings to find survivors. Of course, every second crucial.
4: Nearly 1,000 people are reported injured as a result of the magnitude 7.2 and 7.5 quakes. Venezuelan President Delcy Rodriguez has declared a state of emergency as the U.S. pledges to send search and rescue teams and humanitarian supplies. Jurors in the federal trial of the man accused of sparking the deadly Palisades fire are deadlocked. Sharon Reardon reports.
6: On Thursday, they told the judge they were unable to reach a verdict in the case against 30-year-old Jonathan Rinderknecht. He's accused of starting the Lockman fire on New Year's Eve, which reignited into the Palisades fire days later. Prosecutors argue that Rinderknecht deliberately set the fire out of resentment toward the wealthy, while the defense argues there's no direct physical evidence tying him to the Palisades fire. It killed 12 people and destroyed thousands of homes. Jurors were sent home for the rest of the day.
4: Deliberations are set to resume Friday morning at 9. 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
4: The family of a Texas woman killed when a Tesla slammed into her home is now suing the automaker. Here's Tammy Trujillo.
8: Court records show 76-year-old Martha Avila died last Friday when the electric vehicle crashed into her home in the town of Katy.
4: The Harris County Sheriff's Office says the Tesla Model 3 was being driven by Michael Butler with an automated driving assistance system when it left the roadway and struck the brick home. Tesla's blaming the driver and claims he manually overrode the self-driving system. Earlier this week, Tesla CEO Elon Musk posted on X that the situation makes no sense since full self-driving operates the car at low speeds and this was a high-speed crash. Avila's family has filed a wrongful death lawsuit alleging that Tesla and the driver are both at fault.
8: The Obama Presidential Center will release its next block of tickets next month. Here's Michael Kastner.
9: I hope this center will serve as an affirmation of just how special, how precious our democracy truly is.
10: The sale to the public will begin on July 8th. The tickets will cover from September through January. The museum is currently sold out. 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
8: Drivers should be prepared for extra congestion in Midtown Manhattan and northern New Jersey because of a World Cup match. New York City Mayor Zoran Mamdani warns the 4 p.m. game between Ecuador and Germany at MetLife Stadium will trigger street and lane closures in Midtown through a chunk of the day, as well as potentially extra traffic on major roadways near the stadium.
11: I want to urge anyone planning on driving into Midtown today to reconsider. As with every match day, we are expecting heavy traffic and significant travel delays. Leave your car at home.
8: New Jersey Transit has scheduled changes to accommodate fans to the stadium. New Jersey Governor Mikey Sherrill is expected to attend the match. And we're hearing that Taylor Swift will marry NFL star Travis Kelce at New York's Madison Square Garden next month. Lisa Carton, NBC News Radio.
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0: Welcome back to the Ramsey Show in the Fairwinds Credit Union studio. Amy is with us in Raleigh. Hi, Amy. How are you?
1: I'm good. How are you guys doing?
0: Better than we deserve. What's up?
1: Yeah, so I have kind of a twofold question. I'm just wondering if you could give me advice. I feel a little bit financially behind. So I kind of want to go through that and just see if you have any general advice. And then also I just have a few questions on how to approach first-time home buying.
0: Okay, we're going to have to pick one. We can't do a full counseling session.
1: What is the main thing
0: you need to know today?
1: I think that I just want to kind of give you an overview and see if you can kind of decide where areas where we could be improving.
2: Yeah, we can do that. Tell us why you feel financially behind.
1: Yeah, so my husband and I are 30. We've been married for 8 years. We have 2 kids, 2 and 5. He actually stays home full-time with the kids, and I work full-time. So we're kind of working with one income, and I just feel like at this point we should have more saved.
0: How much do you have saved?
1: Yeah, so right now I have about $60,000 in retirement, and then we have about $35,000 in a high-yield savings account. We have no debt at all.
0: Your home is paid for?
1: What'd you say?
0: Your home is paid for?
1: No, we rent. We don't own.
0: Okay.
1: Yeah.
2: Okay.
1: So we rent our home.
2: That's probably why you feel behind, is because you're renters?
1: Yes. Okay. I would say that that's probably the number one piece, yeah.
2: All right. I don't think you're as behind as you think and feel. You don't have any debt, which is
0: excellent.
2: Wonderful. You've got an emergency fund. That's excellent. And you've started retiring. You've started funding your retirement. That's step four. And so I think that's great. I think the only missing piece to your equation or of what you think is next is, okay, how do we get into a home? And it's just going a little slower than you feel like it should be going. Am I right?
1: Right. And I mean, obviously, we've made the choice to have one income, and I wouldn't change that. Like, I think that that has been great for our family.
0: What is the income?
1: So I make $155 pre-tax, and that is split between 70% base and 30% commission.
2: What do you bring home every month?
1: So we bring home, after retirement health insurance, about $6,600.
2: Okay. And how much of that is margin? After you've done all of those things you need to do, what's the amount that you're like, okay, we can do whatever we want with this money?
1: Yes. So after we pay all of our just regular occurring expenses, we have about $2,757 left over after all of our bills.
0: Yeah, that's not counting commissions, though.
1: That's correct. So the way that we approach it is, because my commission is monthly and it's kind of volatile, we just put all of that in high yield. So we put that in savings, and we live only off my base pay.
0: Yeah, okay.
2: Okay, well, that's
0: good. So $6,600 is not your real take-home pay. It can't be. Okay, it's just take-home pay on your
1: base. Yeah, that's just the base. Mm-hmm, yeah. That's correct.
2: Okay, so if you continue saving...
0: $2,000-plus commissions are going in high yield for your down payment on your house, right?
1: Yes, that's
0: You're not behind. You're doing great.
2: Yeah, if you continue saving at that rate, what do you have at the end of the year?
0: She's going to be $24,000 a year plus commissions, mm-hmm. and she's making $155,000, so she's got another $3,000 or $4,000 average a month. So she's going to put $40,000-$50,000 away.
2: So all you've got to do is look out at the housing market, look at what it is that you guys think you want, and do the math backwards. Work backwards and say, okay, what must be true? How much do we have to save in order for this house to be no more than 25% of our take home on a 15-year fixed rate? And then you're running it back and say, okay, we'll be there in 3 years, or we'll be there in two years.
0: Yeah, you're going to be there in two. That's what it sounds like. And, you stay out of debt, you have your emergency fund, and you can decide, I'm not putting more money in retirement today because I'm going to put it all on this house down payment.
2: Mm-hmm.
0: Or I am going to put some on retirement today, and that's going to kick the can down the road a little bit further on when we're able to buy the house. Either one of those answers is fine, but you're not behind.
2: You're not. And more people are buying homes in their 40s, and I think that that just opens a bigger conversation on just comparison and making sure that you're running your race and you're not comparing everything that you do to TikTok and Instagram and the other people at work and what your friends are doing. Your race is your race to run, and you don't have any apologies to make for that. When you read out your numbers, I thought it was excellent. I thought this person is doing what they have to do. Another person is going to call in and they're going to be 30 years old and it's going to look totally different for them. But as long as you're taking the next right steps for you, you have something to feel good about.
0: Yeah, where you're moving towards, you're going to own a home in the next 3 to 5 years. That's a conservative, good purchase. And then you'll start and begin continue putting 15% of your 155 away. By the way, it's going to increase over time. And so you're going to be putting, you know, $25,000 away a year towards retirement, and you'll retire multimillionaires. So no, you're not behind if you keep doing those things. Now, if you go out and buy a stupid car that you can't pay for, and $1,200 a month car payment, and we had to have one, our puppy needed a seat to sit in, or some kind of bull crap that people do to buy a car, right? Then no, you're going to get yourself in trouble. But you're not doing that right now. You've been very wise, very smart, and you're right on track. Cheyenne is in Fresno. Hey, Cheyenne, what's up?
3: Hey, how's it going, you guys? Thanks for taking my call and blessing me with your advice today.
0: Well, thank you. How can we help?
3: So I'm newly divorced, and I'm wondering if a refi with a cash out is my only option, as I need to pay off my father-in-law, who was carrying our note, as well as the ex-husband.
0: Jesus.
3: And my concern is that I'm going to be living paycheck to paycheck, and I don't want that to be my future. I have two young boys, a three-year-old and a six-year-old.
0: What is owed on the house?
3: Right now, with the father-in-law carrying the note, it's $123,000.
0: Plus, you got to buy your ex out for how much?
3: $104,000.
2: Oh.
0: So $227,000.
3: Yes, sir.
0: Okay.
3: And
0: what do you
3: make? $64,000. I just renewed my contract. And so I work at a private school. And mm-hmm. My salary
0: and my
3: contract.
0: Can you pay a payment of $200,000 making $64,000?
3: So when I was doing my research, the best rate that I could find for a refi is 6%, which would be about $1,300, a little bit more for a mortgage for a 30-year fixed rate.
0: Mm-hmm.
3: So if my take home is about $3,700 per month. So
0: what's the house worth?
3: $355,000 at our last appraisal.
0: Okay. And what other money do you have?
3: So I do get child support. However, because the divorce is new, I just don't want to consider.
0: That's okay. How much child support do you get?
3: $1,700 a month.
0: Did you get a $500,000 in a 401k or something? Is there any other money?
3: We didn't touch each other's retirement or anything, and I do have my side hustle is I bake, kind of do my own little cottage business, so I bake decorated sugar cookies. 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
13: I'm Allison Jacoby with Northern News Now, and we've got some dry and sunny weather for the next couple of days. Highs in the 70s for Friday and Saturday, and lows in the 50s. But Sunday, things start to change as we get our next chance for severe storms roll in, as well as temperatures reaching the mid-80s with heat indices possibly up to the triple digits. With Northern News Now, I'm Allison Jacoby for 610 and FM 103.9 KDAL.
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1: Okay, today's question comes from Carmen in Virginia. She says, my husband and I are on baby step six and have a question about paying off our home. Should this still be our focus, even though we are sure this isn't our forever home? Or should we be saving up more to put down along with our current equity on the right one when it comes along? Okay, so for anybody listening, baby step six is the baby step that you do in tandem with four and five. Four is you invest in your retirement. Five is you put towards kids' college. And six is you put any extra money towards the house, if you were wondering. And, you know, if she told me we know exactly the house, you know, that we have our eye on, you know, it's just we need a little bit more time. No. I might have a different feeling about it, but you don't even have your eye on a property. I think it's just something that's living in your mind as an option. And until then, I would put the money on the current home because... Yeah.
0: Here's what's interesting. The way she phrases it, she feels like if she puts it on the current home, like it's like
1: she's
0: going
1: to lose it or something. Yeah.
0: If you pay down your mortgage, it increases your equity. And when you sell your house, you get a bigger check. So it's just a savings account. Your equity is a savings account. When you pay down your mortgage, you're putting money into a house. It's just hard to cash out of.
1: Yeah.
0: You can't just go down to the bank and take an ATM withdrawal on your savings. But, you know, it's forced savings. And the beautiful thing about paying down on your home, instead of stacking it over in a high-yield savings to use as a down payment later, it doesn't accidentally buy a bass boat.
1: Right.
0: That health savings account, those high-yield savings accounts sometimes, oh, we went a little over on Christmas. Oh, that cruise, it just came available, and I've always wanted to go, and don't have the money, so I'm going to use the down payment money for the next house on that. That doesn't happen if you pay down on your house. So it's forced savings, it's trapped savings, it's not lost money. No, you do not put money in a high-yield savings account to the side for a future down payment when you already own a home with a mortgage. No, you pay down the mortgage instead every stinking time because it traps you and it makes you behave, protects you from your biggest problem, which is you, protects me from my biggest problem, which is me. Jenny's in Denver. Hey, Jenny, what's up?
2: Hi, thank you for having me today.
0: Sure. How can we help?
2: My husband is a mortgage loan officer, has been coming up on 3 years, and what he is bringing home isn't covering our bills. We have prayed about it a lot, and we were wondering what you would do in our position. He could go back to being a police officer. When he was there, he made about $118 to $120 a year. We do have a base pay from the military and a little bit from the mortgage company that he works for, but that's about $6,400 a month. And our bills are about $7,500.
0: What are your bills?
2: We don't have any debt, and we have home, insurance.
0: How much is your home mortgage?
2: Typical things. It's $2,300.
0: Okay. Well, that's not $7,500. Where's the other $5,000 going?
2: I feel like we are pouring some into his business, doing, you know, trying to market things. We have a couple of kids. I mean, our cars are paid for, gas, groceries, that sort of thing.
0: So you don't know where it's going.
2: We do have a budget. We've
0: apparently
2: been budgeting
0: not.
2: For a
0: you
2: long
0: can't tell
2: time.
0: Me where the $5,000 is going.
2: Sure, I do.

0: it out and tell me where the 5,000 went.
1: Week. Sure. I think we have spending money. We have things that come up, like he has had some trips that he's had to do for work. We tithe. The 2,200 we get from his mortgage company, 4,200 we get from past VA. Mortgage is 23. We tithe about 750, the 10%. We use $1,600 to $2,000 for not just groceries, but that also includes any toilet paper and things that we may use, $400 for gas. I can't think of anything else. I mean, I can pull it up if you truly want me to.
2: So my question is, okay, so you're home with the kids. How many kids are there?
1: Two.
2: Okay, and their ages?
1: 14 and 9.
2: Okay. I think that I love that he's looking at ways to get his income up. I think you can do more to contribute too. That's where I see your biggest opportunity. If you told me you had littles, it would be a little tougher. Not that you couldn't do it, but it would be very tough. But with a 14 and a 9-year-old, I actually think, I mean, I know I'm not wrong, that you've got some time that you can put into this and close that gap, because it's not a big gap. It's a $1,000 gap. And I think that's exactly where you fit into this equation.
0: Okay. So number one, the reason he changes careers is not because you guys can't make a budget that we don't know what it is. And so your $7,500 minimum to get by sounds very high. And so I think you guys need to look at that. Say, what are we spending money on? What's out of control in this household? And what things are we trying to do with this money that we shouldn't be doing with this money while we're tight? Number one. Number two, we could add some income from you. And then number three, if then he's not bringing in enough to support his household and he has the opportunity to change to another career, he should. But there's a third option other than stay. Okay, one option is stay with the mortgage company. Option two is go back into law enforcement. A third option is do something else that makes more than the mortgage business right now. The mortgage business is tough right now.
2: Yeah.
0: It's hard right now. So maybe he should change, but just running back. I mean, he left the law enforcement world for a reason.
2: Yeah.
0: What reason was that? And that reason is probably reason enough not to go back to it. So, I might go to something else, but does your husband need to take a career that will support the household? The answer is yes. Do you need to do some things to add to the household? The answer is yes. Do we need to look at this budget and figure out why it takes us $7,500 to exist? That's high. Okay. When things are tight, now that's, you know, but you act like that's a template,
2: I think it's what they were used to when he was doing law enforcement.
0: That's what
2: you
0: guys
2: were used
0: to. I'm talking about why, when you acting like we can't make ends meet. Well, that doesn't make sense.
2: Yeah. Well, your mortgage was a little high to begin with, even on the $7,100 a month, it was a little high. So now it's really cutting into your margin in a major way.
0: Yeah. So, he does need to consider changing careers, but not necessarily go back to where he was, but maybe go to the third option, which is something new. Yes, you do need to consider having a career. And yes, you all need to go back over this budget together and figure out what we have called a need that is actually a want.
2: Yeah.
0: And figure out where in the world this money's going.
2: I agree.

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1: NBC News Radio, I'm Lisa Carton. President Trump and House Speaker Mike Johnson had a meeting at the White House tonight. Afterwards, Johnson said he and Trump talked about members of the House Freedom Caucus, saying they will oppose any procedural rules until the Save America Voting ID Act passes, effectively stopping all business in the House.
2: Very productive meeting. We're on exactly the same page. He wants to ensure that we stop any blockade in the House. Congress has work to do, and that's what we're going to do.
1: After his meeting with Johnson, Trump indicated he agrees with Johnson and posted, House Republicans should unify and stop voting down rules or threatening to do so, adding, no more grandstanding, please. On Wednesday, Trump said he would not sign a bipartisan housing bill until the Save America Act was passed. The death toll is rising after back-to-back earthquakes struck Venezuela yesterday. At least 188 people are dead, with that number expected to rise. Lisa Carton, NBC News Radio.
3: This is Minnesota News Network. I'm John Anderson. Minnesota Congresswoman Angie Craig has proposed legislation to protect your right to take part in federal elections. The Right to Vote Act would allow a U.S. citizen to legally challenge any policy restricting them from casting a ballot.
4: Would protect American citizens' fundamental right to vote, giving them a first ever statutory right. That way, if state, if the federal government, if a president tries to illegally restrict ballot access, it would give individuals the right to sue.
3: Without Republican support, Craig admits it will be a challenge to pass the bill, but tells MNN it's worth fighting for. Minnesotans can start casting their early ballots for the August 11th primary tomorrow in Minnesota. Voters can cast their ballots by mail or in person. State law allows voters to cast ballots 46 days before the election. This is MNN.
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0: 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Matt is in Knoxville. Hi, Matt. How are you?
1: I'm doing good, bud. Thanks for getting back in touch with me. I had a quick question on if you have equity in your home, using that equity to pay off your other debt so it's all consolidated into one thing, well, into one loan, and if it's a bad idea, can you tell me why? No one else can.
0: Okay. It's a bad idea. And the only time we suggest you do that is if you're on the edge of bankruptcy and it's the only way to keep from filing bankruptcy. And you're not. So it's a bad idea. Now, why is it a bad idea? Well, in 35, almost 40 years of doing this, of coaching families on money, what we have discovered, including my house with me and Sharon, is that personal finance is 80% behavior. It's only 20% head knowledge. So math is not, is most of the time not our problem. Most of the time it's our behaviors. And the data tells us, the research tells us, that 88% of the time that you take your debts, your miscellaneous debts, your student loans, your credit cards, your car loan, some medical bills, whatever it is piled up, and we move them over to a home equity loan, we no longer feel the pinch of all those bills piling up, and we don't change our habits, and 9 out of 10, 88% of the time, people run up more debt because they didn't fix the habits that caused the debt in the first place. So, how much debt have you got? Let's see if we can figure out a way to get you out without doing that.
1: As of right now, I have $80,000 left to pay on my house, mm-hmm. and I got my wife's car that's $25,000, and then one car's paid off with my work car, and then my truck only has $2,000 left on it. Everything else has been paid off, credit cards, personal loans.
0: So the only thing we're talking about rolling is these two cars.
1: Yeah, it'd be $27,000.
0: Yeah. And how much, what do y'all make? How much have you paid off so far?
1: As of right now, we make $80,000. My wife's still in doctorate school. She'll graduate next year. And
0: doctorate in what?
1: What was your other? Occupational therapy.
2: Is there any student loans for that, or she's you're cash flowing it?
1: A lot of grants. Her parents have helped, and we've just stayed to the grindstone.
0: Good for you. Very well good. Done. Okay, so she's going to come out making 80, right?
1: Should yeah. Yes.
0: So you're double your income, 160, and that's when does she do that?
1: She probably in about 2 years because we want to have our second kid after she graduates. And didn't want to have to go into work and have just a newborn right off.
0: Okay, I got you.
1: Out of college.
0: All right, and so and you make 80. Okay, all right. You can do a couple of things here, but what I would do is simply get on the every dollar budget, and the two of you sit down and say, all right, we have a plan. The plan is for her to graduate, have the second child, and then begin work. And so encompassed in that plan is that we also need to clean off this $27,000 in debt, which is $2,000 a month for 26 months. Okay? No, it's not. Mm-hmm. No, it's not. It's $2,000 a month for 12 months.
1: Okay.
0: And so
1: I was figuring it up in my head.
0: Thirteen months gets you out. 14 months, whatever. All right, so $2,000 a month we need to put on this debt, and we'll be done in 14 months. If we're not willing to cut our lifestyle enough to do that, and you pick up a little extra work, maybe she picks up some side hustle, I don't know, whatever it is, maybe we sell something else. You have money in savings?
1: Approximately right now, $5,000. Well, that was before we put it all towards the truck that we was doing.
2: Yep.
1: The snowball effect, we put everything towards my truck. It was a $19,000 last year, or a year and a half ago.
0: Okay, so you've been working on this. How much debt have y'all reduced so far?
1: Around about $30,000.
0: How long did that take?
1: 2 years.
0: Okay. All right. So 14 months to do $27,000 is not too far off. All right. So
1: and,
0: you're already living like this. You're already living like this.
1: Well, and before this, up until this year, I was only making $45,000. So
0: okay.
1: I got a
2: wow.
1: big.
0: Okay. So you got a huge increase. And so we're going to live on nothing, finish her school, and get these cars paid off. Or we're going to sell that stupid $25,000 car.
2: That's
0: one of the
2: what
0: two.
2: I would do. Because when I'm looking at this, I'm going, okay, you just told us you used to make $45,000. You're already up against the rule of it being more than $50,000, more than 50% of your take home at 80, because she's not making the other 80 yet. So if I were in your shoes, I'd actually sell the $25,000 one now and go down in car and get you something that is more reasonable for what you're earning today. And then when she starts making 160 2 years from now, then you can upgrade
0: when
2: your vehicles.
0: Your household income goes to 260.
2: Yeah.
0: You upgrade your income. Yeah. That's probably the best thing. If you're unwilling to do that, you're going to have to sacrifice hard for the next 14 months and stay on a beans and rice schedule to clear these off. You cannot borrow your way out of debt. You're tired of hustling and grinding and pushing this debt monster, and you called us looking for an easy way out with a HELOC, and it does not get you out. It just moves it, and it keeps you from addressing the issue. And the issue is you really bought a car you shouldn't have bought. But if you're going to keep that car now, and it's not horrible, it's just bad, okay? It's not like scream at you, this is the dumbest mm-hmm. thing I've ever seen in my life. It's bad, but it's just bad.
2: Yeah, it's causing you to move slower than you should
0: be.
2: It's causing you to walk
0: with a limp. Yep. And here's the interesting thing, Matt. You guys are so goal-oriented and you're so focused that you've detailed out every part of your lives. You've done a really good job of planning your life out. I mean, you got her in school with Grant's mom's help and mom and dad's help and some hustle and grind. We pay cash for that school. She's going to come out with a freaking PhD in PT and going to walk in straight into 80 to 90 grand whenever she wants after. But wait, we're going to have a baby first. We've laid everything out and it's well thought out. You've done a good job of planning all of this. The only thing that doesn't fit in there is this car.
2: Yeah, and you've got to view it as making your journey easier, not as a negative.
0: Mm-hmm.
2: You know, that's the way you've got to view it.
0: But no, under no circumstance would I roll these cars onto my home, because it's going to make you feel like they're not there, and you're going to relax, and you're not going to deal with the issue. And so, absolutely. Get, if you want to keep it, roll up your sleeves and get her paid off. Otherwise, let's dump it and get the other two cars paid off. And you got your old truck. She's got a smaller car,
2: mm-hmm.
0: a less expensive car, and we're fine. She's a student. She's not a PT. She's a student. We're driving a $25,000 car.

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0: Joe is with us in Philadelphia. Hey, Joe, what's up?
1: Oh, man, I can't believe I'm speaking with you guys. I'm speaking to two big-time celebrities. I have a lot of fans in my family, and this is something else.
0: Well, we're honored to have you, sir. How can we help?
1: I'm honored to speak to you, too. I want to know, I want you to bless me on this, if you think it's a good idea to pay off the mortgage that I'm still on, but my ex-wife and my kids still live in the house. I no longer live there. And this would be as a surprise.
2: Wow.
0: That's an unusual thing to do. Would you agree?
1: Not many
0: people call me up and want to bless the ex-wife.
1: Well, she's an awesome woman, and she is the mother of my kids.
2: Wow. That's... Yes. I really want a slow clap right now. Like, I'm not going to lie.
1: Well, I want to get there first. I know it's a great, I think it's a great idea, but I'm like, also like, Joe, you got to do this. You got to deliver on this. You can't just dream it up.
2: Are you financially able to do this? Tell us about your money.
1: I think I'm going to pull in about $200K. I work multiple jobs, so it's hard to get an exact figure. But I am, starting to get on the Ramsey plan, paying off my debt, piling up a big, trying to pile up a emergency fund. And then I'll be, the last part of that will be saving up a slush fund to do this transaction.
0: Okay. And what's owed on the home?
1: It's $77,000. I believe by the time next year when I pay it off, it'll be around $65,000.
2: And how much debt? So let's calculate your journey. So you've still got debt to pay off on your own. How much do you still have to go?
1: About $20,000, but I will be done with that in about 2 months.
2: Okay. And then how long will it take you to save up 3 to 6 months of expenses?
1: I am shooting for an arbitrary number that should do it around $60,000.
2: Okay.
1: And that I think will take around 7 or 8.
2: Okay.
0: And how old are you?
1: 43.
0: And how much do you have in retirement today?
1: I have over $500,000. I have a net worth about $1.2 million.
0: Okay, and so $500,000 in retirement. Where's the other million?
1: Well, I have. I should cut that down to about $950,000 because of some of that is the value of the house. If you have to split it when doing that, I have. I also have. My own Roth. I have kids for a 529 plan, and have some other investments baked in there too.
2: Do you have real estate?
0: Tell me about the other investments.
1: Oh, it's that's like. So I think my investments are run around $800,000. A lot of that is money devoted to my kids. I also have about $30,000 in.
0: I mean, you have $800,000 devoted to your kids?
1: No, total investments.
0: Okay, investments in what?
1: Oh, 529 plans, like for the market. I have like $200,000.
0: No, you don't have $800,000 in 529 plans. That's not true.
1: No. I'm talking about my net worth.
0: I know. I'm trying to understand how your net worth is broken down. So the total in 529s, the total dollar amount is how much?
1: About 210.
0: Okay. How old are your children?
1: 14 and 11.
0: Okay. And how much is in your 401k and Roth IRAs?
1: Total of that is $500,000.
0: Okay. So that's 710. And then what other investments do you have?
1: I have HSA. I have around 30.
0: Do you have any non-retirement brokerage accounts or anything like that?
1: Around $3,000.
0: $3,000?
1: Yes.
0: Okay. All right.
1: Keep in mind, I'm just starting on this journey.
0: Yeah,
1: this
0: when were you divorced?
1: Like, I talked to you 2023.
0: I'm sorry?
1: 2023.
0: Oh, 3 years ago.
1: Yes.
0: Okay. All right. Okay, so back to your question then. Jade's right. We want you out of debt, an emergency fund in place, and putting 15% of your income away for retirement. Beyond that, if you want to do a generosity move, you would pay cash for the generosity move, which is going to be around $65,000 or $70,000 in this case. And then the question is, should you do that generosity move of paying off your ex-wife's house that has your name on the mortgage? One benefit of that is you no longer have that liability of that mortgage. If she pays it slow, it doesn't screw you up. If she doesn't pay it at all, it doesn't screw you up. Probably wouldn't anyway, because the house is probably worth a lot more than $65,000. Okay, what I want you to visit is this. Before you write that check, because you're thinking about the kids and you're thinking about the guilt from the divorce and some of these other things, I want you to visit. How old are you today?
1: 43.
0: Okay, let's say it takes you 2.5 or 3 years to get there, so you're 46 years old, and you're sitting there with that money in the bank ready to write this check and pay off her house, okay? That's about what we're talking about, I think, if I understood all these numbers right. All right, and I want you to ask yourself, I'm 46. At that point, I will have been divorced for many, many years. The kids will just be at home a few years more. So you're not really doing it for the kids, because they're going to be gone from that house shortly at that point. They're already teenagers. They're going to age out of that house.
1: Yeah.
0: All right. And so I want you to ask yourself, when I'm 56 and I'm dating someone and she says, you paid off your ex's house? How's that going to feel?
1: She actually approves of it. She listens to the show.
0: You're already dating someone.
1: Yes, she's awesome.
2: I think
1: she also read Jade's book too. She loves Jade.
2: I think that I think what you really want here is the option, and I like that you're working towards it. And I think that you have the option that in 2 years, if this suddenly doesn't make sense, you don't have to do it. And so in the meantime, I would keep this aspiration to yourself. I wouldn't go telling the ex-wife. I wouldn't go telling the kids. I wouldn't be talking about this as though it's something that you're definitely going to do, because to Dave's point, a lot can change in 2 years, and you might change your mind, but I think it's awesome that you're thinking of
0: it. Let's pretend the lady you're married, that you're dating, y'all want to get married and buy a house.
2: And you say, wait, I have to buy my ex-wife's house first.
0: I have to pay off her house.
2: I get it, yeah.
0: That's going to feel weird. So, I'm not saying it's a dumb idea. I'm not saying you're not going to do it. It's unusual enough, and I think it sounds like you're thinking about this only in the moment, and you haven't visited the 10-year-from-now version of yourself and asked that version of yourself, is this really something I should be doing?
2: I wonder if there's, and we didn't ask him, but I almost think of it almost like a bankruptcy. If you feel like you owed someone something and it was absolved, it got absolved and it was fair in the divorce, but you still feel like there's something that you owe. I wonder if there's something there that he just feels
0: just
2: like he
0: needs
2: to.
0: Be real careful with those kind of motivations, because they don't age well. That's what I'm talking about. So, especially when if it means you can't do something else that is in the present. Because this money is being written into the past. It's not being written into the future. It's not being written into the present. This is money going to the past, which is not the end of the world. It's not the end of the world. You can do that. It's your money. You have that right. It's not immoral. It's not a horrible thing. It doesn't make you a saint. It doesn't make you a sinner. It doesn't make you any of that. It's just a guy that felt like that's something he wanted to do, and it's his money. So if that's what you want to do with it, that's fine. But I can't say I'm not going to tell you I don't recommend it. I'm not going to tell you I do recommend it.
2: Yeah.
0: I want you to get in financial shape to do it, and I want you to think about what this means that you can't do and what this is going to sound like in your head a decade later. And if it still sounds good and you still think you want to do it, then fine. Write a check.

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2: NBC News Radio, I'm Lisa Carton. Trump is emerging from a meeting with House Speaker Mike Johnson, telling conservative Republicans to stop grandstanding. After the meeting, Johnson said he and Trump talked about members of the House Freedom Caucus saying they will oppose any procedural rules until the Save America Voting ID Act passes, effectively stopping all business in the House.
3: Very productive meeting. We're on exactly the same page. He wants to ensure that we stop any blockade in the House. Congress has work to do, and that's what we're going to do.
2: After his meeting, Trump indicated he agrees with Johnson and posted, House Republicans should unify and stop voting down rules or threatening to do so, adding, no more grandstanding, please. On Wednesday, Trump said he would not sign a bipartisan housing bill until the Save America Act was passed. Iran is being accused of attacking a Singapore flagship in the Strait of Hormuz. We get details from Chris Caraggio.
4: U.S. officials told Fox News there were no casualties, but the incident comes during a tenuous time in the new U.S.-Iran peace deal. Freedom of navigation in the strait is a key point in the U.S.-Iran Memorandum of Understanding, with the U.S. demanding Iran never charge tolls. But Iran says they could enforce fees after the current 60-day pause expires. Meanwhile, Secretary of State Marco Rubio attended a meeting of Gulf nations in Bahrain and said those nations are also committed to seeing free flow of maritime traffic in the strait.
2: The death toll is rising after back-to-back earthquakes struck Venezuela yesterday. At least 188 people are dead, with that number expected to continue to rise as many remain trapped under the rubble of collapsed homes and buildings. Nearly 1,000 people are reported injured as a result of the magnitude 7.2 and 7.5 quakes, Secretary of State Marco Rubio.
5: We have an awful whole of government response. It'll be big, it'll be fast, and it'll be effective.
2: Venezuelan President Delcy Rodriguez has declared a state of emergency. 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
2: Florida's controversial alligator Alcatraz immigration facility is moving closer to shutting down as officials begin the process of dismantling the site. Mark Mayfield fills us in.
8: Companies operating the $1.2 billion detention center were reportedly told to begin full demobilization after the final detainees were transferred to other facilities or deported to third countries. The facility, once promoted by Governor Ron DeSantis and President Trump as a model for immigration enforcement, could be cleared within days.
2: In California, San Diego County is now requiring low-income housing in new projects. John Fink reports.
9: The Board of Supervisors approved the rule in a 4-1 vote after years of delays. Developments with 10 or more units in unincorporated areas like Spring Valley and Lakeside must set aside 5% for lower-income families or pay a fee or donate land instead. The county still trails its goal for very low-income housing with about 500 permits so far toward a target of roughly 1,800 this decade. Leaders say this rule will add only dozens of units each year, so it will not solve the shortage on its own.
2: Time is running out to apply for a new program that will offer free care to many New York kids. Daria Albinger has details.
10: Tomorrow is the deadline for New Yorkers to apply for the new free 2K child care program. It starts this fall with 2,000 seats available. The majority of providers will offer full day care from 8 a.m. to 5 p.m., 260 days a year. Mayor Mamdani says the program will give many families reliable year-round child care. The program's expected to expand citywide within 4 years.
2: Two new movies are not expected to defeat Toy Story 5 at the box office this weekend. DC Studio Supergirl is looking to make $47 to $50 million in its first weekend. Meanwhile, Jackass Best and Last is looking to bring $10 to $12 million. Both will fall behind the latest Toy Story, which is expected to make $80 to $90 million in its sophomore outing. Lisa Carton, NBC News Radio.
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14: 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John Feinstein is a sports writer of 42 books, 23 of them New York Times bestsellers. His first book, about Bobby Knight and the Indiana Hoosiers, A Season on the Brink, is the best-selling sports book of all time. He's also the friend of Duke University's legendary basketball coach, Mike Krzyzewski, otherwise known as Coach K, who won 5 national titles at Duke and 3 consecutive gold medals as the head coach of the U.S. men's Olympic basketball team. John's here to tell the story of how that almost didn't happen.
15: I actually first met Mike Krzyzewski and Jim Valvano on the same day when I was a senior in college. Duke was playing Connecticut in New York City at Madison Square Garden. Duke was bad in those days. People refused to believe that Duke was ever bad in basketball, but they were bad. In fact, the Duke-UConn game was the first game of the Garden doubleheader. The feature game was Fordham and Rutgers. That's how different times were. And I flew into New York, which was my hometown, with Bill Foster, who was then Duke's coach, Tom Mickle, who was Duke's sports information director, and Tate Armstrong, who was the star of the team who had played on the 1976 Olympic team for Dean Smith. And there was a media lunch every Tuesday in those days in New York for the New York basketball coaches. And Jim Valvano was coaching at Iona, and Mike Krzyzewski was coaching at Army, his alma mater, where he had played for Bob Knight. And when the lunch was over, Valvano came over to see Bill Foster because he played for him at Rutgers. And he brought along with him Krzyzewski and Tom Penders, who was then the coach at Columbia, who would go on to win 648 games in his career. And as we were talking, I mentioned to Krzyzewski that I had seen his greatest game in the 1969 NIT when I was a kid in New York, when Army had upset South Carolina and he had guarded John Roach, South Carolina's All-American, the whole game and held him to 11 points. So that sort of got us off to a good start, although we did vehemently disagree on the subject of the Cubs and Mets. He's a Chicago kid, Cubs fan. I obviously New York kid, Mets fan. But after I got to the Washington Post a year later, I kept in touch with both Krzyzewski and Valvano. So I knew them both when they were hired respectively at Duke and at North Carolina State in 1980. And by then I was covering ACC basketball for the Washington Post. And so I dealt with them a lot. And I think it's fair to say I became close to both of them. I later, years and years later, I wrote a book called The Legends Club, which was about Krzyzewski, Valvano, and Dean Smith, all of whom I was fortunate enough to deal with quite a bit in the 1980s when they were coaching against each other in the Research Triangle in North Carolina. And Valvano, of course, was a rocket. His team won the national championship in 1983, the famous Survive and Advance team, the championship ending with Lorenzo Charles's dunk off of what Derek Wittenberg still insists was a pass. And so Valvano, because of his personality, because of his success, was a huge star. Krzyzewski, not so much. He used to joke about how he had to follow Valvano at ACC media days. Jim would get up, do 20 minutes of stand-up, leave everybody on the floor, and then Mike would follow and talk about the battle for the center position between Mike Tissot and Alan Williams, which didn't exactly rock the room. So Krzyzewski's first recruiting class was a bust. They finished second for a bunch of very good players, the most notable being Chris Mullen, who went to St. John's. But then the second year, they had a better recruiting class, a very good recruiting class, in fact. But that in Mike's third season, 1983, the team was divided, seniors and freshmen resenting one another. They lost a game early in the season to Wagner at home. And the drum beats were getting louder, that the alumni thought that Krzyzewski was a bad hire. And you have to go back. The two real heroes of this story, other than Mike, are Tom Butters, the athletic director, and Steve Vasendek, who was the number two guy in the athletic department, who had been a star at Duke in the 1960s under Vic Bubas, played on Final Four teams there. And it was Vasendek who first brought Krzyzewski to Butters' attention. Butters knew that Bill Foster was going to leave for South Carolina at the end of the 1980 season, and he put Vasendek in charge of the coaching search because Vasendek was a basketball player. And there were a bunch of names that were out there. Bob Weltlich was at Mississippi. Bob Knight was pushing him hard. Weltlich had played, coached under Knight, as had Krzyzewski, of course. Bob Wenzel was Bill Foster's number one assistant and helped build the program. People forget that the year Foster left, Duke lost in the Elite Eight. They were good, but most of their key players graduated off that team. Not all, but most. And there was a guy named Paul Webb who had great success at Old Dominion. In fact, the day that Duke hired its new coach, the Durham Morning Herald had a story saying that the new Duke coach's last name would start with a W, Wenzel, Webb, or Weltlich. But Vasendek had met Krzyzewski when Krzyzewski was coaching at Army. He was living in Annapolis, went and spent some time with him as he was preparing for a Navy game, Army-Navy game, and was blown away by him. He was very young, but very much in command of his team, and was clearly, in Steve's opinion, a great defensive coach. So he brought Krzyzewski's name to Butters. Butters had never heard of him, literally had never heard of him. And he said, okay, what was his record in Army this year? And Vasendek went 9-17. And Butters, I can't hire a coach at Duke who was just 9-17 in Army. Vasendek convinced him to meet Krzyzewski. And he did twice and was blown away by him and said to Vasendek at one point, I think this is the next great coach. And Steve said, good, hire him. He said, I can't hire a coach from Army with a 9-17 record.
16: And that is indeed true. 9-17 at Army isn't exactly what you want to bring to an ACC program that had just gotten to the Elite Eight. True, they were losing many of those star players who got them to the Elite Eight. But my goodness, 9-17 from Army. No powerhouse when it comes to NCAA basketball. That's for sure. When we come back, more of this remarkable story of how Coach K's career almost didn't come to be here on Our American Stories.

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8: I'm Allison Jacoby with Northern News Now, and we've got some dry and sunny weather for the next couple of days. Highs in the 70s for Friday and Saturday, and lows in the 50s. But Sunday, things start to change as we get our next chance for severe storms roll in, as well as temperatures reaching the mid-80s with heat indices possibly up to the triple digits. With Northern News Now, I'm Allison Jacoby for 610 and FM 103.9 KDAL.
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0: And we continue with Our American Stories. We last left off learning that Duke Athletic Director Tom Butters saw Coach K as the next great basketball coach. Talk about some vision. But he couldn't bring himself to pull the trigger on a coach from Army with a 9-17 record. Let's return to a friend of Coach K's, and sports writer of 23 New York Times bestsellers, including the one he wrote about Coach K, The Legends Club. Here's John Feinstein.
9: Butters did hire Krzyzewski, and in fact, he shocked the basketball world. It was completely unexpected. As I said, he'd been 9-17 at Army. And Knight, interestingly, was pushing Weltlich for the job. Butters had spoken to Knight about who he should hire, and Knight had told him Weltlich. And Butters said, well, what about Mike Krzyzewski? Because Steve Vasendek had brought him up. And Knight said, well, I don't think this is the time for Mike, but he's got all of my good qualities and none of my bad, which was a very accurate statement, as it turned out. But the other thing is that when Krzyzewski got the job, he literally had to spell his name for the media at his opening press conference. And he said that one of his goals as a coach was for his players to be able to spell his name by the time they graduated. Of course, this is in the days when players did actually graduate. The next day, the student newspaper at Duke, the Chronicle, which is where I started my career, had a headline that said, "Not a typo, Krzyzewski." And most people had not heard of the guy. I mean, basketball junkies like me had heard of him and knew him, but nobody in the ACC had any idea who he was. And again, it took a lot of guts for Tom Butters to hire him at that moment. And in fact, after Krzyzewski's third year, when Butters didn't fire him, he got death threats, literally, from boosters. And in fact, I met with him, Tom Butters, when I was working on my book, The Legends Club, on Krzyzewski, Jim Valvano, and Dean Smith. And he brought with him a box. And in the box were letters. And one stack of the letters were from boosters written in 1983, 1984, saying, "Fire him or I will never give another dollar to Duke." In the second stack of the letters were letters sent in 1990, after Duke had turned it around and Krzyzewski had become a star, and he was offered the Boston Celtics job by none other than Red Auerbach. And the letters were from essentially the same group who had written in 1983-84 saying, "Get rid of this guy," saying, "Whatever you have to do, whatever you have to pay him, do not let him leave." And fortunately for Duke, it wasn't about the money. Mike felt he hadn't won a national championship yet. And so even though he'd grown up as a Celtics fan and worshipped Red Auerbach, he said, "The job's not done yet," and turned it down. And of course, won his first national title the next year. And that's how much it turned around. When Mike was offered the Lakers job in 2004, he was offered $40 million for 5 years. And he wasn't going to take it, but he had to give it some thought, given the money. And it was the Lakers. And he called Butters and he said, "What do you think, Tom?" And he said, "I think you should give me a 10% finder's fee if you take the job." And Mike said, "Okay, I'll send you $4,000 because his first year salary was $40,000. And so they flailed for 3 years. And in 1983, Mike's third year, they lost their last game of the season, 109-66 to Virginia in the ACC tournament, Ralph Sampson. If you walk up to Mike Krzyzewski right now and say, "What was the score of the game against Virginia in the ACC tournament in 1983? He can tell you what it was in an instant. He's never forgotten. And the fourth game that night, first night of the ACC tournament, was Georgia Tech and Maryland, and I was the Maryland beat writer for the Post. And Bobby Dwyer, who was Mike's number one assistant at the time, who'd come with him from Army, came into the Omni, the old arena there, which is now long gone, and found me and Keith Drum, who was the sports editor of the Durham Morning Herald at the time and was probably the only member of the North Carolina media who hadn't attacked Krzyzewski and hadn't called for him to be fired. North Carolina media, then as now, is made up largely of North Carolina graduates. The school has a great journalism school, and many, if not most, stay in the state. Keith had also gone to North Carolina, but he liked Krzyzewski, liked and respected Dean Smith too, but he liked Krzyzewski and thought he was going to be a great coach someday. Keith ended up being an NBA scout. So his level of understanding of basketball was different than most sports writers. So Dwyer came to the press table where Keith and I were sitting and said, "When this game is over, you both need to come with me back to our hotel." And we said, "Why?" And he said, "Because Mickey," Mike's wife, "is in the room crying because she's convinced they're going to get fired. All the alumni and boosters have Tom Butters backed up against a wall in the lobby, demanding that he fire Krzyzewski immediately. And Mike is pacing around trying to figure out who to kill first because he's so angry with everybody." And so when the game was over, Keith and I, it was after midnight by then, got in a car with Bobby and we drove to the perimeter of Atlanta where Duke was staying and went to the hotel, and it was pouring down rain. And we drove to a Denny's nearby. It was Mike, it was Bobby, Keith, me, Tom Mickle, the sports information director, Keith's wife, Barbie, and Johnny Moore, who was Tom Mickle's assistant. And we walked into the Denny's, we sat down, and they gave us water. And by now, it's 2 a.m. And Tom Mickle held up his glass and said, "Here's to forgetting tonight." And Krzyzewski held up his glass and said, "Here's to never blanking forgetting tonight." Blanking's one of his favorite words, for the record. And so we didn't laugh because he was dead serious. And then the discussion went on, and Dwyer mentioned that Tom Sheehy, who had verbally committed to Virginia, very good player, might be thinking twice about that commitment, and maybe they could get back involved and try to recruit Sheehy. And Krzyzewski shook his head and said, no, first of all, we don't do that. Second of all, if we can't win next year with these four freshmen, Allery, Billis, Dawkins, and David Henderson, and Tommy Amaker, who is coming in as the point guard, then we should get fired. And in many ways,

0: guys I mentioned. They went 24-10. They beat North Carolina with Michael Jordan in the ACC tournament, and that was the turnaround.
1: And you've been listening to John Feinstein tell a heck of a story about how Coach K's career at Duke almost didn't happen. After year three, still not winning, at the heart of Tobacco Road, the heart of ACC basketball country, Coach K loses to the University of Virginia and Ralph Sampson's team by an epic, epic blowout, 109-66. It does not get worse than that, and losing it in, of all places, in the ACC tournament. Everyone was sure that was it. The boosters were coming after Coach K. Everyone was. The wife was crying, and he was just mad. And who was he mad at? He was mad at Coach K in the end. And he was taking responsibility and ownership for that loss, as he was taught to do at West Point. Three answers to a question at West Point by an older person. And that is an older student, folks. When you're a freshman, a senior has to be addressed as sir. Yes, sir, no, sir, or no excuse, sir. And as John Feinstein said, no excuse, sir. Those were the words that Coach K lived by. And by the way, I love that scene in that Denny's. It's pouring rain, and there's one coach toasting to forgetting the game. And what does Coach K say? Reflecting his true character, his competitive nature, and a little bit of his Irish Catholic, well, let us just say, fanciful nature with some swear words. He says, here's to never blanking forgetting tonight. Never forgetting. And that's what animated Coach K. That loss, that failure, drove so much of his life. When we come back, more of this remarkable piece of storytelling by the great American sports writer, John Feinstein, here on Our American Story.
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7: NBC News Radio, I'm Lisa Carton. Trump is emerging from a meeting with House Speaker Mike Johnson, telling conservative Republicans to stop grandstanding. After the meeting, Johnson said he and Trump talked about members of the House Freedom Caucus saying they will oppose any procedural rules until the Save America Voting ID Act passes, effectively stopping all business in the House.
8: Very productive meeting. We're on exactly the same page. He wants to ensure that we stop any blockade in the House. Congress has work to do, and that's what we're going to do.
7: On Wednesday, Trump said he would not sign a bipartisan housing bill until the Save America Act was passed. The death toll is rising after back-to-back earthquake struck Venezuela yesterday. At least 188 people are dead, with that number expected to continue to rise as many remain trapped under the rubble of collapsed homes.

0: and buildings. Nearly 1,000 people are reported injured. Lisa Carton, NBC News Radio.
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11: And we continue with Our American Stories and with John Feinstein. Duke's head basketball coach, Coach K, was almost fired in 1983, as we learn. But the following year, he went 24-10. This was the turnaround season for Coach K. Let's return to his friend and sports writer of 23 New York Times bestsellers, including the one he wrote about Coach K, The Legends Club. Let's return to John Feinstein.
12: From there, again, they made the tournament the next year. And in 1986, they went 37-3, went to the national championship game, lost, I will say, on a bad call. Krzyzewski would never say that, but I will. And became college basketball's next great dynasty. It's my opinion that the only coach who you can put ahead of Krzyzewski on Mount Rushmore is John Wooden. But 5 national championships, 13 Final Fours, more than Wooden even. And ACC championships. And I mean, he went to 23 Sweet 16s. That's just stupid. 23. And in every one of them, because in the old days, of course, you know, before they expanded the tournament, conference champions went straight to the Sweet 16. But starting in 1985, you had to win 2 games to get to the Sweet 16 and 6 to win the championship. So 23 Sweet 16s. Are you? I mean, Dean Smith, great coach, longevity, all that, went to 18, which is a great number. But the first 3, he didn't have to win a game to get there because once they won the ACC, they were in the Sweet 16. So his numbers are just ridiculous. 1,205 wins. I mean, the numbers just go on and on. But to me, the one thing about Krzyzewski that shouldn't be forgotten, he went to his first Final Four in 1986. He went to his last Final Four 36 years later in 2022. And think about how much college basketball changed during those 36 years. There was a 45-second clock for the first year in 1986. There was no three-point shot in 1986. There was no one had ever heard the phrase one and done in 1986. And the way the game was played has changed so much since Mike first started coaching, which was at Army in 1976. And he adapted. He kept saying, if I want to continue to coach, I have to change. Not, I'm going to sit here and say, it's terrible that change has taken place. I'm like that myself. But 2022, his last year, he goes to a Final Four with the youngest team he ever coached. So I could see that in him very early on. I really believed if Duke gave him the time, he was going to become a great coach. That night at Denny's was sort of a key moment. In fact, so in 1991, when they won the national championship for the first time, I walked on the court after the game and I walked up to Mike and I put out my hand and I said, "Hey, congratulations. I'm so happy for you." And he pulled me in and he said, "We've come a long way from the blanking Denny's, haven't we?" And 20 years after that, I was working on a book called One on One, which was sort of about my experiences with the people I dealt with in my first 10 books. It was a professional semi-memoir. And one of the people, obviously, I wanted to talk to was Mike. And I called him and I said, "Look, next week when you play at UNC Greensboro, you're going to go past Dean Smith on the all-time wins list. And if you go back to those early days at Duke, there's no way we would have ever thought about you and Dean Smith in the same sentence, much less you going past Dean Smith. And I'd like to come down and just hang out with you and talk to you about those early days and things like that." And he said, "Sure, come on down. Meet me in my office at 2:30. You can ride the bus to Greensboro with us. We'll talk then. And once we get there, we'll have time in the locker room before the game starts. Is that okay for you?" And I said, "Great." So I drove down to Durham and met two friends for lunch. One was Bill Brill, who was also a Duke graduate. And the other was Mike Craig, who's now the athletic director at St. John's. But back then, he was kind of Krzyzewski's man Friday. He was his chief fundraiser. And if you watch Mike walk off a court after a game, 2 feet behind him was Mike Craig at all times. And so we went to lunch. And Mike Craig said, "So when are you going to talk to Coach K?" And I said, "Well, on the bus going to Greensboro." And he said, "You came all the way down here just to talk to him on a cell phone?" And I said, "No, I'm going to talk to him from the next seat." And he said, no, "You misunderstood something. Nobody who's not part of the team rides that bus except for Mickey." He said, "I don't even ride that bus. So you misunderstood something." So I walked him through what Mike had said. And I said, "What did I misunderstand?" And Mike Craig's shaking his head and he goes, "I don't understand it. Why would he let you do that? Why would he let you do that?" And I said, "Because I was in the blanking Denny's." And to this day, Mike will bring that up to me when we're, you know, just talking about how important that night was in his life. Mike will tell you, and Dean Smith said the same thing about his first 3 years at North Carolina, that in today's world with social media, with the internet, with sports talk radio, with 24-hour sports networks, he probably would have been fired by the end of his third year. That, you know, I got emails and tweets from North Carolina fans during this past season when North Carolina was 16 and 7, but they had just lost to Duke by 20 at home, saying, "Hubert Davis can't do this. Hubert Davis was the wrong guy. We got to get rid of Hubert Davis." Well, they ended up in the national championship game and beat Duke twice along the way to get there. So that's the way the world is today. It's knee-jerk reactions. It wasn't that way. There weren't nearly as many games on television in those days. Sports talk radio hadn't started yet. 1987, WFAN was the first all sports talk station in New York City. There was no social media. There was no internet. So Mike was able to fly pretty much under the radar other than with Duke people during that time. And even then, it took a lot of guts for Tom Butters to stand by him throughout that period. And like I always say this to people, that he's a better guy than he was a coach. And that's a hell of a statement if you think about it. But he's still digging out right now from all the emails and cards and letters and, that he's gotten from people. He said he had 3,000 of them after the season ended. And he wants to answer every one of them. And the things that he's done for people that nobody knows about, it goes on. The list goes on and on and on and on. My brother had cancer 21 years ago, and he's also a Duke graduate. And I called Mike and I said, "Listen, would you mind giving my brother a call? You know, because it would cheer him up just to hear from you right now." Mike said, "Sure." So we called him and they were on the phone for about an hour. And my brother is a typical fan. You know, he knows better than the coach. So he said, "Coach, can I give you some advice?" And Mike said, "Yeah, sure, Bobby." And he said, "You need to play Casey Sanders more. And Casey Sanders was the backup center. And Mike said, okay, I'll give that some thought. Well, in February, Carlos Boozer got hurt. So Sanders became a starter while Boozer was out. And then when Boozer came back, because they'd been playing well, Sanders continued to start, although Boozer still got the bulk of the minutes. And when they won the national championship that year. And to this day, my brother takes credit for that national championship. And every once in a while, he'll call me and say, Krzyzewski should do this. And I'll say, here's his cell number. You give him a call and tell him that.
13: And a terrific job on the production and the editing by Greg Hengler. And a special thanks to John Feinstein for sharing this remarkable story about his friend. And what a thing to be able to say after years of writing sports is that these weren't mere subjects you were writing about, but friends. And that shows the character and nature of John's work and his commitment to telling the story of American sports and the people who make it hum. And it's a business, but it's more than a business. My goodness, we learned that from the passion, from the fans, their knee-jerk reactions to losses. It's overwhelming. I listen to sports talk radio sometimes, and I just pity any head coach of anything. The relentless criticism and the desire for immediate gratification is almost unrelenting, and how to manage it in today's environment, well, kudos to the people who do. And that night at Denny's, that stuck with Coach K all the way through. He never did forget. John Feinstein, the story of Coach K and how his career almost didn't happen here on Our American Stories.
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13: And we return to Our American Stories. Up next, a listener's story out of Colorado, where we're heard on the great station 630 KAL in Denver. We've heard from Richard Muniz before. He's a former cop, soldier, and lover of American history. Today, he shares with us the story of a dangerous incident that shaped his career in law enforcement, one he still grapples with today. Take it away, Rich.
5: I was a civilian police officer long before I ever went into the military. So when I was assigned to the Ansbach military community, it was a little bit of a letdown. It was a very quiet place to work. Now, I'd worked Fort Riley, Kansas, which could rock and roll. I definitely worked the civilian streets of Antonito, Colorado, and Alamosa, Colorado, which could definitely rock and roll. But Ansbach was pretty quiet. Until that one night, a message came across the radio saying, "We have a soldier with a knife at the Shipton Concern." This is where they house the air defense companies. The guys that, you know, did the Patriots and the Vulcans and stuff like that. So we went out there. I was the first one to roll up to the gate, and the gate guard was, shall we say, he was out there. He was scared. And he's gesturing with his finger, pointing away. He says, "He's over there, he's over there, he's over there in that parking lot, over there." So I waved, went through. I saw something I'd never expected to see. Here's a soldier. He's stripped to the waist. He's got a knife in one hand. His arms are bloody. And he has just demolished a Ford F-150 pickup with his bare hands in that knife. The tires are flat. The windows are broke out. And the thing looks like it's gone through a major hailstorm. Well, I stepped out, had my hand on the butt of my gun. I said, "Hey, look, you know, put the knife down. Let's make nice." And he told me, "Go ahead and shoot him." And my first instinct was, okay, that's not going to work. So I automatically removed my hand from my gun. Not that it would have done me much good. In 1st Armored Division, we were not allowed to carry a magazine in our weapon, much less have a bullet in it. And anyone that knows anything about the Colt 1911 knows that it takes a little while to load one of these guys. You got to get the magazine out, got to put it in, you got to pull back on the slide, then you're ready to rock and roll. We're talking anywhere from 3 to 5 seconds. You can be very dead by that time. So I'm trying to talk him down. Now, this is getting some attention. Everybody's coming out of the barracks, you know, to see what's going on. They're yelling at him and stuff like that. And be honest with you, some of them were egging him on. I'm trying to talk this guy down. And none of it's working. I asked him what had happened, and he said he gave me this story about how his wife had left him and that she'd taken the kids and said that he was never going to see her or them again. Later on, I found out this was probably the tip of the iceberg. What had happened was this soldier had got what we call a bad EER, Enlisted Evaluation Report. And this is something that's given to non-commissioned officers, you know, sergeant and better. What this does, it says basically in a nutshell, if you're worth keeping around. Well, rather than go through channels trying to repeal this EER, what he had done was he'd gone after the E7 who had given it to him. Well, the E7 ran for his room, locked the door behind him, and since it was a metal door and he couldn't knock it down, he went out and took it on the guy's pickup. And that's where we came into the story. So I'm still trying to talk him down. And I'm slowly trying to inch my way towards him a little bit. And I don't know how long the standoff happened. I mean, it felt like it was hours. It was probably just about maybe 4 or 5 minutes. But all this time, he's yelling at us and saying, you know, just shoot me. You know, I'm living in hell here. You know, just shoot me. Let me die. I had no intentions of killing this man. Absolutely none. And I'm racing through my brain trying to figure out a way I can find to defuse the situation. I mean, there had to be a way, and I'm not finding it. Finally, I got my chance. Apparently, he decided he wasn't going to get out of this. He put the knife to his chest, looked at the sky, and said, "Forgive me, Jesus," and started to drop on it. I sacked him like I was a football player sacking a quarterback. I hit him as hard as I could. Well, I knocked the knife out of his hands, later found out I broke his hand doing it. But now I'm trying to keep this guy from continuing to hurt him. I got him under control, but he's trying to pound his head into the concrete. I mean, he's completely out of control. So I'm trying a couple different things. I'm trying to keep him from hurting himself. I put my hand under his head, so when he tried to pound, he'd be hitting my hand, giving him some cushioning. But also I'm trying to keep him from doing that. And finally, after another eternity of sitting on this guy, and he's just screaming for us to kill him and stuff like that, the EMT showed up. Okay, we got the guy under control, got him in custody. I go to the PMO to try to write the report on this. I was so shook, I did not know what to do. I pulled out the forms, I sat down at the desk, I got my pen, and I couldn't even write my name on it. Finally, after about 2 or 3 tries of this, I went in and I went in and talked to the police liaison officer. Well, I knew she smoked. I was a non-smoker, and I bummed 2 smokes from her. And I went upstairs and went to bed, only I couldn't go to sleep. So I got up and I read a little bit. Nah, that didn't work. Finally, somewhere around 10 o'clock in the morning, I figured if I was going to the gym and I'd work off some of this nervous energy, maybe I could go to sleep. Still couldn't sleep. And so I got up, got dressed, grabbed my camera, and I went downtown to take pictures of Ansbach. And eventually I wound up at Main Post. That's where the Provost Marshal's office was. And I talked to the gate guards a little bit, then I went on in, and I was walking around taking pictures. Went out of the Provost Marshal's office, comes the Colonel and Sergeant First Class Carter. And she informs me that they are putting me, Patton, and Deese in for medals for the way we handled this thing. And I thought that was pretty cool. And I went and had a hamburger, only I couldn't eat it. And I felt like I knew I had to sleep, but I just couldn't do it. I mean, it was gone. And I think it was sheer exhaustion that finally caused me to collapse. And I managed to go to sleep. And I dreamt about it all night long. And I got up the next morning, and I kept thinking about it. And I dreamed about it more. And then finally, one day, I started having little flashbacks on the incident. By this time, I'd gotten out of the military, and I was a civilian police officer once again. And we had an incident, and all of a sudden, right smack in the middle of it, I had this. And I realized at that point I needed a lot of help. But the problem was, I didn't know what to do about it. And here's the funny part about it, too. I found I was beginning to block people out of my life. I was going with this beautiful woman by the name of Julie, who eventually became my wife. And Julie, she's a counselor. She works with abused children and abused wives, and she can pretty much look at somebody and read their mail for you. And she knew something was going on with me that I wasn't talking about, and I had to talk about it. But I wasn't doing it. I was pushing everybody away. That's a big symptom of what we call post-traumatic stress disorder. I refused to acknowledge I had it. So one day I was at her house, and she lived in a home built in 1877 and used a wood stove to heat the house during the wintertime. So I'm outside chopping wood for her when she came out. And we sat down and we talked. And she says, "Something's going on with you. You need to talk to somebody about this." And I said, "Well, aren't you a counselor?" She said, "Yes, I am." "Well, can't I talk to you about it?" She says, "No, you can't." "Well, why not?" "I'm in a relationship with you." And that meant I had to go someplace else. And I went to get help. I had a full-blown crisis going on that one. I mean, I couldn't concentrate. I couldn't do anything. And it was the grace of God that I managed to pull my life back together and start doing this. And it involved a lot of work. I talked to a counselor at San Luis Valley Mental Health by the name of Joseph. I thank God in heaven for Joseph. Joseph, from what I understand, had been a SEAL team medic. He may not have walked exactly a mile in my boots, but by God, he knew what color they were. And he knew how a soldier and a sense of police officer thinks. And he helped guide me through it and showed that I did the very best I could do with it. I didn't have things like mace. I didn't have tasers. The only weapons I had was a gun with no bullets in it and a nightstick, which I did not intend to use because I wanted to de-escalate the situation instead of make it worse. And slowly, with his help, I got past it. And if you're suffering from any kind of post-traumatic stress disorder, my advice to you is get help. The way you recognize post-traumatic stress disorder, just look at my situation. Constantly thinking about the event. Dreaming about it is a good one. Having problems sleeping because of it. Loss of appetite. Loss of abilities to function. I mean, I'd gone from a hard-charging soldier to someone who was actually afraid of their own shadow at times. I mean, to go on duty caused me some really severe stress. This is the kind of stuff you need to look at. And the thing is, it's not only soldiers or police officers or first responders that get this. It's anybody. It could be a housewife in an abusive situation. It could be a child in an abusive situation. You could be in an accident, say a car accident or a train accident or an aircraft accident. If you find yourself doing this, get some help by all means. Contact your local mental health. Contact your minister. Get some help on this. Now, a lot of people won't do this for one simple reason. There is a stigma associated with mental health issues. My own people, when I sit there and said, I'm going to go into counseling, they sit there and said, don't you dare do it because you will never get a decent job again. They will label you as crazy and that'll be the end of it. And I told myself, I got news for you. I'm already there. Get it behind you. Deal with it. It'll never, ever really go away, but you will learn to live with it. And with God's help, and the help of those around you, you'll become a fully functional human being again.
13: And a terrific job in the production and editing by our own Monty Montgomery. And a special thanks to Richard Muniz. We love our listeners' stories. Richard Muniz sharing the story of a dangerous incident that shaped his career in law enforcement and the aftermath here on Our American Stories.
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11: I'm Allison Jacoby with Northern News Now, and we've got some dry and sunny weather for the next couple of days. Highs in the 70s for Friday and Saturday, and lows in the 50s. But Sunday, things start to change as we get our next chance for severe storms roll in, as well as temperatures reaching the mid-80s with heat indices possibly up to the triple digits. With Northern News Now, I'm Allison Jacoby for 610 and FM 103.9 KDAL.
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12: NBC News Radio, I'm Lisa Carton. The U.S. says Iran attacked a Singapore flagship in the Strait of Hormuz. U.S. officials say there were no casualties, but the incident comes during a tenuous time in the new U.S.-Iran peace deal. Freedom of navigation in the strait is a key point in the U.S.-Iran Memorandum of Understanding, with the U.S. demanding Iran never charge tolls. But Iran says they could enforce fees after the current 60-day pause expires. Meanwhile, Secretary of State Marco Rubio attended a meeting of Gulf nations in Bahrain.
14: If in fact there is now a straits that one country can, or two countries can, or whatever, any countries decide they want to charge money for its use, what is going to stop every country in the world near a waterway from imposing the same?
12: Rubio said Gulf nations are committed to seeing free flow of maritime traffic in the strait. The White House is applauding two major Supreme Court decisions as a tremendous win. White House spokesperson Abigail Jackson praised the outcome of today's rulings in statements to The Hill. The celebration follows the High Court's 6-3 decision allowing the Trump administration to cut off temporary legal protections for thousands of Haitians and Syrians. It also comes after justices decided 6-3 to clear the path for the administration to revive an Obama-era policy called metering, which gives border officials the authority to turn away migrants before they cross the U.S.-Mexico border. President Trump is welcoming a group of American farmers from across the U.S. to the White House for a dinner in the Rose Garden this evening. Trump says his administration is doing a lot to help the farmers.
15: We've reduced the agricultural trade deficit just this year by 42%, opening markets to the American exports, and all over the world we're opening up markets for the farmers.
12: Trump said again the Iranian money being unfrozen by the U.S. in the peace agreement will be used to buy food from American farmers. You're listening to the latest on NBC News Radio.
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12: In Los Angeles, fire survivors now have more time to rebuild their lives. Tammy Trujillo reports.
18: Survivors of the Eaton and Palisades fires will be able to continue receiving federal housing assistance through July 9th of next year under an extension just approved by FEMA. Renters also got a three-month extension through October 9th. Some 35,000 households are getting the help, with more than $177 million already awarded. Federal officials cited the ongoing challenges that people are dealing with as they try to rebuild, including unresolved insurance claims, underinsured homes, and housing and contractor shortages. As reasons, the extensions were needed.
12: Los Angeles County public health officials are investigating a potential measles exposure at Hollywood Burbank Airport. There's a confirmed case of measles involving a traveler who passed through the airport last week. The person arrived on a Southwest Airlines flight on June 17th and may have exposed people who were at gate A4 between 8:45 and 9:45 a.m. that day. This is the seventh confirmed measles case in L.A. County this year. The chairman of the U.S. Arctic Research Commission says there's a good argument for taking over Greenland beyond national security, bringing back all-you-can-eat shrimp to Red Lobster. Here's Michael Kastner.
19: Keep those shrimp coming.
0: Endless Shrimp is back at Red Lobster. With
1: Thomas Danz was appointed by President Trump and has spent years pushing for closer U.S. ties with Greenland, a semi-autonomous Danish territory. He told New Yorker magazine in an interview published this month that taking control of Greenland's seafood industry would keep the crustaceans out of the hands of the Chinese and back on the table at the American seafood chain. Trump has repeatedly advocated for purchasing Greenland from Denmark or perhaps even taking it by force, calling the island critical to U.S. national security.
12: And singer Lionel Richie is reported to have been taken to the hospital last night in Minnesota after feeling dizzy on stage. Lisa Carton, NBC News Radio.
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13: This is Lee Habib, and this is Our American Stories. 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They're some of our favorites. On May 22, 2011, the city of Joplin, Missouri, was decimated by the costliest tornado in American history. It took 162 lives and injured thousands. The tornado left a permanent scar on the Joplin community. Joplin has now since rebuilt in a magnificent way, but the scar, well, it remains. Here to tell the story of loss and love in Joplin is former KSNF Channel 16 meteorologist Jeremiah Cook and current KSNF reporter Gretchen Bolander. Here's Jeremiah.
20: As far as who I am, I'm a Southwest Missouri farm boy. I love Southwest Missouri. I am convinced that when the work of saving humanity is done and God retires, he is going to retire in Southwest Missouri. There's just no place like it on earth. I think that's part of what made it so much fun to be a journalist and a weather anchor here was I was getting a chance to tell the stories and predict the weather for my family, for the people I grew up with. This was not just another place to work, this was my home. My wife used to joke that I was married to her, but the weather was my mistress. And honestly, I guess that kind of was true. I loved the problem of trying to figure out what the weather was going to do. You know, when you look at the news desk, there's four people on the news desk. Three of them are telling you what has already happened, and one of them's trying to figure out what's going to happen. I wanted to be that guy that was trying to outsmart Mother Nature, if you will. The day of the Joplin tornado, on one hand, it was the best day. I mean, it's weird because sitting here thinking about it, on one hand, the number of people that I've heard say that, you know, we were able to save their lives. They took our warning seriously, that their kids are here today because of what we did. Their grandkids are here today. They're here today. And my wife was pregnant with our child at the time. 2 weeks to the day later, she gave birth to our first child. She was at home in the path of the tornado. And she was watching, and she's here today because she took what I was saying on TV seriously. And so is my daughter, and now my son. But at the same time, it was also kind of the worst day. It is the kind of hellscape I hope I never have to walk through again.
3: So it was a Sunday, and Sunday is a day off for me. I did not see anything in the hours leading up to it that made me feel like I needed to come into the station. And you have to understand that a lot of times we have a tornado touchdown in the area, and there's so much rural area around here that, you know, unfortunately, maybe a farmer is affected. You know, a barn could be lost or some cattle, but the vast majority of touchdowns in our area don't affect the population center, which of course is going to be the highest priority. So I don't remember anything of the nature. I remember being outside probably within half an hour of the touchdown, and the sky was blue with a few clouds. It was a beautiful day. I was outside and having conversation and just enjoying the day.
20: Honestly, there's not a lot that happens on Sundays in this area. At the time, I was the weekend weather anchor, so obviously I would do the weather for the 10 o'clock newscast. I also worked as a reporter on the weekends, but I had pre-shot and pre-edited all my stuff, and I had some overtime, so the news director was going to let me take the afternoon off and come in that evening. But with severe weather, I mean, that trumps everything. When they issued the first warning, I was actually over at a friend's house. We had just sat down, I think we were playing John Madden football. And in fact, I think I was winning. But anyway, I got the phone call that they had issued that warning. As I recall, I want to say that we thought the threat was more central Arkansas. So I left, I came to the station, and to be honest with you, for the first couple hours, it was just a run-of-the-mill event. Something, you know, it was nothing we hadn't done 10,000 times before, other than the storm moved really, really slowly. There were times the National Weather Service would put out updates and it was moving, you know, 1 mile per hour. Outside of that, it was nothing that I hadn't done dozens, if not hundreds of times in the 12 years of my career leading up to that. Nature had other plans. And we have this one pesky cell that fires up in Labette County, about 60 miles due west of Joplin or so. And I'll tell you, it got a little frustrating because it just did not move. It was kind of meandering around Parsons, and they finally put out a tornado warning on it. And from the radar returns, it looked like it was just raining like you wouldn't believe. And then when it finally started to move, we all thought, okay, finally, this is gonna get going, it's gonna get out of the area, and we can get back to business as usual. But it kept moving and it picked up speed and it made a beeline for Joplin.
4: And you've been listening to Jeremiah Cook and Gretchen Bolander, both of whom are on duty at KSNF Channel 16 in Joplin, Missouri. And you're hearing the story of the Joplin tornado. And my goodness, as Jeremiah said, one pesky storm cell fired up 60 miles out of Joplin and started heading right our way. When we come back, more of the story of Joplin and the tornado that changed everything here on Our American Stories. Lee Habib here again. Our American Stories tries to tell the stories of America's past and present to Americans. 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
11: I'm Allison Jacoby with Northern News Now, and we've got some dry and sunny weather for the next couple of days. Highs in the 70s for Friday and Saturday and lows in the 50s. But Sunday, things start to change as we get our next chance for severe storms roll in, as well as temperatures reaching the mid-80s with heat indices possibly up to the triple digits. With Northern News Now, I'm Allison Jacoby for 610 and FM 103.9 KDAL.
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13: And we return to Our American Stories and the story of the Joplin tornado. Here again is Jeremiah Cook, the weatherman on duty at the time of the storm, and current KSNF reporter Gretchen Bolander. Let's continue with the story.
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22: National Weather Service just said there was some small rotation on the west side of Joplin, Black Hat, and 20th Street area. We had an anonymous phone call of two funnel clouds in a Loma Linda area, and then they hung up.
23: I remember when the warnings came down, I was sitting there in the studio, we were live on air, and I was talking about what we were seeing on the Doppler radar, and then one of the camera operators in the studio started snapping their fingers and waving their hands, and they pointed over at one of the monitors. It was our tower camera. And I looked at it, and I thought, man, I know what that is. I should know what that is. But, you know, sometimes when you see something and you know what it is, but you see it out of context, and it's like your mind refuses to recognize what it is. That was that moment. I had seen tornadoes dozens of times in person, and gosh, I hate to even think about the number of hours of video I've seen with tornadoes in them. But for some reason, it's like my mind was refusing to acknowledge that was a tornado. And there was about a second and a half of, oh my God, what do I do now? And I remembered some advice my dad had given me. Dad always said, do something. Just do something. And you'll figure out how to make it the right thing. And I just started talking. What we were seeing, where it was headed, what we could tell from it. I remember seeing these flashes at the bottom of it. And I thought, at first, those are lightning strikes. But it quickly became apparent that it was the tornado hitting power lines and hitting transformers and hitting houses. And that was like the moment when reality came crashing down. Like, that was the nightmare moment. You know, you spend all this time preparing yourself, you spend all this time studying, you spend all this time trying to figure out, how do you stop this from happening? It's like being in a horror movie and realizing you're powerless to stop the monster. It's coming for the people you love, and there is nothing you can do about it. There was a point that day where I didn't know if my wife was still here, my mom and dad, my sister's husband, a police officer with Joplin Police Department. I've got friends all over town. All these people are in the path of it. And when I started talking again, I was just praying that I was talking to them, that I was telling them that this is happening. Get out of the way. Find shelter. Do something. I was just hoping to God that they were watching, that they were seeing what I was seeing, and that we were going to get the message through to them. You know, it's a heck of a thing trying to hold it together emotionally in a moment like that. But you just do it. You act and you move.
3: You know, we got in the crawl space, so we were pretty insulated from hearing and certainly seeing anything. And the reports that we continued to get at that point said that there may have been a touchdown on the northern outskirts of town from one source that we had heard, which was a very unpopulated area. So again, I started to think, well, maybe something's happened. And then on my particular block, there was no impact other than the weather had started to get cooler. It took a few minutes before I started to hear from anybody who was concerned that Joplin was in bad shape.
23: You could have filled a library full of books with what we didn't know in that moment. And I doubt you could have filled a notepad with what we did know.
3: Even I would find out later, even city leaders didn't know how bad it was at that point because it was getting dark, it was hard to get around, it was hard to kind of get your arms around it. So I had actually seen bad damage, but it didn't look like EF5 damage.
23: It was an EF5. That's the top end. Those are the bad boys. I want to say that the path of destruction was around 15 and a half miles in length and 3/4 of a mile wide. The wind speeds were around 260 miles an hour. You don't think about 260 mile an hour winds. That's 260 mile an hour winds, that's like saying $1 trillion. I think it's a number that's hard for somebody to fathom. You know, if you've ever been in a car driving down the road at 50 miles per hour and you put your hand outside the window and feel how hard it is to keep your hand in one spot, I mean, take that and multiply it by 5. And that's what was happening. And not just in one little bitty spot, but in a 3/4 of a mile wide area. But at that moment, nobody knew it was an F5. Nobody knew how wide it was. Nobody knew how bad the damage was. So they put me in a news car and they said, go out. I think I finally got sent home from work around 2:30, 3 o'clock Sunday morning. And by that time, I had seen large portions of the town.
3: Folks were worried that 2,000 or 3,000 people might be dead. You have a large section where it almost looked like the storm had taken a scythe. I have a very good friend whose home, the largest, highest part of a wall was about 4 feet. I'm still shocked that he actually survived. Everything was gone. You know, roads had power lines and poles and trees. There was just debris everywhere. I know a lot of folks would later talk about this tornado schmutz that was all over everything, and it was kind of insulation and little pieces of wood, and It's hard to describe what that was like if you haven't seen it, but it was almost a coating of almost everything.
23: You know, and it's funny, 10 years later, I can still see St. John's Hospital. I mean, the tornado hit it. It hit it. It's like it specifically targeted the building. That was the feeling I always had. I mean, it broken windows and cars flipped over. The MedFlight helicopter looked like it had been used as a child's toy. And seeing the building in the shape it was in, that was tough, because it was such an iconic fix.

bloodied, and their first thought was get flashlights and find patients. Find people who need help. And you know, that's I know I've talked about the destruction here, but if you'll humor me for a moment, I said earlier, I can't imagine living anywhere else. As we were driving across Joplin, the tornado wasn't even off the ground. You could look to the east and see the tornado. And men and women were out there helping their neighbors. They dug themselves out, and then they went and they found someone else to help. That's what it means to be from Southwest Missouri. I mean, they took one look at this situation and they said, no, sir, not in our backyard.

0: And what a thing to say about your community. The tornado wasn't even off the ground, and there they were, neighbors digging themselves out and then helping fellow neighbors. And when we come back, we're going to find out what happened to Joplin when the tornado passed, here on Our American Story.
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6: NBC News Radio, I'm Lisa Carton. The U.S. says Iran attacked a Singapore flagship in the Strait of Hormuz. U.S. officials say there were no casualties, but the incident comes during a tenuous time in the new U.S.-Iran peace deal. Freedom of navigation in the strait is a key point in the U.S.-Iran Memorandum of Understanding, with the U.S. demanding Iran never charge tolls. But Iran says they could enforce fees after the current 60-day pause expires. Meanwhile, Secretary of State Marco Rubio attended a meeting of Gulf nations in Bahrain.
7: If in fact there is now a straits that one country can, or two countries can, or whatever, any countries decide they want to charge money for its use, what is going to stop every country in the world near a waterway from imposing the same?
6: Rubio said Gulf nations are committed to seeing free flow of maritime traffic in the strait. In World Cup play, the U.S. Stars and Stripes will take on Turkey as they aim to stay undefeated. Lisa Carton, NBC News Radio.
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4: And we return to Our American Stories and the final portion of the story of the May 22nd, 2011 Joplin tornado and the recovery that happened afterwards. When we last left off, Joplin had been devastated by an EF5 tornado. Here again is Jeremiah Cook and current KSNF reporter Gretchen Bolander with the astonishing story of the recovery of Joplin.
5: Over the next couple of weeks, there were some long, hard days in there. Not just dealing with the news, but my house was damaged, and my wife and I were temporarily living with my mom and dad, and she was extremely pregnant. Her place of employment had been blown off the map, so we don't know if she's got a job anymore. We haven't had anybody out to see how badly damaged our house was and whether or not it was even going to be salvageable. There were just so many unknowns, but the thing that kept me going every day was going out there, and you would see people that had lost everything. And they weren't worried about themselves. They were worried about the next person over. If I remember correctly, we had the roads cleared in 3 days. And that was something else.
6: One of the things we would hear later from FEMA was that the clearing of roads in the Joplin destruction zone was one of the fastest operations they had seen, because folks just came. Folks came with their heavy equipment and started moving things. They jumped in. They didn't wait for someone to say, yes, go to this area and do this. They just started helping.
5: We had people who drove their tractors over to move stuff, to be of use. They'd show up with their pickup trucks and their shovels. They would show up with food. They would show up with water. They would show up with anything you needed, even if that was just a shoulder to cry on for a minute. They were there. I mean, I'll tell you, I feel like it's a debt of gratitude that can never be repaid.
6: I do think it definitely speaks to Joplin that people want to help each other. You know, not everybody's perfect, but when there is a need, people will pitch in. And I have to say, for myself, you know, as a reporter, sometimes it's hard not to become cynical, because you do see a lot of bad things that happen to people, that other people do to each other. And this is one of those cases that really kind of helps restore your faith in humanity, that people want good things to happen for other people, and they don't want them to feel alone when they might be at their darkest hour.
5: My personal heroes, Mike Woolston, who was mayor of Joplin at the time, he was out picking up debris in the city, and I think one of my favorite moments with Mike, he was on TV with Anderson Cooper, and Anderson Cooper, you know, he's trying to interview the mayor of the town that just got blasted, and Mike is standing there with work gloves picking debris up off the ground, and as soon as Anderson says, you know, thank you, Mr. Mayor, he says, no problem. And he turns around, he puts his work gloves back on, and on national TV starts picking debris up and throwing it in the back of a wagon to be hauled off. It was like getting your batteries recharged when you were around him and you just saw the professionalism. I think I'm a better father, I'm a better person, I'm a better husband because I was around guys like Mike at the time that the storm hit. And I got to see how a first-class professional handles themselves. You know, I remember it was a few weeks after the tornado, which is funny because the day of the tornado, I mean, I can remember that stuff just, man, it's like it's in 4K clarity in my mind. The sights, the smells, the sounds, the actual tactile sensations of the day. But those first few weeks afterwards are kind of a blur. But I remember at one point I was standing there with Mike and I said, where do we go from here? And he said, don't look at this for what it is right now. We can't change that. Look at it for what it can be. Look at it for where we can go. And I think on one hand, that's how you get through it. We had a lot of people in Joplin who decided that this storm was not going to be what defined us. It was going to be what happened next.
6: You know, there are some amazing things that have happened since then. You know, parts of Joplin look completely different today. These are things that would not have happened, you know, without the being forced to replace. But they tore down the old hospital and built a brand new one. To have a brand new hospital built, you know, just a few years ago, that's not something every community can say. We have, you know, the housing. You know, we had a large amount of housing that was lost. All of that is brand new. Not every single lot's been built on, but a lot of lots are replaced. I would have to guess at least 3 out of 4 probably have been replaced with the newer, better housing.
5: We would get new reporters that would come to town. And of course, the first thing they're gonna ask about is the tornado and the recovery. And I remember there was one young lady who I promised her that I would take her on a tour. So we're driving around town. And she said, well, this is nice and all, but where was the tornado? I said, you are literally sitting at a stop sign in the middle of where the tornado was. And she said, no way. And this is just a few years later, and there are houses and the lots are cleaned up and there are kids playing in the yards and businesses are rebuilt and things are reopened and the high school is back up and running and churches have rebuilt. And the areas where maybe the recovery hasn't happened yet stand out more than the areas that have. You know, again, the city just decided it's... I don't know that it was any one person who consciously did it, but at some point along the way, we as a community, like, collectively decided, nope, we're not going to tolerate this. We are going to come back bigger, better, and stronger than ever. And in a lot of ways, that's happened. But, you know, for me, I'm sorry, this is hard to talk about. For me, the thing that doesn't go away is the 162 we weren't able to save. I oftentimes wonder what could I have done differently. You know, my mind wanders back to that because every Christmas, every birthday, every 4th of July, there's 162 families that they don't have that. And I guess in a way I blame myself a little bit for that. That maybe I should have done something different. I don't know what that would have been. But part of me feels like I should still try. We feel like we owe it to those people that aren't here now to live the best lives possible, to make Joplin the best community possible, to make Southwest Missouri and the 4 states as a whole the best it can possibly be, because we owe it to those folks. I am so proud of this community and how we've recovered. And, you know, we're no different than any other town. We have our problems, but, you know, for one moment, everything that was right and perfect about humanity existed here in Joplin. I guess that's the big takeaway, is when push came to shove, man, I wouldn't have wanted to have anybody else at my back. When disaster does happen, when these moments do strike, it's the person on your left and the person on your right. That's who you're going to have to depend on. You know, that's what it was. That's what it was in that moment. It was love. Everybody set aside their differences, and they came together.
4: 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And also a special thanks to Katrina Hine for getting us this audio and helping bring Jeremiah and Gretchen to us. The story of Joplin, the tornado that destroyed it, the people who rebuilt it, here on Our American Story.
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13: 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Get up, and it's gone. 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
4: And we continue with Our American Stories. Our next story comes to us from a man who's simply known as the History Guy. His videos are watched by hundreds of thousands of people of all ages over on YouTube. The History Guy is also heard here at Our American Stories. Barcodes on most products, properly called a UPC, or Universal Product Code, are a necessity for everyday life. Here's the History Guy with the story.
25: They've become so common that they're on virtually every consumer product that you might buy, from a box of cookies to an action figure to every automobile that has been built since 1981. They're on mail, they're on scannable tickets. In COVID concerns, they were used to access restaurant menus. Barcodes have become so ubiquitous that we take them for granted. But barcodes are an absolute necessity in the modern world. They're what allow the vast and complex trade networks and supply chains of the modern world to function. According to GS1, which is a nonprofit that maintains barcode standards, there were some 5 billion barcodes scanned every day in 2012. It is history that deserves to be remembered. Humans have engaged in trade for millennia, far back into prehistory. For most of human existence, this was done by bartering, impromptu trading sessions that involved personal negotiations of goods and services without any money involved. As societies grew more complex, bartering became less convenient, especially when humans introduced civilization and the concept of government. Civilizations grew, economies developed, and trade grew increasingly complex. In the ancient Middle East, civilizations like the Akkadians and the Sumerians developed writing largely to keep records, and one of the most important uses of records was in trade. At its most basic, the concept of a barcode was to automate and streamline that system so that businesses and manufacturers and transit systems could keep track of the millions of items that are moved and sold at countless retailers, trading centers, and factories every day. The 21st century and the development of consumer culture further complicated selling items using price booklets or memory. Huge varieties of branded products would massively increase the number and kind of products so that whole aisles could be filled with the same product being sold at different prices by different companies. It became impossible for a salesperson to memorize even a fraction of a store's prices. In 1948, a Philadelphia Drexel Institute of Technology graduate named Bernard Bob Silver is said to have overheard a conversation between a supermarket manager and the dean of engineering at Drexel. The manager was hoping that the dean could consider working on some way of automating the checkout process so that shoppers could move through the store more quickly. After all, in 1948, the cashier had to manually check each item, determine a price, and add that together for a total. According to the story, the dean was uninterested, but Silver was intrigued and confident that there was a solution. Silver mentioned the conversation to fellow Drexel student Norman Joseph Woodland, who began working on some concepts. He was quickly convinced that a workable solution could be found. One of the first concepts was to use patterns of ink that would glow under ultraviolet light, and the pair built a device to test the idea. While it worked, they found that the ink faded and was too expensive. Woodland decided to dedicate himself to the problem. He left his teaching job at the university and cashed in some stocks to tide him over while he worked, and went to live in an apartment owned by his grandfather in Miami Beach. While working in Miami Beach, he had his epiphany. According to Woodland, he was sitting on the beach thinking when the solution presented itself. He had learned Morse code as a Boy Scout and considered the long and short sounds by drawing them physically on the sand. He described the moment. I remember I was thinking about dots and dashes when I poked my 4 fingers into the sand, and for whatever reason, I didn't know, I pulled my hand towards me, and I had 4 lines. And I said, golly, now I have 4 lines, and they could be wide lines and narrow lines instead of dots and dashes. Now I have a better chance of finding the doggone thing. Then, only seconds later, I took my four fingers, they were still in the sand, and I swept them around in a circle. The first barcode was drawn out in the sand on Miami Beach. Will then returned to Drexel with his new idea, which still faced the problem of how to read the data once it was encoded in the binary barcode. He turned to another technology to find the solution. In 1919, inventor Lee DeForest was awarded several patents that he used to develop the optical sound-on-film technology, the technology necessary to create the first talkie films. DeForest's system printed a pattern along a film strip that varied the amount of transparency and then shone a light through the film as the picture ran. A sensitive tube could then translate the shifts in brightness and convert the information to sound. All Woodland needed was a light and a similar sensitive tube to detect the information. During their work, they chose to change the design from linear bars to concentric circles of varying thickness, creating the bullseye barcode. The idea of the bullseye code was that it could be read from any direction. In 1951, the pair set out to build the first barcode reader in Woodland's living room. The initial device was the size of a desk, had to be completely wrapped in oilcloth to keep out any ambient light. It used a bright light and an RCA 935 photomultiplier tube, originally designed for the sound-on-film systems, to read the data. The light was so bright that as they tested the device, some of the paper printed with barcodes actually began smoldering. But they proved, using an oscilloscope, that the system could read information from the barcodes. Of course, there remained several practical issues with the invention. Installing them across the country was impossible given the expense of the 500-watt bulb, which created an enormous amount of waste heat. That bulb was an awful thing to look at, Woodland later said. It could cause eye damage. What they needed was a way to focus a large amount of light with little heat and in a more compact space. But in 1951, lasers didn't exist. They were awarded the patent for the designs and apparatus on October 7, 1952. The year before, Woodland had been hired by IBM, and both he and Silver hoped to convince the company to pursue the technology. By continually pestering IBM to take a look at the concept, IBM finally commissioned a report on the concept in the late 1950s. Which concluded that the concept was interesting, but as of then, impossible to implement without further technological advancement. IBM did allegedly offer to buy the patent, but not at a price that the inventors thought was sufficient. The patent only granted Woodland and Silver 17 years of protection, and time was rapidly running out for them to effectively make money on their invention. And so in 1962, when Philco, a pioneer in battery, radio, and television production, offered to buy the patent for $15,000, they accepted. This would be the only money the pair made off their invention. And the following year, Bob Silver died of bronchopneumonia brought on by leukemia at age 38. Philco would later sell the patent to RCA somewhere in the 1960s. In 1966, the National Association of Food Chains had a meeting on automated checkout systems. RCA, which owned Woodland and Silver's original patent, was at the meeting and began working on a project to deliver a checkout scanner. In the mid-70s, the NAFC established the Ad Hoc Committee for U.S. Supermarkets on Uniform Grocery Product Code to manage competing technologies and standardize an approach. The Ad Hoc Committee developed an 11-number code and asked companies to design a system to read it. RCA attracted attention for their bullseye code in 1971, and IBM decided to develop a competing technology. Someone remembered that Joe Woodland still worked at the company and began a new facility in North Carolina with Woodland to make it happen. George Lahrer, a longtime IBM employee, came to the conclusion that the bullseye pattern wouldn't work. When you run a circle through a high-speed press, there are parts that are always going to get smeared, he recalled. RCA was learning this at the same time at a test store in Cincinnati. So Lahrer came up with his own code using vertical lines, ironically similar to Woodland's original concept. It took some time to develop a system that was small enough to fit on most products while still being readable, eventually based on a barcode called Delta C, developed by Bill Krause. The Delta C system was robust and able to read even damaged, dirty, or bent codes. The UPC code was born, and in 1973 it was established as the standard for the National Association of Food Chains. IBM developed the IBM 3660, a scanner with a digital point-of-sale terminal. UPCs, the grocery industry, from supplies to supermarkets, adopted the technology wholesale. On June 26, 1974, Clyde Dawson, head of R&D with Marsh Supermarket, handed over a multi-pack of Wrigley's gum, which became the first UPC code to be scanned. Came out to 69 cents. Dawson later said he chose gum specifically because of its small size to prove the usefulness of the barcode. In 1992, Woodland was awarded the National Medal of Technology and Innovation, the highest honor the U.S. can confer to a U.S. citizen for technological achievement. It took a while for barcodes to fully catch on, but of course they did, largely facilitated when large chains like Kmart and Walmart started using them. Perhaps one of the most important of the early adopters of barcodes was the United States military, which used their own code called the Code 39. Now barcodes are on all sorts of products. They're used for stock checking and inventory maintenance, and of course for checkout scanning. Since the 1970s, the types of barcodes have proliferated to things that don't even really look like barcodes. So-called 2D barcodes like the QR code and data matrix and MaxiCode adorn all sorts of products. A barcode with a vehicle identification number has been required on all newly manufactured automobiles in the United States since 1981, and barcodes have been required on pharmaceuticals since 2004. You know, in a way, the way a society tracks data is a hallmark of civilization, begun millennia ago when the Mesopotamians first started to develop writing. Computers and lasers and specially designed barcodes, they're really just part of a long string of technologies that have been built to facilitate commerce and make civilization just a little bit easier.
4: And a terrific job on the editing by Greg Hengler and the production, and a special thanks to the History Guy. If you want more stories of forgotten history, please subscribe to his YouTube channel, The History Guy, : History Deserves to be Remembered. The story of the barcode here on Our American Stories.
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28: I'm Allison Jacoby with Northern News Now, and we've got some dry and sunny weather for the next couple of days. Highs in the 70s for Friday and Saturday, and lows in the 50s. But Sunday, things start to change as we get our next chance for severe storms roll in, as well as temperatures reaching the mid-80s with heat indices possibly up to the triple digits. With Northern News Now, I'm Allison Jacoby for 610 and FM 103.9 KDAL.
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7: NBC News Radio, I'm Lisa Carton. President Trump is emerging from a meeting with House Speaker Mike Johnson, telling conservative Republicans to stop grandstanding. After the meeting, Johnson said he and Trump talked about members of the House Freedom Caucus saying they will oppose any procedural rules until the Save America Voting ID Act passes, effectively stopping all business in the House.
9: We're on exactly the same page. He wants to ensure that we stop any blockade in the House. Congress has work to do, and that's what we're going to do.
7: After his meeting, Trump indicated he agrees with Johnson and posted, House Republicans should unify and stop voting down rules or threatening to do so, adding, no more grandstanding, please. On Wednesday, Trump said he would not sign a bipartisan housing bill until the Save America Act was passed. The U.S.-Iran peace agreement is being tested after Iran attacked a Singapore flagship in the Strait of Hormuz. We get details from Chris Caraggio.
10: U.S. officials told Fox News there were no casualties, but the incident comes during a tenuous time in the new U.S.-Iran peace deal. Freedom of navigation in the strait is a key point in the U.S.-Iran memorandum of understanding, with the U.S. demanding Iran never charge tolls. But Iran says they could enforce fees after the current 60-day pause expires.
7: A federal jury considering arson charges against the man accused of starting the deadly Palisades fire says they're at a standstill. More from Sharon Reardon.
11: On Thursday, they told the judge they were unable to reach a verdict in the case against 30-year-old Jonathan Rinderknecht. He's accused of starting the Lockman fire on New Year's Eve, which reignited into the Palisades fire days later. Prosecutors argue that Rinderknecht deliberately set the fire out of resentment toward the wealthy, while the defense argues there's no direct physical evidence tying him to the Palisades fire. It killed 12 people and destroyed thousands of homes. I'm Sharon Reardon.
7: Jurors were sent home for the day with deliberations set to resume Friday morning at 9 a.m. You're listening to the latest on NBC News Radio.
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7: President Trump will visit Mount Rushmore next month for one of the nation's biggest Independence Day celebrations. Trump announced today he'll attend the America 250 fireworks celebration on July 3rd, marking the country's 250th birthday. South Dakota Governor Larry Rodin praised the announcement, saying, "Together, we will throw the biggest birthday party ever for our nation and celebrates America's legacy of freedom, liberty, and justice for all." Tickets were handed out through a public lottery that is already closed. Meta is teaming up with Qualcomm on artificial intelligence. John Fink reports.
16: CEO Mark Zuckerberg says the goal is to build what he calls personal superintelligence for people around the world. San Diego-based Qualcomm will supply chips for Meta data centers, starting with its new Dragonfly C1000 processor, expected to ship in 2028. Qualcomm is pushing into AI and data centers as it prepares for its Apple contract to end in 2027.
7: The Los Angeles warehouse fire that burned for a week has been knocked down. The Los Angeles Fire Department says they're still on the scene. Last Wednesday, the Lineage Logistics building started burning, sending massive plumes of black smoke into the air. Team USA will wrap up World Cup group play tonight. They'll be looking to stay perfect when they play Turkey in Los Angeles. America won both of its matches against Paraguay and Australia to clinch Group D. Blood, Sweat, and Tears singer David Clayton Thomas has died at the age of 84. According to his publicist, Clayton Thomas died at a Toronto hospital Wednesday night. No cause of death was given. He wrote the Blood, Sweat, and Tears hit Spinning Wheel, which hit number two on the Billboard Hot 100 in 1969, one of three songs by the band to reach that mark in that year, When I Die, and the powerful ballad You've Made Me So Very Happy, which also reached number two. Lisa Carton, NBC News Radio.
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0: This is Lee Habib, and this is Our American Stories, and we tell stories about everything here on this show, from the arts to sports, and from business to history, and everything in between, including your stories. Send them to OurAmericanStories.com. They're some of our favorites. And this next story comes to us, well, Greg Hengler brings it to us, and actually the person providing this story is a listener in Colorado.
1: Charles Tex Watson was just a young guy from Texas in 1969 when he came under the spell of drugs and Charles Manson and helped kill seven people. Watson attended Cal State Los Angeles but dropped out less than half a semester later, got a job selling wigs, and began living it up in the party scene of Los Angeles. One fateful evening, he was driving home and picked up a hitchhiker. In Watson's words, "Hitchhikers were pretty common on Sunset Boulevard, and I pulled over to pick one up. When he told me his name was Dennis Wilson, it didn't mean anything to me, but when he said he was one of the Beach Boys, I was impressed." Wilson, the Beach Boys' drummer, then directed Watson to his home on Sunset Boulevard in the Pacific Palisades area of Los Angeles. Watson was shocked when he pulled up. In the living room, Watson found a man sitting on the floor with his guitar, surrounded by six young women. "He looked up," Watson later recalled, "and the first thing I felt was a sort of gentleness, an embracing kind of acceptance and love." Another man at the house introduced them. "This is Charlie, Charlie Manson." On August 9th, 1969, under the direction of Charles Manson, Watson and three other Manson girls murdered pregnant actress Sharon Tate and four other people on Benedict Canyon. The following night, Manson accompanied the previous night's killers and supervised the murder of two more victims in Los Feliz. These murders are considered some of the most gruesome and shocking in American history. Tex Watson stayed in Los Angeles for almost 2 months before fleeing to Texas, where he was arrested. But it's those 2 months following the Manson murders where the story from our listener in Colorado picks up. Here's Patty Kingsbaker.
2: This story happened in 1969. I had graduated from high school in Miami and moved out to California to live with my brother, who was living in Los Angeles at the time. And it was the 60s. My brother was 10 years older than me. So we kind of, you know, it felt like we had really grown up in different generations. I mean, our ideals. And he was a little worried about me being a hippie and maybe going down the wrong path with him at this time of my life. So I had been in Los Angeles for a year, had gotten to know a few people and, you know, was doing the things that kids in the 60s did. You know, and one of the days I was with a friend of mine and I'm not sure why I was hitchhiking. Either I didn't have a car yet. It was kind of probably right after I got there. But we had hitchhiked from the valley, San Fernando Valley, over to the beach. And when my brother heard about it, he about lost his mind. And he was like, "No, no, you were not hit anyway." So I eventually got a car. And, you know, it was a time when things were just more opened and a lot of people were hitchhiking. And, you know, we picked people up, you know, it was just what happened. But this one night I had been over in Malibu with some friends and I was coming back into the valley and I was coming through Topanga Canyon. And when I made the turn off Pacific Coast Highway, there was this guy. It was raining. It was like torrential raining. And there was this guy on the side of the road. And so I pulled over. A, he was out there in the middle of this rainstorm. And B, that's just what we did back then. So I pulled over. But as soon as he opened the door and got in my car, I just got this sick feeling. I don't know what evil is. I don't know what it is. But I felt it. I was scared. I was absolutely scared. And I was like, I knew right then I had made a mistake letting this guy in my car. But there was nothing I could do. He's there. So we're driving through Topanga Canyon. Now, I mean, and it is torrential rain, and there are mudslides on the road. I'm scared. I'm having to go much slower than I would have gone through the canyon. I'm just thinking, God, get me to the other side of this canyon. And he was going to Reseda. I remember that. And I lived in Woodland Hills, which is another part of the San Fernando Valley. But I just wanted him out of my car. And he was trying to engage me in conversation. And I was just like, I finally just said, you know, I really can't talk. I can't talk. I really just need to concentrate on the road and my driving. I just can't talk. I've never felt anything like that before. So when we got to the other end of Topanga Canyon, I just pulled over and I said, I'm really sorry, but I'm going a different direction and I need to leave you here. And he was like, okay. And he got out and there was no incident. I mean, there's nothing bad happened, but it was just that feeling just stuck with me. And I was just like, I didn't get it. It was a few months later that I picked up the paper one day, and on the front of the paper were the pictures of the Manson family. And the guy who was in my car that night was Tex Watson. Needless to say, I've never picked up another hitchhiker, ever. That was enough. That night, just that feeling taught me not to do that. And there's been times I've passed people that I think, oh, but I just have never been able to bring myself to do it.
0: Well, that's a heck of a hitchhiker story, picking up Tex Watson, one of the worst killers and murderers of all time, and she could feel evil. Patty Kingsbaker's story, a great listener's story, a really awful hitchhiker story, here on Our American Stories.

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10: I'm Allison Jacoby with Northern News Now, and we've got some dry and sunny weather for the next couple of days. Highs in the 70s for Friday and Saturday, and lows in the 50s. But Sunday, things start to change as we get our next chance for severe storms roll in, as well as temperatures reaching the mid-80s with heat indices possibly up to the triple digits. With Northern News Now, I'm Allison Jacoby for 610 and FM 103.9 KDAL.
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0: And we return to Our American Stories, and now it's time for another Rule of Law story as a part of our Rule of Law series, where we show you what happens when there's either an absence or presence of the rule of law in our lives. Here's our own Monty Montgomery with the story of a particularly dark time in our nation's history.
11: We value our rights. They're important. And for the most part, they're protected. But on January 3rd, 1920, the rule of law in this country faced an unprecedented threat. Here's Larry Reed, President Emeritus of the Foundation for Economic Education, or FEE, with more.
12: It was on the morning of January 3rd, 1920, that Americans woke up to discover just how little their own government regarded the cherished Bill of Rights. It was during the night that some 4,000 of their fellow citizens were rounded up and jailed for what amounted, in most cases, to no good reason at all and no due process either. This was the worst night of the Palmer raids. They're largely forgotten today, but unfortunately they shouldn't be. They were a horrific, shameful episode in American history, one of the lowest moments for liberty since King George III quartered troops in private homes. The terror during the wee hours of January 3rd, 1920, literally shocked and frightened Americans from coast to coast.
11: But to understand why the Palmer raids occurred, you have to understand the times in which they happened and know about the other infractions on civil liberties that occurred in tandem with them.
12: During this time, roughly from the start of the First World War, or American entry, I should say, into World War I, and 1920, there was widespread suppression of speech and print publication. The Wilson administration knew that many Americans were conflicted about whether or not we should enter the First World War. And so, as a response to that, it launched a sweeping propaganda campaign to instill hatred of both the German enemy abroad and disloyalty at home. Wilson himself publicly stated that disloyalty to the war effort, quote, must be crushed out, and that disloyal citizens had sacrificed their right to civil liberties like free speech and expression. Under intense pressure from the president, the Congress passed the Espionage Act. Any person who made, quote, false reports or false statements with intent to interfere with the official war effort could be punished with 20 years in prison or a fine of $10,000. And in today's money, that would be about $250,000. It was amended in May 1918 by the Sedition Act, which made the repression even worse. That made it a crime to write or speak anything disloyal or abusive about the government, about the Constitution, the flag, or a U.S. military uniform. Now, you can just imagine how arbitrary such a provision in law is and how terrible the implementation of it is. It was totally arbitrary and quite abusive towards a lot of people. A good example of the administration's repression concerns the Hutterites. The Hutterites were pacifists, a religious community in the upper Great Plains, primarily North and South Dakota. And his administration, Wilson's, harassed and imprisoned Hutterite men who opposed the draft. Two of them were actually killed in federal custody. Finally, the Hutterites did what they'd been forced to do so many times in their history. They picked up and left the entire population of Hutterites in America, an estimated 11,000. Left the country and migrated to Canada. Wilson's attorney general strongly encouraged Americans to spy on each other. He wanted them to become what he called volunteer detectives and report every suspicion to the Justice Department. And in a matter of months, the department was receiving about 1,500 accusations of disloyalty every single day. And meantime, the Postmaster General, Albert Burleson, jumped into the cause with both feet. He ordered that local postmasters must send him any publications they discovered that might embarrass the government. The post office even began destroying certain mail instead of delivering it, even banning certain magazines altogether. In one case, an issue of a particular periodical was outlawed for no more reason than it suggested that the war be paid for by taxes instead of loans. Reverend Clarence Waldron is a great example of how personal this repression was. He distributed a pamphlet claiming that the war was unchristian. That's all he did. And for that, he was sentenced to 15 years. In another case, there was a filmmaker named Robert Goldstein, and he got a 10-year prison sentence for producing a movie about the American Revolution. It was called The Spirit of 76, and his crime was depicting the British in a negative light, which of course in 1776, they were on the other side, but they were allies now, so that sort of thing was a no-no.
11: The administration was violating the rule of law by throwing the First Amendment to the curb in order to advance their political position, which you can't do because we're a nation of laws. Another dramatic violation of the rule of law was the Palmer raids themselves, which violated the right to due process for many people who had done nothing wrong.
12: The Palmer raids really describe a couple different days, 2 months apart. They're named for Wilson's attorney general, A. Mitchell Palmer, but he staged the first of the raids on November 7th, 1919. And he had J. Edgar Hoover, we know as, of course, the longtime head of the FBI. He had a young J. Edgar Hoover spearheading the operation, and federal agents scooped up hundreds of alleged radicals, subversives, communists, anarchists, undesirable but legal immigrants in 12 cities on that November 1919 day alone, some 650 in New York City. Now, the second round of Palmer raids was the bigger one. It was January 2nd, 1920, that very night and the wee hours of the next morning. That was when the largest, the most aggressive batch of federal raids was carried out. It was a night of terror, about 4,000 arrests across 23 states, often without legitimate search warrants. The arrestees were frequently tossed into makeshift jails in substandard conditions. Leftists and leftist organizations were the targets, but even visitors to their meeting halls were caught up in the dragnet. Beatings, even in police stations, were not uncommon. The Attorney General, Mr. Palmer, actually said, quote, "If some of my agents out in the field were a little rough and unkind, or short and curt, with these alien agitators, I think it might well be overlooked." Well, he overlooked things like the First Amendment as well. The First Amendment to the United States Constitution is the bedrock of American liberty. Everything flows from that, because the First Amendment says, very specifically, Congress shall make no law, not some law, not occasional law, but Congress shall make no law respecting an establishment of religion or prohibiting the free exercise thereof or abridging the freedom of speech or of the press, or the right of the people peaceably to assemble and to petition.

0: Fortunately, a new administration came into office and got rid of a lot of this stuff. But we should look back and be able to say to ourselves that that is a frightful experience in the repression of civil liberties that the First Amendment prohibited, and we're not going to let that ever happen again.
1: And a special thanks to Larry Reed of the Foundation for Economic Education. And what a story about the Palmer raids. The Voltaire quote, "I disapprove of what you say, but I will defend to the death your right to say it." That's what the First Amendment is really all about. Our Rule of Law series, The Palmer Raids, a story about government power and government abuse, here on Our American Stories.
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7: NBC News Radio, I'm Lisa Carton. President Trump is emerging from a meeting with House Speaker Mike Johnson, telling conservative Republicans to stop grandstanding. After the meeting, Johnson said he and Trump talked about members of the House Freedom Caucus saying they will oppose any procedural rules until the Save America Voting ID Act passes, effectively stopping all business in the House.
8: We're on exactly the same page. He wants to ensure that we stop any blockade in the House. Congress has work to do, and that's what we're going to do.
7: After his meeting, Trump indicated he agrees with Johnson and posted, House Republicans should unify and stop voting down rules or threatening to do so, adding, no more grandstanding, please. On Wednesday, Trump said he would not sign a bipartisan housing bill until the Save America Act was passed. Officials are again raising the death toll after back-to-back earthquakes in Venezuela. Around 235 people have now been confirmed dead. Lisa Carton, NBC News Radio.
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4: This is Our American Stories, and up next, a story from one of our listeners, Jamie Scott. Jamie now tells a story about how, because of a simple DNA test, his family went from 2 to 10 within the span of a few months. Take it away, Jamie.
5: I've got an interesting story to tell you. It's all about family. You see, when I was born in September of 1963, I was put up for adoption. I didn't realize this till years later, of course. I was adopted by a wonderful man and woman, Ted and Sandra Scott. And I was raised in Concord, North Carolina, which is in Cabarrus County in the beautiful heart of North Carolina in the Piedmont region. Had a good raising. They treated me good. They took care of me. They provided for my needs, loved me to death, and treated me just like their own son. See, Mom and Dad didn't think they could have any children, so when they adopted me, they figured that I would be it. However, my little brother surprised them a couple of years later and came along. I found out when I was a few years old about my adoption because there was a mean lady that my mom worked with that one time said to me when I was about 4 or 5 years old that my mommy was not really my mommy. You want to talk about breaking a kid? I didn't know what that meant. And of course, I told my mom about it and she got very upset. I don't know what she did to that lady, but I'm sure it wasn't nice. But she sat down and explained to me that yes, I had been adopted, that somebody else had given birth to me. And that they had gone in, they wanted a child, they chose a child, they wanted somebody for their very own, and they went and chose me. And they also described to me how Paul talks about in the scripture that when we accept Jesus Christ as our Lord and Savior, we're adopted into the family of God. We become his sons by adoption. And it's just exactly the same process. If God could do it, why can't others do it? So that made me pretty good with the whole adoption thing. I didn't have a problem with it. But like most kids who are adopted, and I'm sure all of them do, I haven't talked to a ton of them, but every single one I've ever spoken to has always said that you always wonder why. Why were you given up for adoption? Why weren't you kept? What, and you assume, like children do, what's wrong with me that they gave me away? Not thinking as we do later on when we're parents and when we're having our own children that it was very possible that they did what was best for me. You never know for sure, but you know, you always have that thought in the back of your head. Well, I went to the U.S. military, retired from the Navy, had families, children, even adopted a son. Regular life, didn't give it much thought. Every now and then I would consider it and think about it, but didn't give it much thought. Until my dad, he was in his 80s at this time. Mom had already passed away. And he was thinking about this Ancestry.com thing and wanted to know what his background DNA was, where his family had come from. I mean, he knew his mother and father and that whole background, but he was wondering. So, of course, he went ahead and did the DNA. And then he got it, and he was all excited about it. He had Scottish and Welsh and a whole bunch of different things in his background. And then he said, isn't that nice to know that we've got that in our background? And I looked at him kind of funny. And, of course, then he realized that, you know, I don't have the same background as him. And he said, well, why don't you do it? And I said, well, I'll do it one day, Dad. Maybe I'll do it. I don't need to do it. I'm perfectly happy with the father I have. Of course, that made him happy. And I knew that while he would want me to go ahead and do it because he thought it was the right thing to do, it would have bothered him when I found out if I'd found another family. It would have bothered him. So I didn't worry about it. A couple years later, Dad passed away. And I really hadn't thought about it until I was actually listening to Our American Stories. And it was in the month of November. I'm pretty sure it was in November, which is supposed to be something like adoption month. And there was a lot of these adoption stories. And I thought, oh, I think I better, now's the time to do that DNA test. So I ordered the Ancestry DNA test in November, right around Thanksgiving time frame. And I went ahead, did it, and sent it off. I got the results of my Ancestry DNA test on Christmas Eve, 2018. It said that I had two first cousins. And I thought, well, that's interesting. So I opened up the Ancestry, saw I had a gentleman named Daniel, a gentleman named Scott. Didn't know the names, didn't know anything about them. But I did, went ahead and shot them an email off and said, hey, it seems that we're first cousins. Just want to let you know that I'm adopted and I'm trying to find out things about my natural family. And it appears that we're cousins. Scott didn't reply to me at all. He didn't know what to think. I don't think he noticed it right away for several days. I did speak to his mother later, and she told me that he had, by the time he emailed her and asked her what she knew, the rest of the family was already aware of me. But anyway, Daniel responded to me within a half an hour, said he was on his way to a Christmas party, but that I looked a lot like his grandfather. And he sent me some pictures of his grandfather. His name was John Ed Ferguson and lived in Cabarrus County, North Carolina. So he had passed away several years earlier, so he wasn't alive at the time, but I did look a lot like him. He also called, spoke to his mother, Sue, who lived in New York on Long Island area. And Sue contacted me a couple days later and said that we talked for a little bit and told her what I was trying to do and I was trying to figure out my family. So she said she would take a DNA test. So we were waiting for the results of Sue's DNA test to see where and how we were related when I got an email from Ancestry telling me that I had a close relative had popped up. So I opened up Ancestry and looked, and I had a lady named Catherine Joy Binkley listed as possible even sister. I contacted her and found out that she was adopted also. She was a year younger than myself and had also been adopted. And that her son had gotten her the DNA test for Christmas that year. And she had done it and sent in the information. So I got hers back around February. Contacted Sue. So she came back in March. And it came back in March and she was my half-sister. It also showed that she was Joy's half-sister. So it appears that we all share the same father. So it was pretty excited to get Sue as a sister and to get Joy as a sister. And then to kind of find out that Sue was actually one of seven that my biological father, John Ed Ferguson, had been married and had had six children, then had gotten a divorce. Back in the time, which was odd, he was actually able to keep the children, and his ex-wife moved to Arizona, where later on she had more children, of whom I've met Mary, who says, you know, we may not be related by blood, but you're still my brother. So anyway, then he remarried and had a daughter named Robin. It just appears that during the time, about 3 years that he was divorced, he produced me with some woman as yet unknown and produced my sister Joy. And we did discover who her biological mother was. Of course, she'd also passed as well. But it's wonderful because here I went from having one brother whom I love very much to having many brothers and sisters. It's wonderful to have family. It's fantastic to have family.
4: And a special thanks to Jamie Scott for sharing his story, and great work as always by Monty. And by the way, you now know that we really mean it when we say your stories are our favorites. Jamie Scott's story here on Our American Stories.

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14: And we continue with our American stories. The story of Sergeant Alvin York is a celebrated chapter in American history. Though he tried to avoid war for religious reasons, York became one of the most notable heroes of World War I for his actions in October of 1918. Here to tell the story is Elliot Drago. He is the Jack Miller Center's editorial officer and historian. Take it away, Elliot.
15: Alvin's eyes scanned the valley. Everywhere he looked, young men fell like the long grass before the mowing machine. Where's the artillery? He wondered. Nearby, a panicked sergeant commanded his men to outflank the machine gunners perched in the surrounding hills. They could maybe, just maybe, dislodge the Germans and take the rail station. At the very least, they needed to get out of the valley. Now. As if on cue, the American artillery rained hellfire down upon the valley, creating havoc among both American and German soldiers. Sergeant Alvin C. York and 16 other soldiers sprang into action. The smoke and brush obscured them as they flitted up and over the hill. What greeted them on the other side seemed absurd. 70 German soldiers eating their breakfast. A mess of beefsteaks, jellies, jams, and loaf bread all around amidst the morning fog. Born in the hills of Fentress County, Tennessee in 1887, Alvin C. York's early life resembled that of other legendary American frontiersmen. Like Daniel Boone and Davy Crockett, he lived in a log cabin, endured an impoverished upbringing, possessed little formal schooling, and spent countless hours exploring and hunting in the forest and hills around his family's home. A gambling, hard-drinking pugilist as a young man, the death of his best friend in a bar fight served as a wake-up call. York gave up the life of a drunken, fist-fighting wastrel and converted to Christianity, becoming a pacifist as well as one of his local church's elders, even leading the choir with his mellifluous voice. York's conversion and pacifism occurred just as war broke out in Europe and a subsequent draft was instated in the United States. York received his draft card in June 1917. Next to the question, "Do you claim exemption from draft?" he wrote, "Yes, don't want to fight." The Army ignored York's words and instructed him to report for basic training at Camp Gordon, Georgia. There, he became a walking, talking paradox to his fellow soldiers. Despite his fondness for quoting Bible verses and stubborn pacifism, he was the deadliest marksman in camp, drawing from years of experience hunting and shooting in Tennessee. Living this paradox eventually brought York to a breaking point, prompting a long debate with his commanding officer over Christianity and war's fundamental dictum, kill or be killed. Luckily for York, his commanding officer granted him a short leave to meditate on these thoughts and feelings. York retreated to Tennessee, wandering for days through his childhood forest, and experienced an epiphany. God wanted him to fight for his country to help rid the world of evil. Along with the rest of the men in Company G of the 328th Infantry Regiment, Corporal York was sent to the hellish front lines of Western Europe. Mired in the bloody muck of trench warfare for 4 years, at times advancing barely a few hundred yards with each charge across no man's land, Allied forces in Europe welcomed the arrival of American troops in June 1917. The Americans had fought in Europe for roughly a year by the time York and his company arrived, and it was clear the Allies now carried the necessary momentum to launch a great offensive, the 1918 Meuse-Argonne campaign, in which the Allies planned to attack the heavily defended Germans positioned in the almost impenetrable Argonne Forest, push them all the way back to the Meuse River to cut off a crucial German railroad junction, and potentially collapse the entire German front. For perspective, the Allied forces sought to take territory in a matter of weeks that they could not conquer in the previous 4 years. Here on the front lines of the Meuse-Argonne campaign was the crackshot pacifist Alvin C. York. He and 16 other soldiers, a hodgepodge of survivors from the firefight in the valley, had stumbled upon the breakfasting Germans, all of whom were unarmed, save for their lieutenant. Knowing they were outnumbered at least 4-1 and behind enemy lines, the Americans screamed, "Put them up!" at the enemy soldiers. The Germans obeyed, as many believed the 17 Americans in front of them were merely the tip of an Allied offensive. The two sides stared blankly at each other until a few German machine gunners from a nearby hill opened fire on the Americans, killing 6 and wounding 3. With the Americans distracted, the German lieutenant seized the opportunity and blew his whistle. All the unarmed Germans hit the ground, leaving the bewildered Americans standing alone. The lieutenant yelled to the other German machine gunners on the hill, who cut down all but three of the Americans. "I was right out there in the open," York later wrote. True to form, he stood his ground and aimed his rifle at the machine gunners. As he said, "Just like we often shoot at the targets in the shooting matches in the mountains of Tennessee, and it was just about the same distance, but the targets here were bigger. I just couldn't miss a German's head or body at that distance, and I didn't. Besides, it weren't no time to miss nohow. Every time a head come up, I done knocked it down." York killed at least 20 of the 30 machine gunners in that fashion, and then shot and killed six more German soldiers who made the mistake of charging him. The German lieutenant could not believe his eyes. Speaking to York in English, he pleaded, "If you won't shoot anymore, I will make them give up." He blew his whistle again, prompting the remaining gunners to disarm and gather in front of York, who now found himself in charge of over 100 enemy prisoners. He did not bask in any military gusto or martial bravado. Instead, York felt a deep sense of responsibility and magnanimity toward the prisoners. They came under heavy German and American shelling as they approached the American lines, prompting York to order the Germans to run as fast as they could. He later explained how, "There was nothing to be gained by having any more of them wounded or killed. They'd done surrender to me, and it was up to me to look after them." Due to York's efforts, he safely led 132 German prisoners to American lines. A dumbfounded lieutenant met him outside of the American command post and asked, "York, have you captured the whole German army?" "I have a tolerable few," York replied. One might expect a war hero to revel in their newfound celebrity upon their return to the United States, to city streets festooned with patriotic decor and broad metropolitan avenues alive with ticker tape parades. York certainly felt honored by these festivities, but even after receiving the Congressional Medal of Honor, York remained circumspect about his surging popularity. Always more comfortable surrounded by the bucolic Tennessee hills, he returned to his native state, married his childhood sweetheart, and turned down lucrative offers from vaudeville promoters, stage producers, and film directors. He refused to exploit his fame for personal gain. However, York's experiences in the First World War did change him. He saw the violence and folly of modern industrial warfare firsthand and longed to harness the positive aspects of an increasingly mechanized world. His time at war inspired his life mission, raising money to promote educational opportunities for the children of Tennessee. In 1926, York wrote, "When I went out into that big outside world, I realized how uneducated I was and what a terrible handicap it was. I was called to lead my people toward a sensible, modern education." 3 years later, he founded the Alvin C. York Institute near his childhood home in Tennessee. This private school provided free education for the children of Fentress County, many of whom languished in poverty, and emphasized the teaching of agricultural and industrial arts. Unfortunately, the precarities of the Great Depression disrupted the school's funding, forcing York to mortgage his farm and take loans to keep the school operating. By 1937, the dire straits of the school's finances led to its takeover by the state of Tennessee and the undeserved demotion of York as school administrator. Regardless of the state's takeover of the school, York put his dreams into practice. He never stopped fundraising to educate the youth of his state and region. His deep sense of responsibility toward helping those close to him and those who needed the most help cemented his magnanimous legacy, from American and German soldiers to children from the Tennessee hills. Decades after the war, York was asked by a reporter, "How do you want to be remembered?" Rather than focus on his wartime heroics, he gave his characteristic modest answer, "For improving education in Tennessee."
14: And a terrific job on the production, editing, and storytelling by our own Greg Hengler. And a special thanks to Elliot Drago. He's the Jack Miller Center's editorial officer and historian. And the Jack Miller Center is a nationwide network of scholars and teachers dedicated to educating the next generation about America's founding principles and history. And we're proud to call them partners here on Our American Stories. To learn more, visit jackmillercenter.org. And what a story you heard about Sergeant Alvin York, born in rural Tennessee, log cabin life, little schooling, but one heck of a shot. Spent all of his time outdoors, led the pugilistic and drinking life until he didn't, converting to Christianity And then came that moment where he had to ask himself what God required of him as he went to serve his country. And ultimately, my goodness, he became one of our great warriors. The story of Sergeant Alvin York, here on Our American Stories.
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25: I'm Allison Jacoby with Northern News Now, and we've got some dry and sunny weather for the next couple of days. Highs in the 70s for Friday and Saturday, and lows in the 50s. But Sunday, things start to change as we get our next chance for severe storms roll in, as well as temperatures reaching the mid-80s with heat indices possibly up to the triple digits. With Northern News Now, I'm Allison Jacoby for 610 and FM 103.9 KDAF.
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26: NBC News Radio, I'm Tammy Trujillo. The death toll continues to go up from those powerful back-to-back earthquakes in Venezuela. Some 235 people have now been confirmed dead. NBC's George Solis reports that numbers expected to continue to rise as many people remain trapped under the rubble of collapsed homes and buildings.
27: Experts calling it the strongest earthquakes to hit the country in more than a century. The images truly astonishing. Buildings reduced to rubble. Rescuers climbing over some of those buildings to find survivors. Of course, every second crucial.
26: Over 4,000 people are reportedly injured as a result of the magnitude 7.2 and 7.5 quakes. Iran's being accused of attacking a Singapore-flagged ship in the Strait of Hormuz. U.S. officials telling Fox News there were no casualties, but the incident comes during a tenuous time in the new U.S.-Iran peace deal. Freedom of navigation in the strait is a key point in the U.S.-Iran Memorandum of Understanding, with the U.S. demanding Iran never charge tolls. But Iran says it could enforce fees after the current 60-day pause expires. Meanwhile, Secretary of State Marco Rubio attended a meeting of Gulf nations in Bahrain and said those nations are also committed to seeing free flow of maritime traffic in the strait. Fewer Americans than expected found themselves filing first-time requests for unemployment benefits last week. The Labor Department says it received 215,000 claims in the week ending June 20th. That marks a decrease of 12,000 from the prior week's revised total. And two new movies hit the box office this weekend, but they'll have a hard time topping Toy Story 5. DC Studios' Supergirl is looking to make between $47 and $50 million in its first weekend in theaters, while Jackass Best and Last is looking to bring in at least $10 million in its debut. Toy Story, though, is expected to make between $80 and $90 million in its sophomore outing. It's already made over $175 million domestically, with a worldwide haul of $328 million. 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
26: A rape charge by an aspiring actress against Harvey Weinstein is being tossed out by a New York State judge. Sarah Lee Kessler reports.
2: The judge dismissed the rape charge after the Manhattan District Attorney's Office said it would not pursue a fourth rape trial against Weinstein for allegedly raping Jessica Mann in a hotel room in 2013. The reason? She doesn't want to testify again. First, a conviction, then that verdict overturned, and then two more trials, including one that ended in May, resulting in hung juries. The disgraced movie mogul has been behind bars since 2020, awaiting sentencing on a criminal sex conviction involving another accuser. I'm Sarah Lee Kessler.
26: Lawyers for murder suspect Luigi Mangione have had discussions with federal prosecutors about a possible plea deal ahead of a scheduled Monday court hearing. Sources told NBC News an agreement looked close earlier in the week but has since fallen through. News of the federal plea talks follow recent indications in the state case the defense might look to pursue a psychiatric defense. The National Park Service says the Lincoln Memorial reflecting pool was damaged using a sharp knife or razor. That story from Wendy Swanson.
3: That's according to a new court filing connected to a lawsuit over President Trump's renovations of the pool. The filing also claimed that about 70 fence post tops were thrown into the pool. A NPS official said the reflecting pool will be drained after the 4th of July to conduct repairs. The project has been a focal point of Trump's beautification efforts in the nation's capital, but has appeared to face some issues. Crews were seen pouring hydrogen peroxide in the pool when algae appeared after the renovation project was completed earlier this month. I'm Wendy Swanson.
26: Universal and DreamWorks are releasing a new spin-off to the Shrek franchise. Donkey will serve as an origin story of how a donkey became the chatty sidekick fans have grown to know. Eddie Murphy is returning to voice the signature character. The film is set for release on June 30th, 2028. Tammy Trujillo, NBC News Radio.
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1: NBC News Radio, I'm Tammy Trujillo. President Trump wants House Speaker Mike Johnson to tell conservative Republicans to stop grandstanding. Members of the House Freedom Caucus said they'll oppose any procedural rules until the Save America Voting ID Act passes, effectively stopping all business in the House. After his meeting with Johnson, Trump posted on Truth Social that House Republicans should unify. The death toll from back-to-back earthquakes in Venezuela continues to go up. Some 235 people have now been confirmed dead, but that number is expected to continue to rise as many more remain trapped under the rubble of collapsed homes and buildings as a result of the magnitude 7.2 and 7.5 quakes. The United States suffered its first loss in the World Cup. The Stars and Stripes fell to Turkey 3-2 in the final match of the group stage in Inglewood, California. America still finished atop Group D at 2-0-1 and will face Bosnia-Herzegovina in the round of 32 next Wednesday. Tammy Trujillo, NBC News Radio.
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8: NBC News Radio, I'm Tammy Trujillo. President Trump met with House Speaker Mike Johnson Thursday, telling conservative Republicans to stop grandstanding. Lisa Carton explains.
9: After the meeting, Johnson said he and Trump talked about members of the House Freedom Caucus saying they will oppose any procedural rules until the Save America Voting ID Act passes, effectively stopping all business in the House.
10: Very productive meeting. We're on exactly the same page. He wants to ensure that we stop any blockade in the House. Congress has work to do, and that's what we're going to do.
9: After his meeting, Trump indicated he agrees with Johnson and posted, House Republicans should unify and stop voting down rules or threatening to do so, adding, no more grandstanding, please. On Wednesday, Trump said he would not sign a bipartisan housing bill until the Save America Act was passed. I'm Lisa Carton.
8: The death toll continues to go up from powerful back-to-back earthquakes in Venezuela. Some 235 people have been confirmed dead, but that number is expected to continue to rise as many more remain trapped under the rubble of collapsed homes and buildings. A rape charge by an aspiring actress against Harvey Weinstein is being tossed out by a New York State judge. That story from Sarah Lee Kessler.
11: The judge dismissed the rape charge after the Manhattan District Attorney's Office said it would not pursue a fourth rape trial against Weinstein for allegedly raping Jessica Mann in a hotel room in 2013. The reason? She doesn't want to testify again. First, a conviction, then that verdict overturned, and then two more trials, including one that ended in May, resulting in hung juries. The disgraced movie mogul has been behind bars since 2020, awaiting sentencing on a criminal sex conviction involving another accuser. I'm Sarah Lee Kessler.
8: The United States suffered its first loss in the World Cup, falling to Turkey 3-2 in the final match of the group stage in Inglewood, California. Team USA still finished atop Group D at 2-0-1. 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
8: Licensed gun owners can carry concealed weapons into stores and other private places unless the owner objects. Daniel Martindale explains.
16: The U.S. Supreme Court issued the ruling today. It rejects laws passed in California, New York, New Jersey, Maryland, and Hawaii. Measures passed by those states ban people from carrying guns onto private property open to the public unless the owner expressly authorized them. The final vote was 6-3. The three liberals on the Supreme Court dissented, saying the law infringes on property rights. Trump administration lawyers and Hawaii gun owners had teamed up, urging the Supreme Court to strike down the Democratic state's gun laws. I'm Daniel Martindale.
8: The CDC is issuing a formal Health Alert Network notice after measles cases top more than 2,100. The Federal Health Agency says summer travel will accelerate the spread of this highly infectious disease. Measles outbreaks in 41 U.S. jurisdictions account for 93% of the confirmed cases. So far, 98 people, mostly children and teens, have been hospitalized, but there have been no deaths. The CDC says each infected person can spread measles through the air to 9 or 10 others nearby. A sleep specialist is giving tips for falling asleep. Dr. Michelle Drupp, a sleep medicine specialist at the Cleveland Clinic, says it should normally take 10 to 20 minutes to fall asleep, and any shorter could suggest sleep deprivation or an underlying sleep issue.
17: The most common ones would be chronic insomnia, is where people will have difficulties with sleep latency, as well as the restless leg syndrome. Obstructive sleep apnea tends to be much more leading to a lot of awakenings.
8: If falling asleep takes longer, she recommends keeping a consistent sleep schedule, exercising regularly, and avoiding caffeine at night. She also says don't get into bed until you're feeling sleepy. The NASCAR series kicks off its in-season challenge on Sunday. The field squares off in the Toyota Save Mart 350 from Sonoma Raceway in the first round of the tourney. Tyler Reddick still leads the standings, while Denny Hamlin, Ryan Blaney, Kyle Larson, and Ty Gibbs round out the top five. Tammy Trujillo, NBC News Radio.
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1: NBC News Radio, I'm Tammy Trujillo. The White House is applauding two major Supreme Court decisions as a tremendous win. The High Court ruled to allow the Trump administration to cut off temporary legal protections for thousands of Haitians and Syrians, and to allow the administration to revive an Obama-era policy called metering, which gives border officials the authority to turn away migrants before they cross the U.S.-Mexico border. Millions across the central and southern U.S. are preparing for repeated rounds of heavy tropical rain and downpours through the end of the work week. The National Weather Service issued a level 2 out of 4 flash flood threat that spans 700 miles across the central region. 1 to 2 inches of widespread rainfall is expected from Kansas into Missouri and southern Indiana through early morning. Major League Baseball is proposing a salary cap and salary floor in its latest collective bargaining offer to the MLB Players Association. The league says the plan would reduce payroll disparities while sharing revenue equally between owners and players. Tammy Trujillo, NBC News Radio.
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6: NBC News Radio, I'm Tammy Trujillo. The White House is applauding two major Supreme Court decisions as a tremendous win. White House spokesperson Abigail Jackson praised the outcome of Thursday's ruling in statements to The Hill. The celebration follows the High Court 6-3 decision, allowing the Trump administration to cut off temporary legal protections for thousands of Haitians and Syrians. It also comes after justices decided 6-3 to clear the path for the administration to revive an Obama-era policy called metering. It gives border officials the authority to turn away migrants before they cross the U.S.-Mexico border. President Trump welcomed a group of American farmers from across the U.S. to the White House for a dinner in the Rose Garden. That story from Mark Mayfield.
7: Trump said his administration is doing a lot to help the farmers.
8: We've reduced the agricultural trade deficit just this year by 42%. And all over the world, we're opening up markets for the farmers.
7: Trump again said the Iranian money being unfrozen by the U.S. in the peace agreement will be used to buy food from American farmers. The event comes as Trump has ramped up his efforts to court the group ahead of the midterm elections, after farmers experienced rising fertilizer costs sparked by the Iran war and pressure under the administration's tariff agenda. White House spokesperson Olivia Wales said in a statement that there is not a greater champion for American farmers, growers, and ranchers than President Trump. I'm Mark Mayfield.
6: Millions across the central and southern U.S. are preparing for repeated rounds of heavy tropical rain and downpours through the end of the work week. The National Weather Service issuing a level 2 out of 4 flash flood threat that spans 700 miles across the central region. The final round of group stage games at the World Cup continued with 12 teams in action Thursday. Ivory Coast beat Curacao in Philadelphia, while Ecuador upset Germany in East Rutherford. Elsewhere, Japan and Sweden played to a draw in Arlington, and the Netherlands topped Tunisia in Kansas City. The nightcap found Australia playing Paraguay to a draw in Santa Clara, and Turkey topping the United States in Inglewood. 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
6: Lawyers for murder suspect Luigi Mangione have had discussions with federal prosecutors about a possible plea deal ahead of a scheduled Monday court hearing. Lisa Carton reports.
10: Sources told NBC News an agreement looked close earlier in the week, but has since fallen through. News of the federal plea talks follow recent indications in the state case that the defense might look to pursue a psychiatric defense. Attorneys later withdrew their notice that Mangione would claim extreme emotional disturbance. Mangione, who faces federal and state charges in the fatal December 2024 shooting of UnitedHealthcare CEO Brian Thompson, has pleaded not guilty. I'm Lisa Carton.
6: Federal judge is halting President Trump's executive order seeking to create an internal list of eligible voters based on available data. However, the judge issued the fourth order striking down the action and echoed her colleagues in affirming that states have authority over their election processes. According to the judge, the president plays no direct role in the process of appointing electors, nor does he have authority to control the state officials who do. The National Park Service says the Lincoln Memorial reflecting pool was damaged using a sharp knife or razor. That story from Wendy Swanson.
11: That's according to a new court filing connected to a lawsuit over President Trump's renovations of the pool. The filing also claimed that about 70 fence post tops were thrown into the pool. A NPS official said the reflecting pool will be drained after the 4th of July to conduct repairs. The project has been a focal point of Trump's beautification efforts in the nation's capital, but has appeared to face some issues. Crews were seen pouring hydrogen peroxide in the pool when algae appeared after the renovation project was completed earlier this month. I'm Wendy Swanson.
6: Universal and DreamWorks are releasing a new spin-off to the Shrek franchise. Donkey will serve as an origin story of how a donkey became a chatty sidekick. Eddie Murphy is returning to voice the signature character. Donkey is set for release on June 30th, 2028. 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
1: NBC News Radio, I'm Tammy Trujillo. A desperate race to reach survivors continues in Venezuela, where hundreds are dead, thousands are injured, and time is running out for anyone trapped in the rubble following Wednesday's powerful back-to-back earthquakes. The U.S. is sending search and rescue teams and humanitarian supplies. President Trump's returning to the site of the White House Correspondents Association dinner shooting for the first time. Trump plans to speak at the Faith and Freedom Coalition's annual Road to Majority conference at the Washington Hilton later on tonight. He'll address evangelical leaders where the third alleged assassination attempt against him took place earlier this year. Secret Service protection for Trump is expected to be heightened. New polling from Gallup shows economic confidence remains weak, but it's improved modestly in June. According to the findings, the surge in gasoline prices accompanied by the Iran conflict is felt by Americans as two-thirds report gas prices are causing hardship for their households. Tammy Trujillo, NBC News Radio.
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8: NBC News Radio, I'm Tammy Trujillo. A desperate race to reach survivors continues in Venezuela, where hundreds are dead, thousands are injured, and time is running out for anyone trapped in the rubble following Wednesday's powerful back-to-back earthquakes. The magnitude 7.2 and 7.5 quakes have left thousands displaced. The U.S. is sending search and rescue teams and humanitarian supplies. President Trump is returning to the site of the White House Correspondents Association dinner shooting for the first time. He plans to speak at the Faith and Freedom Coalition's annual Road to Majority Conference at the Washington Hilton later on tonight. Trump will address evangelical leaders where the third alleged assassination attempt against him took place earlier this year. Secret Service protection for Trump is expected to be heightened. Lawyers for murder suspect Luigi Mangione have had discussions with federal prosecutors about a possible plea deal ahead of a scheduled Monday court hearing. That story from Lisa Carton.
9: Sources told NBC News an agreement looked close earlier in the week but has since fallen through. News of the federal plea talks follow recent indications in the state case that the defense might look to pursue a psychiatric defense. Attorneys later withdrew their notice that Mangione would claim extreme emotional disturbance. Mangione, who faces federal and state charges in the fatal December 2024 shooting of UnitedHealthcare CEO Brian Thompson, has pleaded not guilty. I'm Lisa Carton.
8: New polling from Gallup shows economic confidence remains weak, but it's improved modestly in June. According to the findings, the surge in gasoline prices accompanied by the Iran conflict are being felt by many Americans as two-thirds report gas prices are causing hardship for their households. However, Gallup's poll results suggest the broader economic effects of rising energy costs may be leveling off. Economic confidence improved slightly in June after a sharp decline in the past few months, while concern about economic issues hasn't risen any further. 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
8: Department of Homeland Security Secretary Mark Wayne Mullen wrapped up his testimony before a House committee on Thursday. Mark Mayfield has details.
3: There were plenty of fireworks Thursday between Mullen and Democrats.
12: He didn't say a word about it. For 4 years, you never said a word.
13: Mr. Secretary.
14: Could you put him in his place?
15: Don't yell at me.
12: You should be put in your place.
3: That exchange was between Mullen and Congresswoman Rosa DeLauro of Connecticut. DeLauro accused the Trump administration of separating immigrant kids from their families, while Mullen accused the Democrat of ignoring 450,000 kids lost at the border during the Biden administration. Mullen was appearing before the committee that oversees how money is spent on his agency. I'm Mark Mayfield.
8: The CDC is issuing a formal health alert network notice after measles cases topped more than 2,100. The federal health agency says summer travel will accelerate the spread of this highly infectious disease. Measles outbreaks in 41 U.S. jurisdictions account for 93% of the confirmed cases. So far, 98 people, most of them children and teens, have been hospitalized, but there have been no deaths. The CDC says each infected person can spread measles through the air to 9 or 10 others nearby. Licensed gun owners can now carry concealed weapons into stores and other private places unless the owner objects. Daniel Martindale reports.
16: The U.S. Supreme Court issued the ruling today. It rejects laws passed in California, New York, New Jersey, Maryland, and Hawaii. Measures passed by those states ban people from carrying guns onto private property open to the public unless the owner expressly authorized them. The final vote was 6-3. The three liberals on the Supreme Court dissented, saying the law infringes on property rights. Trump administration lawyers and Hawaii gun owners had teamed up, urging the Supreme Court to strike down the Democratic state's gun laws. I'm Daniel Martindale.
8: The NASCAR Cup Series kicks off its in-season challenge on Sunday. The field squares off in the Toyota Save Mart 350 from Sonoma Raceway in the first round of the tourney. Tyler Reddick leads the standings, while Denny Hamlin, Ryan Blaney, Kyle Larson, and Ty Gibbs round out the top five. Tammy Trujillo, NBC News Radio.
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1: NBC News Radio, I'm Mark Mayfield. UN efforts to evacuate stranded ships and seafarers from the Strait of Hormuz are on hold after a cargo ship was struck by the Iranian military. The Singapore-flagged container ship was struck near the coast of Oman on Thursday. This weekend's exhibition fight featuring Floyd Mayweather Jr. is being called off because a former champ is being sued by a promoter. Tammy Trujillo explains.
2: Mayweather was scheduled to fight 18-time world champion kickboxer Mike Zambidis in Athens, Greece this Saturday. Federal court papers filed in New York, however, say the fight will not proceed, while a lawsuit filed earlier this month by CSI Sports Events remains pending. CSI claims it paid Mayweather over $4.5 million to exclusively promote fights with Manny Pacquiao and Mike Tyson, and that he breached his contract. I'm Tammy Trujillo.
1: And over 230 people are dead and thousands are injured following Wednesday's earthquakes in Venezuela. Mark Mayfield, NBC News Radio.
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0: NBC News Radio, I'm Mark Mayfield. Over 230 people are dead, thousands are injured, and time is running out for anyone who may be trapped in the rubble following Wednesday's earthquakes in Venezuela. The U.S. is rushing assistance to the country after the back-to-back magnitude 7.2 and 7.5 quakes. President Trump is set to return to the Washington Hilton today. Tammy Trujillo reports.
1: The venue was the site of the White House Correspondents Association dinner and the third alleged assassination attempt against the president. Friday's event will mark his return to the Washington Hilton for the first time since the shooting earlier this year. He's expected to address attendees at the Faith and Freedom Coalition's annual Road to Majority conference. I'm Tammy Trujillo.
0: And a new housing report shows the cost of entry-level homes is hitting record highs across much of the U.S. Zillow says 242 cities in 26 states have starter homes priced at $1 million or more. Mark Mayfield, NBC News Radio.
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10: 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Deep right field. Get up, and it's gone. Over the top of the rail for a home run, Trevor Larnach.
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11: 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Might have a chance back. And out of here! Bell with an opposite field, two-run homer.
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10: 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Get up, and it's gone. 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
11: 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And out of here. Bell with an opposite field. Two-run homer.
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7: 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Bell with an opposite field, 2-run homer.
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9: This graduation season, many newly minted MBAs are finding fewer job openings and lower starting salaries, changing the calculus for students and employers. To talk about that, we bring in Ray Smith, who covers career and workplace issues for the Wall Street Journal. Ray, start by talking about what some of the numbers are telling us.
10: Sure. Some of what the numbers are telling us, basically, it's a matter of supply and demand. And there are so many MBA students out there, MBA graduates out there, but there just aren't as many job openings for all of them. And so that literally reduces the value of that degree. So what we saw from this new report is that starting salaries for MBA holders is projected to fall to $120,000 from about $125,000. And that is a real big surprise to us, that jumped out at us, because it really starts to show that for a tight job market, a couple of years ago where you saw demand for people with MBAs really shoot up the roof, you saw starting salaries go up. And now you're seeing them not only come back down to earth, but they're actually falling.
9: We're speaking with Ray Smith, Wall Street Journal reporter, covering career and workplace issues. His story: MBA pay is drifting down, so is demand for the degree. So talk a little bit about the role of AI when it comes to the demand for MBAs right now.
10: Sure. The role of AI is really interesting because it's not taking away all entry-level jobs. There are still some entry-level jobs available, but some of the things that recruiters to this survey said were that they're looking for people who can not only use AI, but who can also think critically, who can show that they can think critically and even sort of challenge AI and problem solve with AI, as opposed to just being able to automate tasks. So that was one of the things that recruiters said that they were looking for when it comes to artificial intelligence. But we did see a number of recruiters say that AI is definitely shrinking the amount of entry-level roles for business school graduates. So that was another thing that jumped out at us. They actually put numbers to this. 1 in 3 corporate employers polled said AI was beginning to reorder hiring plans. And they admitted that even some entry-level jobs, you know, were being replaced by the technology. So that really struck us. The fact that these companies were saying, yes, AI is beginning to already reorder and reshift our hiring plans, but at least some entry-level jobs are being replaced by the technology. So we're seeing a reduction of roles as a result of implementing AI, but we're also seeing companies saying, yes, we want graduates with skills, you know, in being able to use AI, but we also want them on top of that to be able to do things like problem solve and think critically.
9: And you write in your story how it's even worse for international students with MBAs right now. Why is that?
10: A lot of that has to do with changing immigration policies in the U.S. And so international students who earn MBAs in the hope of landing a job in the U.S., you know, they are really struck by this, the changing immigration policies on, for instance, H-1B visas. That has really led to this decline.
9: All right. Thanks, Ray. That's Ray Smith of the Wall Street Journal. Don't forget, if you want even more of our show, grab today's podcast with tons of content that you might have missed. On today's podcast, why?

0: California billionaire tax will appear on the state ballot this November, Tammy Trujillo reports.
1: The proposal would levy a 5% tax on the assets of all billionaires living in California. Democratic Governor Newsom has been a vocal critic of the measure. Backers of the measure say it will raise $100 billion to compensate for health care cuts caused by a Republican spending bill signed last year by President Trump. I'm Tammy Trujillo.
0: More than 200 people are dead, thousands more are injured, and emergency personnel are racing to reach survivors trapped in the rubble following Wednesday's earthquakes in Venezuela. The back-to-back magnitude 7.2 and 7.5 quakes left scores displaced as they collapsed homes and businesses. The U.S. is sending search and rescue teams and humanitarian supplies. SpaceX-owned Starlink is offering a free month of satellite internet service for users in Venezuela. President Delcy Rodriguez has declared a state of emergency. Lisa Taylor, NBC News Radio.
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8: 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Deep right field. Get up, and it's gone. Over the top of the rail for a home run, Trevor Larnach.
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9: 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And out of here. Bell with an opposite field, two-run homer.
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11: Sunshine will continue across the region once again for today with some mid and high level clouds moving in during the afternoon. Highs today will be ranging into the 70s for most areas, with maybe a couple 60s closer to the lake. Winds will be out of the south and east at about 8 to 13 miles per hour, a little bit higher than yesterday. A couple showers may be possible for Saturday morning, but otherwise dry conditions continue. With NOAA News Now, I'm meteorologist Brendan Pham for 610 and FM 103.9 KDAL.
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0: We are America's First News. 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
1: 34 minutes after the hour, Mike Gavin in for Gordon Deal along with Nicole Murray on this Friday. Here's some of the stories we're following for you this morning. Questions about the Strait of Hormuz as a ship comes under fire there. Venezuela races to rescue hundreds trapped after a pair of massive earthquakes. A federal judge halted President Trump's executive order on mail-in ballots. A parks official said in a court filing that the reflecting pool liner was cut with a knife or razor. Defense attorneys have reportedly discussed a possible plea deal for Luigi Mangione. Turkey beats the U.S. in the World Cup. Meanwhile, FIFA says World Cup attendance has already set a record. And the dad who got his dream car back 50 years later. That story in about 20 minutes. This portion of the program is presented

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1: Well, I know the end of the week means a new video for you to check out on our social media feeds. Posting today, I know, hard to believe, but we don't always get it perfect on the first take. Gathered up some bloopers, outtakes, and more for you, and you'll see those on Instagram, TikTok, Facebook, and X. Just search for This Morning with Gordon Deal. 9 minutes in front of the hour now, and here's Nicole Murray.
0: And now, the three big things you need to know. Number one.
2: U.S. officials say Iran's Islamic Revolutionary Guard attacked a cargo ship in the Strait of Hormuz yesterday, testing the peace deal signed last week between Tehran and the United States. President Trump.
3: Yesterday, they took out 19 million barrels of oil. That's the most in the history of the Strait. And the oil prices are dropping like a rock. And you know, as goes oil, so goes everything else, including all of your products.
2: While the drone attack damaged the ship's bridge, officials say there were no deaths from the strike.
0: Number two.
2: Search and rescue crews are working to sort through the rubble in Venezuela after two powerful earthquakes struck the country earlier this week. Kieran Donnelly is with the International Rescue Committee.
4: The United Nations planning this year suggested that 8 million Venezuelans, about a third of the population, were in need of humanitarian assistance at the beginning of the year, with major needs in health, malnutrition, food insecurity, access to basic services.
2: Officials say at least 235 people have been killed and thousands have been injured.
0: Number three.
2: A federal judge has halted President Trump's executive order that sought to create a federal voter list and limit who can receive a mail-in ballot. The judge in Massachusetts ruled that agencies should stop implementing the directives immediately. Utah Governor Spencer Cox has issued an emergency order that effectively bans personal fireworks through July 5th as the state grapples with extreme wildfire danger.
5: The default will be no fireworks, but every mayor with every fire warden in the state can decide where fireworks are okay.
2: Fox 13 now reports that during the current fire season, Utah has recorded more than 350 wildfires that have burned a total of 141,000 acres. Florida Governor Ron DeSantis says that the Immigration Detention Center, known as Alligator Alcatraz, will close after nearly a year of operations.
6: This was an emergency situation. DHS did not have resources. The funding they got last summer had not passed yet. And they were in a situation where they could not keep these people. They didn't know what to do with them. They didn't have the space.
2: And finally, episode 67 of When the Mic is Off is live on Facebook, Instagram, X, and TikTok. This week, we discuss the UK social media ban for teens and whether or not it should come to the U.S. One comment stood out. Ken Brinkman says this should be up to the parents to decide, except when in school.
1: Yeah, and in theory, I agree with that. But as a parent, I know parents, they're not always really good at this. It's just not in their wheelhouse sometimes.
2: And I've found that sometimes parents can be just as addicted to the smartphones as the kids.
1: That's the other thing. I learned it from watching you, Dad. I learned it from watching you. Thanks, Nicole. 6 minutes now in front of the hour.
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13: I'm Tim Lesmeister, and this is from the pages of the Outdoor News, brought to you by OnX Fish. Freshwater Fishing Hall of Famer Chris Kuduk says that bluegills, the big, big bluegills, those big bulls with wide shoulders, almost never go shallow. He says you can find them out in deep water and catch them, and I'll tell you how. But first,
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13: Freshwater Fishing Hall of Famer Chris Kuduk says, big bull bluegills almost never go shallow. Sure, they'll sneak in every once in a while to pick off some forage that's around the docks or in some heavy vegetation, but generally they stay out in the deeper water. And he says that if you want to get those big fish instead of those little ones that are hanging around the docks, those little ones that are hanging around that inside weed line, you got to go out deep and you got to fish them with jigs, tiny jigs, 1/16 ounce jigs. He says the best bait is a leech. He said you can buy these panfish leeches at the bait shop. What they do is they know that the walleye anglers are going to want the bigger leeches, so they separate those out. What do you do with the smaller leeches? Sell them to anglers that want to use them on jigs to catch big bull bluegills. And that's what the bait shop owners do. They sell a panfish leech. You throw it on that 16-ounce jig and fish it vertically over the side of the boat right along the edge of that deep weed line. That's where you're going to find those big bull bluegills. This is from the pages of the Outdoor News.
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1: When Daniel Allen reluctantly traded in his beloved 1969 Mustang Mach 1 to make room for a growing family, he never imagined he'd see one like it again. Decades later, his youngest son secretly tracked down the same model and handed him the keys in an emotional Father's Day surprise that has touched millions on TikTok. The emotional video showed Daniel admiring the white Mustang before joking, "Where's my keys?" Moments later, his son Shane handed them over, leaving his father stunned before he climbed inside, started the engine, and heard the words, "Happy Father." Father's Day. After returning home from multiple tours in Vietnam, Daniel bought a brand new 1969 Mustang Mach 1 with a four-speed manual transmission, and it quickly became part of the family story. He drove the car on dates with his future wife Diana, even taking a ferry ride where he proposed. But once the couple married and welcomed six sons, the two-door sports car no longer fit their growing family, forcing Daniel to trade it in for something more practical. The moment carried even more weight, knowing that Daniel will turn 80 this December, and he recently celebrated his 56th wedding anniversary with Diana. That'll do it for this hour. For Nicole Murray, I'm Mike Gavin. Thanks for listening to This Morning, America's First News.
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19: NBC News Radio, I'm Lisa Taylor. A desperate race to reach survivors continues in Venezuela, where more than 230 people are dead and thousands more injured following Wednesday's strong earthquakes. George Solis has more.
20: The first, a magnitude 7.2 striking in northern Venezuela at 6:04 p.m. The second, an even stronger magnitude 7.5 hitting just 39 seconds later.
3: de película de terror.
20: This woman says she was inside her apartment when the quake hit. The walls were cracking and we managed to open the door. When we got downstairs, it was like a horror movie, she says.
19: The U.S. is sending search and rescue teams and humanitarian supplies. U.N. efforts to evacuate stranded ships from the Strait of Hormuz have been put on hold after a cargo ship was struck by the Iranian military. The Singapore flag container ship was struck near the coast of Oman on Thursday. No injuries were reported. Jurors in the federal trial of the man accused of sparking the deadly Southern California Palisades fire appear to be deadlocked. On Thursday, they told the judge they were unable to reach a verdict in the case against Jonathan Rindernecht, who is accused of starting the Lockman fire on New Year's Eve, which reignited into the Palisades fire days later. The judge in the trial has ordered the jurors to resume deliberating today. A rape charge by an aspiring actress against Harvey Weinstein has been tossed out by a New York State judge. The judge dismissed the rape charge after the Manhattan District Attorney's Office said it would not pursue a fourth rape trial against Weinstein for allegedly raping Jessica Mann in a hotel room in 2013. It's due to Mann not wanting to testify again. The disgraced movie mogul has been behind bars since 2020, awaiting sentencing on a criminal sex conviction involving another accuser. The flu outbreak at a Texas Air Force base appears to be getting worse. The military confirmed on Wednesday that there are now at least 275 cases of influenza at Lackland Air Force Base in San Antonio, up from 160 just last week. 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
19: President Trump welcomed a group of American farmers from across the U.S. to the White House for a dinner in the Rose Garden. Mark Mayfield fills us in.
24: Trump said his administration is doing a lot to help the farmers.
25: We've reduced the agricultural trade deficit just this year by 42%. All over the world, we're opening up markets for the farmers.
24: Trump again said the Iranian money being unfrozen by the U.S. in the peace agreement will be used to buy food from American farmers. The event comes as Trump has ramped up his efforts to court the group ahead of the midterm elections after farmers experienced rising fertilizer costs sparked by the Iran war and pressure under the administration's tariff agenda. White House spokesperson Olivia Wales said in a statement that there is not a greater champion for American farmers, growers, and ranchers than President Trump.
19: Lawyers for murder suspect Luigi Mangione have had discussions with federal prosecutors about a possible plea deal ahead of a scheduled Monday court hearing. Sources told NBC News an agreement looked close earlier in the week, but has since fallen through. News of the federal plea talks follows recent indications in the state case that the defense might look to pursue a psychiatric defense. 1 million apartments in New York City are having their rent frozen for up to 2 years. The city's Rent Guidelines Board on Thursday voted to freeze rents for both 1 year and 2 year leases for New York's 1 million rent-regulated apartments. The board voted 7-1 in favor of the rent freeze, which was a campaign promise from Mayor Zohran Mamdani, who appointed 6 of the 9 board members. It was the first time in New York history that the board voted to freeze rents for both 1 and 2 year leases. Mamdani called it the relief that working people across our city deserve. This weekend's exhibition fight featuring Floyd Mayweather Jr. is being called off because the former champ is being sued by a promoter. Mayweather was scheduled to fight 18-time world champion kickboxer Mike Zambides in Athens, Greece this Saturday. Federal court papers filed in New York, however, say the fight will not proceed, while a suit filed earlier this month by CSI Sports Events remains pending. Lisa Taylor, NBC News Radio.
2: Minnesota News Network, I'm Tasha Radel. Minnesotans can now begin casting their ballots as early voting opens for the August 11th primary. Secretary of State Steve Simon says absentee voters don't have to wonder whether their ballots reached election officials. He says the state offers an easy way to follow your ballot every step of the way.
26: You can also track ballots at mnvotes.gov once you mail it back. You don't have to just pop it in the mail, say a prayer, and hope it gets there. You can track it like an Amazon or a UPS package, and you can know precisely when it's been received by your local election office.
2: Early primary voting ends Monday, August 10th. The first cases of West Nile virus have been found in the Twin Cities metro. MNN's John Anderson has more.
0: The Metropolitan Mosquito Control Division reports the first cases of West Nile this year. They say mosquitoes collected at one site in Hennepin County, two locations in Ramsey County, and one spot in Dakota County have tested positive for West Nile virus. Experts say this is usually when they start seeing the first cases. Last year was a record year for West Nile virus in Minnesota with more than 120 human cases. Residents are advised to take precautions by wearing insect repellent, covering up exposed skin, and emptying out standing water.
4: The BCA has identified the man killed in last week's officer-involved shooting in St. Peter as 21-year-old Jordan Donahue of St. Peter. Investigators say Donahue fled into a home after a police pursuit, then fired a gun from an upstairs stairwell, striking St. Peter officer Austin Buss in the arm and ballistic vest. Bus and Nicollet County Sergeant Dustin Struckman returned fire. After a lengthy standoff, a police drone found Donahue dead inside the home. The BCA says body cameras captured portions of the incident, and both officers remain on standard critical incident leave. This is MNN.
5: Did you know that for 80 years, Paralyzed Veterans of America has been a lifeline for our nation's veterans with spinal cord injuries and diseases like MS and ALS, and all people with disabilities? In just the last 12 months, PVA has funded research of the first non-addictive pain medication in over a decade, partnered with an award-winning sports anchor to fight for accessible medical care for women veterans, ensured all women with disabilities feel seen and empowered with help from a top cosmetic company. And that doesn't even include what PVA have done over the last 80 years, like secured the passage of the Americans with Disabilities Act, pioneered wheelchair basketball, helped design iconic landmarks, made the DC Metro a model transit system, and wrote and distributed resources in over 60 countries in four languages. 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
4: In other headlines, a key lawmaker behind Minnesota's new Office of Inspector General is helping choose its first leader. Senator Heather Gustafson of Vadnais Heights has been appointed to the Legislative Inspector General Advisory Commission. The bipartisan panel will conduct a nationwide search and recommend candidates to serve as the state's first inspector general. The office, created by lawmakers this year, will independently investigate fraud involving state government programs. Minnesota's summer heat and humidity can make outdoor runs more challenging. University of Minnesota sports medicine physician David Supek says don't be afraid to change up your routine if conditions become too hot.
6: There are certain days where, frankly, you really just shouldn't necessarily be out, and maybe kind of chalk that up to a cross-training day if you're enjoying a swimming pool or have access there, or want to get a run on a treadmill indoors when it's, you know, when we're approaching some heat advisory warnings.
4: This is MNN.
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7: Good morning and happy Friday. Today's high will be 68 with sunny skies. Tonight, 49 and mostly clear skies. And then for your Saturday, 67 and sunny. And then Sunday, we do have a chance of some showers and a high of 70. And we are still looking for those 80s in the coming week, Dave.
22: Next week could be a hot one.
7: I think so. And I'm not going to complain. And I better not hear any complaining out of you either.
22: No, okay. I'm looking forward to it. A few clouds this morning at the airport where it's 53 degrees, east wind at about 5. Mm-hmm. Downtown we're at 55, 45 in Superior at the Bong Airport. They're also 45 in Hibbing, both reporting fair skies. Some fog in Ashland this morning, 47. Twin Cities are partly cloudy and 61, 52 fair skies in Moose Lake. Hayward is fair and 50. And Solon Springs, 53 with a fair sky. Also fair this morning in Two Harbors, 43 degrees.
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22: We have arrived on Friday.
7: Ah, it's about time.
22: 26th of June. It's the Morning Show. Good to have you along as we're...
7: There we go.
22: Oh, what happened?
7: Just cranking up my headphones. I couldn't hear myself very
22: really?
7: Well.
22: Really?
7: Yeah.
22: I thought they were too loud.
7: Well, no, Bruce had, well, that's you, but Bruce had people in here yesterday, and
22: that's right, yeah.
7: Todd Fedora was sitting in my spot, and he was messing with my headphones, and he messed with my mic, so I got a phone to pick with Todd later. Anyone out there see him, let him know.
22: All right. We got a big drawing tonight of the Mega Millions jackpot, which is up to $489 million. Nobody winning on Tuesday night, so that's, we're close to a half a billion.
7: Well, Dave, I'm not buying us tickets until we're at a billion.
22: It's a little far.
7: It's not serious enough for me.
22: Cash option, by the way, if you do win, would be $220 million. Okay. As you heard on the news, the flu outbreak at the Air Force Base in Texas appears to be getting worse.
7: Oh, no.
22: Military confirming there are now at least 275 cases of influenza at Lackland Air Force Base, up from 160 a week ago. Hmm. Four service members hospitalized. The outbreak follows a decision last April to end the mandatory flu vaccines in the military. That has now been turned around again.
7: Mm-hmm.
22: And once again, you do have to have a flu shot if you're a basic trainee.
7: And here we are. Right. You know, and this is actually a good little microcosm of research for anyone else out there who doesn't feel that vaccine is for them, and that's okay.
22: Well, true.
7: But when there are many, many of us, it helps that if a large proportion of us do feel that vaccinations help, and they do opt for some.
22: Yeah, and why get sick of you if there's a way around it?
7: Right. Well, then four in the hospital. That's kind of seriously sick.
22: All right, let's see. What's happening in Venezuela?
7: That's true. They're still doing the
22: That death
7: recovery.
22: Toll expected to continue to go up. Rescuers are kind of racing against time to reach survivors who may be trapped in the rubble. Okay. At least 235 people killed, thousands more injured, and they're still looking for more.
7: Wow.
22: The U.S. is rushing search and rescue teams and humanitarian supplies to the country as well. Experts from California's International Urban Search and Rescue and Virginia's renowned Task Force One are among them.
7: Okay.
22: So apparently these are specialized.
7: They got our
22: groups
7: cream of the crop helping. That's very good.
22: Both teams specialize in searching for earthquake victims. So there you go.
7: If you got a niche, you know, there's a, you know, you can.
22: And sadly enough, there's a lot of earthquakes.
7: Usually
22: going on
7: something
22: lately
7: around the world that's got an earthquake. The thing is if you're in the rubble, the horrible part is you can't go that long without water.
22: Well, true.
7: I mean, even if you're kind of stuck and you just can't move, but you're not crushed in any way, you're still just stuck there and you have no water. And that's where things get serious.
22: Hopefully
7: too.
22: You've got a voice to yell.
7: Oh, man.
22: That would help them find you, you know, if they can get at you anyway.
7: That would be a horrible way to go. Oh,
22: I agree.
7: Goodness. Good luck.
22: All right, we got sports coming your way with Bruce. That'll be on the way in just minutes as the morning show gets underway here on a Friday morning.
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22: Sadly, we lost a member of Blood, Sweat, and Tears yesterday at the age of 84.
7: Wow.
22: David Clayton Thomas has died. According to his publicist, Clayton Thomas died at the Toronto Hospital Wednesday night.
7: Hmm.
22: No cause of death given. He wrote several of the Blood, Sweat, and Tears hits. Not this one, but he did write Spinning Wheel. I think that hit number two on the Billboard Hot 100.
7: Wasn't he like in some other groups? That name is familiar. I mean, he, I think, dabbled in maybe
22: Unless
7: not.
22: He went out solo, too. I'm not sure.
7: I don't know. Dave, you're supposed to know this more than I.
22: Know,
7: come on, you're
22: I
7: slacking.
22: I know he sang this song. One of the this one made number two thing on the Billboard Hot 100 as well.
7: Okay.
22: And kind of appropriate, I guess, in When I Die.
7: Well, there he went. Okay. So, all right. Godspeed, my friend.
22: All right. Universal and DreamWorks are releasing a new spinoff to the Shrek franchise. Have you ever seen any of the Shrek movies?
7: I have.
22: Movies?
7: And that's a fair question, but yes, I have seen Shrek movies.
22: Well, you might remember the donkey in the Shrek
7: we have
22: movies.
7: We have a co-worker here who likes to, you know, donkey, get out of my swamp all the time.
22: Eddie Murphy played the donkey in the films, and he will, I guess, be back doing the donkey again.
7: Well, he's got
22: Origin story of the donkey and how the donkey became the chatty sidekick of Shrek.
7: So it's a prequel.
22: Yeah,
7: they're doing
22: much
7: a Shrek prequel, and why wouldn't Eddie Murphy
22: even
7: do that?
22: Even before Shrek, it's going to be the title of the movie?
7: Donkey.
22: It's
7: just going hot on a limb and guessing.
22: Yeah, you're
7: going
22: to have to wait a while to see it, though. The film is slated to be released on June 30th of 2028.
7: Well, like they just had the idea like yesterday, and they put it out in the news as soon as Eddie Murphy said he'd do the voice. Okay, let's tell them we're doing it. They don't even have a script yet, I'm sure.
22: So, yeah, 2 years from now, we'll get to see the movie. Okay. All right, Bruce is in, and that means it's sports time.
7: Sports.
22: Yeah. How you doing, Bruce?
1: Hi.
22: Bruce?
1: What's happening?
7: I don't know. Doing things and stuff. Just,
1: trying to catch up on the missing giraffe.
7: Well, I'm looking.
22: Still missing.
7: I was just checking. Is the giraffe still missing in all of Texas? And it is.
1: So, I have questions.
7: Okay. I got Wikipedia pulled up. Bring
22: up. Wonderful.
7: Let's do it.
1: How the hell do you lose a giraffe?
7: We asked this yesterday. Especially
22: and why can't you find it? They would stick out in the crowd.
7: Texas.
1: Right. Right.
7: They're using drones. It's a pretty flat area. I mean, I know in the Western movies, you see like the cliffs where the cowboys are like doing their little shootouts at each other. So maybe the giraffe is in those places. But I would think with Google being able to see license plates from dang near the moon, they can find a giraffe in Texas. Well, are we on the same page here, Bruce?
1: I would think.
7: Okay.
1: And so the other thing, so everything I've seen, they keep mentioning the giraffe's name.
7: Gracie.
1: Do giraffes answer to names?
7: I would think they
1: like,
7: do.
1: Like dogs? Like if I walk out, I'm yelling out Gracie, is the giraffe going to look at me like, hey, what's up?
7: Dude.
22: Yeah. If it's been in captivity long enough, I would guess it would.
7: Cats know their names. Because when
22: be talking to them.
7: When I holler at Philippa or Roe, one of the ears will turn back towards me as if they did hear, but they won't look.
1: Well, here, let's do this. Hey, Google, will a giraffe answer if I call it by name?
7: This is going to be good.
22: Like, Google would know that.
1: It's going to be a fascinating answer.
7: Well, while they're doing that.
1: No, giraffes do not respond to names.
7: They don't
1: communicate through low-frequency hums and lack the cognitive ability to recognize individual human-given names. So they're stupid, apparently.
7: I disagree. Well, I'm thinking a giraffe knows that whatever sound they hear come out of their mouths.
1: Since the giraffe isn't going to answer when I call it by name.
7: You got to shake a bunch of carrots at it.
1: Is the giraffe's name tattooed on it somewhere? Like, do you brand the giraffe like they do, like, cows?
7: Like horses, they do. They tattoo inside their mouth.
1: Right. So otherwise, there's zero relevance to telling me the name of the giraffe.
7: Mm. Or if you're finding the right giraffe, maybe you find another missing giraffe, and
22: this
7: it's not Gracie.
22: This giraffe has ears that were compromised by frost or something.
7: She has round tip ears.
22: It has
7: Bruce.
22: Unique ears for a giraffe.
7: So now we can pick her out of a lineup.
1: Giraffes are supposed to have round ears.
22: No, they're supposed to have pointy ears.
1: No, they're not. I'm pretty confident they're supposed to be round.
7: Do I have to ask Google this too?
22: Go back to Google again.
1: I'm Google.
22: I read just yesterday that they have pointed ears.
10: Or pointed ears.
7: The thing is,
1: as you can tell, there's not a whole lot happening in sports today.
22: Hey,
7: I sent you a niblet today. Did you look that up yet?
1: I have not had a chance.
7: I gave you an assignment.
1: Giraffes have rounded ears. They are large, oval-shaped, and can rotate independently to pinpoint sounds across the African savanna.
7: That's talent. They can move their
22: ears. Shame on my thing. It said that the ears were rounded off because of frostbite or something.
7: Can you guys wiggle your ears?
22: Are you kidding?
1: No.
7: I can. Really? I can wiggle my ears. I can wiggle one independently of the other, like the giraffes, but I can't, rotate my ear.
22: How about your nose? You can do your nose, too?
7: Yes, actually, I can wiggle my nose one nostril at a time. I don't want to do it on the ear because I'll start giggling, but I can. I have a talented nose.
22: You have a talented body altogether, it sounds like.
7: You have no idea.
22: Ears, nose. I'm afraid to ask what else might rotate on its own.
7: Don't. But some internet hoaxes have claimed that the giraffe was found. Authorities maintain she's still at large and surviving well on the local Texan vegetation.
1: Yeah, a bunch of trail cams. They can see the giraffe, but they can't get to it.
22: All right.
7: So they know, like, where it's at.
22: That's
1: a general idea. Yeah.
7: Keep us posted, Bruce.
22: This
7: is riveting news.
22: This is a non-story now. Giraffe has been found.
7: You're bitter about the ears being
22: found. I'm disappointed at my source.
7: I would be too, dude.
1: I get it. I understand that. It had happened to me.
7: Thanks, AI.
1: You know, you only know what you're reading a lot of times.
7: And you don't know that you're
1: getting... In a shocking development, you know, those of us here in northern Minnesota are not great giraffe minds.
22: We don't even have one at our zoo, I don't think.
7: Do we not?
22: No.
7: Where's the closest giraffe, I wonder?
22: Probably
7: down
22: the
7: cities?
22: Minneapolis
1: Zoo. I would
22: say
1: Twin Cities or Milwaukee.
22: Yeah. Right.
7: Yeah.
22: Milwaukee has a great zoo.
1: Yeah.
22: Or did. I'm not sure if they still do. But.
7: All right. I'm going to do one more Google while Bruce does his sports.
22: Yeah. Okay. Is there sports
1: big trade, of course, in the NBA yesterday as the Timberwolves send Naz Reid, a bunch of draft capital to Charlotte in exchange for point guard LaMelo Ball and defensive wing Josh Green. Ball was in contention to be the number one pick back in 2020 when the Wolves ultimately decided on Anthony Edwards. He now joins forces with Anthony Edwards. The idea is to have Ball run the offense to free Edwards up to be more of a shooter, which is something he's very, very good at.
22: Okay.
1: Playoff teams tend to require multiple high-end creators. The Wolves now have a running mate for Edwards who can make life easier for the likes of Jaden McDaniels and Rudy Gobert as well and help with floor spacing and things like that offensively. The Wolves believe on paper they've got the personnel to produce one of the league's truly elite offenses, which they did have during the 2021-22 season before they had to trade Karl-Anthony Towns for salary cap reasons, and we all know what's happened since then with Karl-Anthony Towns.
7: Right.
1: Maybe Naz Reid is going to go down the same trajectory. I have no idea. Certainly a fan favorite. Also leaves the Wolves without some size, as McDaniels now projects as the Wolves' power forward to start the season. We'll see if they make another move to help out in that regard as we get closer and closer to 26-27. But this is one of those that I think a lot of Timberwolves fans are just kind of throwing their hands like, why are we? What are we doing?
7: Yeah.
1: And I get what Tim Connelly is thinking. Mm-hmm. I do wonder, you know, how many times can you go down the well of this guy is one of the people's favorite players, and we're going to just jettison him,
7: toss him off? Yeah,
1: that's a card. If you win, they forgive you immediately. It's fine. If you don't win, this type of trade comes back to haunt you
7: for sure.
1: So, but you could say that. Even if Naz Reid isn't a fan favorite, you can kind of say the same thing.
7: Yeah.
1: That this is a trade that can come back to haunt you if you don't win.
7: Yeah.
1: So, to be fair, there's risk, but a lot of times where there's risk, there's also high reward.
7: There's reward, exactly. Hey, on a side note, today is Rudy Gobert's birthday.
1: Oh, it is?
7: Hmm? Born in 1992, the young pup.
1: Wonder if he's on a darkness retreat again.
7: On a what?
1: You know the darkness retreat thing that Aaron Rodgers did where you go lock yourself in a room?
10: Oh, brother.
1: You just sit. You kind of sit in your own darkness, and you got nothing but your mind to carry you through it.
7: That's even out there for me.
1: Yeah,
7: Gobert
1: did one right
7: up
1: after Aaron Rodgers did it.
7: I'm going to look it up. Darkness retreat.
1: Darkness
7: I will
1: retreat.
7: Do that.
1: Yeah,
7: over,
1: if you Google that,
7: I'll do it during the news.
1: You'll learn all the things you need to learn about that.
10: How long do you have to stay in there?
1: I think it's like 3 days. They feed you and all that.
10: Yeah.
7: Do you get like a little nightlight to go to the bathroom, or do you guys?
1: I wondered
7: feel
1: that. Like, because
7: see, I go right to the loo. I
1: otherwise,
7: do.
1: you'd have to know that you've taken care of the business correctly.
7: Well, you got 3 days, so at some point you're going to have to feel around the walls and figure it out.
1: Yeah. Right.
7: Okay.
1: Wow. Baseball, Brewers and Cubs take matching 4-game winning streaks into a big series at American Family Field that starts at 6:45 this evening. The Twins home to face Colorado game 1 tonight here on Northland News Radio at 7 o'clock. Huskies a 9-6 winner over Thunder Bay last night. Jalen Smith a home run to spark a 4-run sixth inning. Dax Hardcastle, recent addition to the roster, hit a couple of home runs. Same two teams. Huskies host Waterloo. That's a different team.
7: Close.
1: 6:30 tonight at Wade Stadium.
7: Hey, all right. The closest zoo to Duluth is at Safari North Wildlife Park in Brainerd. We got a giraffe
10: Brainerd
7: in Brainerd.
10: Has a giraffe. How about that?
7: And Duluth does not.
1: Brainerd has a giraffe and we don't.
7: This is what that's AI is telling me. 120 miles away, we got a giraffe.
1: Oh, boy.
7: Now we can, you know, ask them about their giraffe prowess and what they know.
10: We may have something they don't. I don't know.
7: We got otters.
1: That's true, we do.
7: We got the otters.
1: And fish.
10: Yeah, that's in the aquarium. I don't know if that's at the zoo.
7: All right, Bruce.
10: All right, let's
7: what's
10: see
7: on your show today?
10: Yeah,
7: what do
10: that's
7: you got?
10: What I was going to ask.
1: The 5-year clock eligibility thingamajiggerbobber from the NCAA is officially passed. It's now a thing. We'll get a reaction.
7: Do they? That's not what they really called it, the thingamajig. Is that
1: official? What I'm going with.
7: Is that in the books?
1: That's what I'm going with.
7: All right.
1: We will talk to the commissioner of the Central Collegiate Hockey Association, Don Lucia, this morning, get his thoughts on what that will mean for the future of the sport. The CCHA being a conference with a lot of teams that take older recruits, this will have an impact on how they go about their business. Yeah.
7: You have the coolest guests on your show.
10: I know.
1: Thank you.
7: Although I got a bone to pick with Fedora, because he screwed everything up over here, and I had to readdress everything. So
1: how do you know it was him and not somebody?
7: Because I saw him in the window when I was going to make a face at him, and he didn't see me. So I know he was sitting here. It's all wonky over here.
10: All right.
1: Now, when in doubt, There's two targets you can always blame.
7: Tracy is
1: the
7: one.
1: The weekend crew is
7: there
1: one.
7: There we go.
1: Todd Fedora is the second.
7: Fair enough.
1: I think that's pretty safe.
7: Okay. Thank you.
10: 6:24 here at KDAL. Summer storms, wind, and hail. 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
22: 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If it's your birthday, happy birthday to you.
7: Happy birthday. You share a birthday with Ariana Grande.
22: Oh,
7: she's
22: really?
7: Been in the news for all the wicked stuff and then some. She's 32 today.
22: 32? She looks about 16.
7: She does. And she looks like she does need a sandwich. But yeah. 1993, she was born in Boca Raton, Florida.
22: Really?
7: Yeah.
22: Rock and Roll Hall of Famer Mick Jones turned 71, a member of The Clash.
7: Oh, yeah.
22: Born in 1955.
7: Are we playing some Clash?
22: Yeah,
7: nice. All right. Rudy Gobert, as I was saying, has a birthday today. French basketball player, currently a Timberwolf, but he's played with the Jazz as well. Born in 1992 in St. Quentin, France.
22: Former football player Shannon Sharp turns 58 years old today.
7: Yeah.
22: Singer-songwriter Chris Isaac is 70 already. He was born in 1956 on this date.
7: Weird. Okay. Yeah. Michael Vick, football player we all knew and loved until the whole dog thing happened. Played for the Falcons. Born in 1980 in Newport News, Virginia. And then Ryan Tedder, who is the singer-songwriter of One Republic, Apologize and When Love Runs Out, and others, born in Tulsa, Oklahoma in 1979.
22: All right, I got Sean Hayes, an Emmy Award-winning actor, is 56. He was on Will and Grace and a bunch of other movies and TV shows.
7: Okay. Nathan Followill, alternative rock drummer and vocalist for Kings of Leon, Use Somebody and Into Space and other songs. Born in 1979 in Oklahoma City.
22: Happy birthday to Grammy Award-winning country singer Gretchen Wilson.
7: She's a redneck woman. I love that song. My sister loves that song.
22: She is 53 years old.
7: I know. Derek Jeter is 51 today, born in 1974. Baseball Hall of Fame guy and does lots of other things still for baseball. Born in Pequannock, New Jersey. Wow.
22: Don't know.
7: Okay.
22: Speaking of baseball, Civil War General Abner Doubleday has a birthday today. He was born in 1819, and he is credited with helping to create the game of baseball.
7: Indeed he was. Chris O'Donnell is 55, born in 1970. Wonderful in Scent of a Woman. He was also in Batman Forever and others. Born in Winnetka, Illinois. And we also have Harriet Wheeler of the Sundays, another song out of us, a band out of the UK. Here's Where the Story Ends and others. Born in the UK in 1963.
22: Elvis's longtime manager, Colonel Tom Parker, born in the state in 1909. Actor Peter Lorre, who starred in several films, including The Maltese Falcon and Casablanca.
7: He was wonderful.
22: Was born in 1904 on this date.
7: In like Bucharest or something odd.
22: Oh, really?
7: Yeah.
22: I don't know. It doesn't say.
7: I got to look where he was born. Right. Hungary, yeah. And Rigiskasi, Austria. Hungary, yes.
22: Nice.
7: So, and the guy who invented Teflon was born today.
22: Oh, Mr. Teflon?
7: Roy J. Plunkett, which I think Teflon's a better name. Born in 1910 in New Carlisle, Ohio. He died in 94, but there's our Teflon guy.
22: Teflon was hot stuff until they figured out it comes off and can poison you.
7: Yeah, it was until it wasn't, Dave.
22: All right, that's some of the folks with birthdays here on the 26th of June. Again, if it's your birthday, hope you have a happy day.
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22: All right, should I go or should I stay or should I,
7: well, Dave,
22: I don't know,
7: here's
22: something.
7: The thing. If you go, then I'm going to have to go over there and run the show, and then anything can happen. You better stay.
22: I'll stay.
7: Okay.
22: We got news coming up next. This is a tribute to Mick Jones, one of the Clash, who is 71 years old.

0: NBC News Radio, I'm Lisa Taylor. A desperate race to reach survivors continues in Venezuela, where more than 230 people are dead and thousands more injured following Wednesday's strong earthquakes. George Solis has more.
1: A magnitude 7.2 striking in northern Venezuela at 6:04 p.m. The second and even stronger magnitude 7.5 hitting just 39 seconds later. This woman says she was inside her apartment when the quake hit. When we got downstairs, it was like a horror movie, she says.
0: President Trump welcomed a group of American farmers from across the U.S. to the White House for a dinner in the Rose Garden. Mark Mayfield fills us in.
2: Trump said his administration is doing a lot to help the farmers.
3: We've reduced the agricultural trade deficit just this year by 42%. All over the world, we're opening up markets for the farmers.
2: Trump again said the Iranian money being unfrozen by the U.S. in the peace agreement will be used to buy food from American farmers.
0: Lisa Taylor, NBC News Radio.
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6: From Northern News Now, I'm Natalie Heppner. Last night, a plan to kickstart development in downtown Duluth went before councilors. Downtown Duluth's five-year plan for the city, called Imagine Downtown, has a goal of creating more than 1,000 new housing units in downtown. Tricia Hobbs with DITA said the city and partners must identify, prepare, and market spaces that are vacant and underutilized, then hand those spaces over to developers who can begin construction. Councilors said last night's discussion and presentation is a good launching-off point for the development strategy. And one item from the Imagine Downtown plan kicks off later today. The city is hoping to bring more people downtown through its new First Street Friday event. From 10 to 3 today, part of First Street will be closed off and filled with local businesses, activities, and experiences. Traffic will also be closed between 1st and 2nd Avenue East. And we're kicking off our Your Town Summer Series in Hayward, Wisconsin later today. We'll be broadcasting live from the heart of downtown Hayward during Muskie Fest. We'll show you everything there is to do during Muskie Fest, but then also this summer in Hayward. You can catch those live shows tonight at 4, 5, and 6 o'clock. 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
8: Minnesota News Network, I'm Tasha Radel. Minnesotans can now begin casting their ballots as early voting opens for the August 11th primary. Secretary of State Steve Simon says absentee voters don't have to wonder whether their ballots reached election officials. He says the state offers an easy way to follow your ballot every step of the way.
9: You can also track ballots at mnvotes.gov once you mail it back. You don't have to just pop it in the mail, say a prayer, and hope it gets there. You can track it like an Amazon or a UPS package, and you can know precisely when it's been received by your local election office.
8: The first cases of West Nile virus have been found in the Twin Cities Metro. The Metropolitan Mosquito Control District says mosquitoes collected at one site in Hennepin County and two locations in Ramsey County and one in Dakota County have tested positive for the West Nile virus. The BCA has identified the man killed in last week's officer-involved shooting in St. Peter as 21-year-old Jordan Donahue. This is MNN.
10: Did you know that for 80 years, Paralyzed Veterans of America has been a lifeline for our nation's veterans with spinal cord injuries and diseases like MS and ALS, and all people with disabilities? 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And that doesn't even include what PVA have done over the last 80 years, like secured the passage of the Americans with Disabilities Act, pioneered wheelchair basketball, helped design iconic landmarks, made the DC Metro a model transit system, and wrote and distributed resources in over 60 countries in four languages. 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
1: Good morning. I'm Jackie Jacoby with your forecast. Today we have a high of 69 on the way with partly sunny skies, mostly cloudy tonight with a low of 50. And then for your Saturday tomorrow, get out there and enjoy that 68 degree temp and sunny skies, a little breezy. Sunday we have rain moving in, showers likely, and a high of 68. And then Monday we've got pop-up thunderstorms because the highs are going to be 81. You're going to get those big, tall, billowing clouds.
2: Sure.
1: The occasional thunderstorm. And then Tuesday and Wednesday, we're also in the 80s as well, Dave.
2: Still hot. Wow.
1: Oh, look, Thursday? 81.
2: I haven't looked that far.
1: 81 yet. On right. Thursday.
2: That's getting even better.
1: I know.
2: 53 this morning at the airport with an east wind at 5. We have a partly cloudy sky. 55 downtown. In Superior, 45, also 45 in Hibbing. Yesterday, the official high, 70. Normal for this time of year is 75. Record high, 92 on this date back in 1931. 516 is when the sun came up this morning, and it'll set at 9:07 tonight.
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2: Name is Chris Isaak. His hit song was Wicked Game.
1: I forget what movie this was in. It was in a movie.
2: Oh, probably.
1: Back in the day.
2: Chris is 70 years old today, by the way.
1: Hey, I looked up the Darkness Retreat.
2: Yeah.
1: That is weird.
2: Something you would do.
1: Yes. Yeah. 100%. I mean, you're there, and they even, like, slip you food through a little, you know, hatch that's light protective, too. So you were, like, totally in the dark, no senses, no sound other than any that you make for yourself.
2: That would seem so boring to
1: No, it's like a journey.
2: How do you entertain yourself in the dark for 3 days?
1: That's not about entertainment, Dave. It's about, like, self-knowledge and figuring and just letting your brain just go unattended, unstimulated.
2: Well, have fun. When are you going to do this?
1: I don't know. I still have to get my massage. I haven't done that yet either. Dave, it took me 6 months to get my real ID.
2: You and Aaron Rodgers are peas in a pod.
1: No, not necessarily. I've never met the man. I just saw the practice.
2: He did too, yeah.
1: I thought it would be kind of cool. Okay. I would do it just to knock it off the bucket list.
2: All right.
1: I don't have a lot left on the bucket list.
2: Well, do it over a weekend or those. We can't miss you here during the weekdays.
1: Okay.
2: A new report is claiming that millions of drunk driving attempts have been prevented over the last 20 years by those in-car breathalyzers.
1: Good.
2: They have ignition interlocks that keep drivers that have been drinking too much, and you can tell by their breath from starting their vehicles. Mothers Against Drunk Driving released a report this week claiming breathalyzers have prevented 5.7 million drunk driving attempts.
1: That is good news.
2: And by the way, Arkansas is being hailed as the national leader in drunk driving prevention.
1: Way to go, Arkansas. Usually they're at the last of everything. That's good for them.
2: According to that report from Mothers Against Drunk Driving, Arkansas had a perfect 100 out of 100 score.
1: That's awesome.
2: The safety group cites the state's closing of major loopholes as well as adding the ignition interlock devices. That blocks, you know, the vehicle from starting. Mm-hmm. About half the country, by the way, received failing grades from the Mothers Against Drunk Driving.
1: You know what? Whatever Arkansas is doing, I think the other 49 should take note and, you know, maybe do some copying in a positive way. Let's do it.
2: The District of Columbia also got an A grade. They weren't 100%, but at least they were better than most of the country.
1: Well, yeah.
2: 641 now at KDAL.
0: Come celebrate one of the richest cultures in modern history. 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

0: That is Gretchen Wilson, by the way, is turning 53 years old today. Gretchen is a redneck woman, I guess.
1: She's so awesome. I love her. Do you know, yesterday in Two Harbors, going down 61, I'm right there kind of in front of Vanilla Bean, and, you know, it's busy. It's the busiest road in Two Harbors.
0: Sure.
1: Someone was trying to cross it.
0: Oh.
1: The car in front of me got hit by that car.
0: Oh,
1: yeah, there was an accident. So I'm driving, and all of a sudden I hear this, and I'm looking. It's the car in front of me that just got tagged. Someone was trying to play Frogger across 61.
0: You gotta be careful.
1: And it was an intersection where there was no stoplight either.
0: Okay.
1: So, yeah.
0: Wow.
1: And I was like, what do I do now? Do I wait? Do they need witnesses? What do I do? I can kind of, and so I did just sort of wiggle out, and I went around, and I went
0: immediately home.
1: I didn't know if they needed me as a witness, like in the movies or something.
0: Oh, I see. No, probably.
1: Everybody was fine. Yeah, they both got out of the car, and both cars were
0: fine. That's got to be tough. There's a lot of traffic on that road and trying to get out in it. I imagine there are stoplights where you could go to.
1: There are three, but this person decided, I'm going to wing it and play Frogger, and they didn't make it.
0: No, boy.
1: Be careful, folks. It's summer driving season, you know?
0: At least one teen has been hospitalized after a blast in Cedar City, Utah.
1: What does this
0: mean? The 4th of July coming up, and this apparently happened as a group of young people were reportedly experimenting with various explosives.
1: As young people are wont to do. They can't help it.
0: The sheriff there says they were messing around with explosive target material and some of it detonated early, obviously.
1: Yeah.
0: One teen had major injuries, had to be airlifted to a hospital, the second victim with minor injuries.
1: Oh,
0: but be careful with fireworks or any kind of explosives.
1: Don't play with matches, kids. Yeah. Don't play with fireworks.
0: Yeah, take it from, four finger.
1: I don't know. That's a great name, though. Man, that's brilliant.
0: All right, 6:45 here at KDAO.
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8: Hey, ball!
0: Now, the birthday tribute, this is for Ariana Grande, who is 33 years old today.
1: Okay.
0: She hates that I made you love me.
1: Well, it happens. You know, one can't decide how it's all going to work out.
0: So. Got an Ebola update for you.
1: Hey, where are we at?
0: Congo Ebola outbreak has now topped 1,000 cases. No signs of slowing down either. That's according to the World Health Organization. Still no vaccine for this rare strain of Ebola. That has now infected 20 people in neighboring Uganda, too. The WHO says the biggest challenge is trying to contact tracing with frontline health workers.
1: Yeah.
0: Facing abduction threats, crimes, and being on the wrong place at the wrong time.
1: Wait a minute. Abduction threats?
0: I don't get that either. The health agency says workers are being targeted by locals or are wary of outsiders after being scared by decades of war. So apparently that's why they're targeted.
1: Oh, wow.
0: They're outsiders, even though they're there to help. They don't see it that way.
1: Well, can you blame them? They've just got like kind of a mental PTSD Oh, that's horrible.
0: Some residents think Ebola is a hoax, and they're angry that they're not being allowed to bury family members.
1: Oh, wow.
0: According to their customs,
1: because
0: of precautions enacted to keep the virus from spreading. So I'm not sure what they do with those who die of Ebola. They have to incinerate them or something?
1: I don't know. It's a horrible situation.
0: Okay.
1: Dave, this is a downer for a Friday.
0: Well,
1: but you know what? It's news. We're bringing the news. We're not dusting it under the rug.
0: Yeah.
1: There it is. It is news.
0: We'll find something happier to hit you with later on.
1: Okay.
0: All right. We're coming up on 6:48 from KDAL. Your money now is not that far away. That's positive, I think.
1: I found something else positive.
0: Big day on Wall Street yesterday, I know.
1: That's true. Plus, I have a whole big day today. I mean, today is like a super busy day for me. I'm loving it. loving this because when I'm done here, I'm getting my tarot cards read.
0: There you go.
1: Lady Ocalot down the hall in the Skywalk and I, we're like pals now. We're besties.
0: Okay, we met.
1: So yeah, she's going to do that this morning. And then I've got a friend of mine turning 65. She wants everyone to wear pink and sparkly things for her party down at the Tipsy Mosquito this evening. So.
0: Oh, I'm just going to say you have nothing sparkly on this morning.
1: No.
0: So you're going to have to change.
1: One shouldn't sparkle all day because you need to just release the sparkles at the moment
0: that you don't
1: have anything really pink, but I do have sparkles in my closet.
0: You know, on this tarot card thing, you did what, palm reading?
1: I still dabble in it. Yeah. It's good for like a carnival.
0: Do you give the people bad news if you see bad news on the in the cards on the palm?
1: In a palm? Actually, a friend of mine, and I don't like to read palms of people that I know, like Chuck and Henry and like you, I don't like to. And the reason why is my first program director when I was doing radio in Mankato, he wanted me to read his palm.
0: Okay.
1: And I looked and I saw his lifeline was very short.
0: Oh.
1: And I was like,
0: wow.
1: I mean, and I know how old he was and I know how old the line said he should be.
0: Okay.
1: And he was kind of like already dead.
0: Living on borrowed time.
1: Within
0: at that
1: 2 weeks, he died of a heart attack. I kid you not. And I'm looking at him like, Brian, you might want to make sure you exercise and see your doctor. And I'm like freaking out.
0: Oh.
1: 2 weeks, he died of an heart attack.
0: Yikes.
1: So to answer your question, I don't like to read palms of people that I know.
0: Well, I didn't realize it was that specific.
1: I made another gal cry. I mentioned that she had a guardian angel. She's like, that's my grandpa. And she just, boom, burst into tears. So I don't like to read palms of anyone but strangers.
0: I kind of find that stuff.
1: Not looking
0: little,
1: at your hand.
0: On the fringe, but I suppose
1: it is.
0: Especially when I hear, you know, we have that show overnight at Coast to Coast.
1: Yeah. Oh, he gets deep into it.
0: Well, and he has guests that will, you know, do readings over the phone.
1: Supposedly that's a thing. You can sense energy from
0: over the phone lines?
1: Yes. And I know.
0: What if it's a cell phone? You don't even have a line to.
1: It's your energy. Remember, the earth is charged with energy. In the ground, and you can pick up on it.
0: Oh, that's why I'm supposed to go barefoot this weekend.
1: You should go grounding. You should do that. And I'm not even that hokey of a person. I mean, you know.
0: All right.
1: Okay.
0: It's time for Your Money Now.
9: I'm Nicole Murray with Your Money Now. Restaurant chain Red Lobster's everyday $20 ultimate endless shrimp offering was described as a car crash as creditors of the chain sued former controlling shareholder Thai Union. The lawsuit alleges that Thai Union had pressed the restaurant chain to purchase increasing amounts of overpriced shrimp from it to handle the promotion. Oil prices are down this morning by at least 3% as more tankers exited the strategically vital Strait of Hormuz, easing supply concerns despite a vessel coming under attack in the Gulf of Oman. West Texas Intermediate at $69 a barrel, Brent at roughly $72. SoftBank Group plunged more than 12% this morning, leading a broad sell-off in Asian technology stocks amid mounting concerns over the rising cost of artificial intelligence infrastructure. The Japanese conglomerate led losses across the region after the NASDAQ composite fell for a fourth straight session overnight. Futures are lower this morning. NASDAQ futures down by more than 300 points. That's Your Money Now.
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0: One of the Fifth Dimension had a birthday today. Billy Davis Jr. was born on this date in 1938. Don't think he's with us anymore, but he was one of the Fifth Dimension folks. By the way, many singers expected to participate in the funeral service of the music mogul Clive Davis, who died this week. Artists from his long career who are expected to participate At the funeral Monday include Bruce Springsteen, Alicia Keys, Dionne Warwick, Barry Manilow, Kenny G, Jennifer Hudson, just to name a few.
1: Wow.
0: Davis passed away on Monday. He was recently hospitalized because of respiratory problems. Mm-hmm. So they figured that had something to do with his death.
1: Yeah.
0: Funeral is scheduled for this coming Monday in New York City and will be attended by all kinds of
1: I hope it's not anywhere near Madison Square Garden because that's going to be all wonked up because of the wedding that may or may not be happening.
0: That's not till the 4th of July.
1: Dave, we're getting close. What day is it?
0: Monday would be the 29th of June.
1: They're flirting with it.
0: Okay.
1: I bet the delivery trucks are already showing up for the may or may not happen wedding at Madison Square
0: Garden.
1: Well,
0: they're going to close down roads around there towards the wedding.
1: Can you not imagine that? I mean, New York people are cranky anyway. Can you imagine?
0: It'll be even crankier.
1: Oh, cranky. Anyone's going to be near Madison Square Garden.
0: 6:54 now at KDAL. We got weather coming up, by the way, and it's going to be
1: lovely.
0: Pretty decent weekend and a hot next week, apparently.
1: I don't mind. I think it's going to be great.
0: With the possibility of storms.
1: That's awesome.
0: We'll get details.
12: Hey, Doyle.
14: Yeah, I know.
12: Did you know that Bears Port Town Tires and ASC certified shop 100 foot long?
14: Oh.
12: Yeah, not only they stock finished Nokian tires, but then they're American Goodyear tires, too. You know, the ones in the blimp.
14: Oh.
12: Yeah, and they got Carlisle and Travel Star trailer tires, trailer wheels, and they're experts on installing curtain BW hitches, trailer wiring, miscellaneous repairs, wheel bearings, and the brakes. They got parking, a couple acres of drive-in and off-street parking. 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
18: A boy was walking on the beach when he came across a man catching crabs. The young fellow watched with interest as the man caught several crabs and put them into a big bucket. It wasn't long before the bucket was over half full and claws and crab legs began to appear on the top. The boy became alarmed and said to the crabber, "Mister, you better put a top on your bucket or all your crabs are going to escape." The man replied, "Not a chance, son. Every time one of them gets near the top, the others will pull him back down." Friends, people can be a lot like those crabs. We tend to be envious of those who succeed. When someone gets to the top or just a little above us, we often try to pull him or her down. In fact, sometimes successes of family members or friends bother us the most. When God gave us the 10th commandment, "You shall not covet," he was warning us to stay out of the various dangerous traps of jealousy and envy. Is there someone of whom you are envious today? Ask the Lord to forgive you for that attitude and help you be content with the blessings he's given to you. I'm Pastor Dan. I hope you have a great day.
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1: Good morning. I'm Jackie Jacoby with the forecast. Today we have a high of 72 on the way with partly sunny skies. Cloudy tonight and a low of 50. And then for your Saturday, 72 and partly sunny, a little breezy. Sunday we start having some possibility of showers with a high of 71. And we just get warmer on Monday, 85 and a slight chance of thunderstorms. Tuesday, 88 and a slight chance of storms. Same for Wednesday and Thursday.
0: Looks like a cooler by the lake, at least through the weekend.
1: Yeah.
0: But the wind's supposed to become more south or southwest.
1: I know.
0: Next week, and that's why it's going to really heat up,
1: I guess.
0: It's
1: going to be wonderful.
0: Yesterday, we had a high of 70. It was a little cooler than that along the lake. There was a light lake breeze yesterday, but not too shabby. Mm-hmm. I got a couple of bike rides in it. Anyway.
1: Oh, did you? Same route, or did you mix it up, Dave?
0: Nah, same route.
1: Dave, you got to go at least go the other way.
0: I did wear the sweatshirt, too, as I was bike riding, so it wasn't all that warm. But
1: you went out.
0: It was okay.
1: Good. You were out.
0: Right now, 53 at the airport. We do have an east wind at about 5 miles an hour. It's 55 downtown, 45 in Superior at the Vaughan Airport there, and 45 in Hibbing.
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0: Also with a birthday, Georgie Fame, born in 1943.
22: Every evening,
1: It's like a great house cleaning song, you know? So today and this weekend, we have the Ferrari North Shore Run. I just saw it on Northern News Now, too.
0: Yeah.
1: And that happens a lot this summer. You get everyone coming up from the cities and wherever, and they get all their same cars together, the Challengers, the Chargers, the whatever.
0: Well, these are all Ferraris, these,
1: this
0: I assume.
1: Is the Ferrari group doing their thing.
0: So
1: and
0: I don't know how many Ferraris are local, but I'm sure most of them are coming from a far way away.
1: Well, like even like Airstreams, they'll get together for a caravan from all over the country and pick a route. Anyway, this year they're doing the Ferrari North Shore Run. So Two Harbors and here and everywhere is going to be inundated with good-looking Ferraris.
0: That's true.
1: I like that.
0: As if there isn't enough traffic over the weekend on 61, this would just add to the pleasure.
1: What would be more beautiful than to have your Ferrari, the top down, boom, Lake Superior, right there.
0: Nice, but
1: I mean, one of the most beautiful drives, so that's happening.
0: But I was thinking of the poor people in the van that are behind all these Ferraris.
1: And hot. Yeah. Oh, we're in a van, we're in a lame, and we're not. Ferrari's not my style, but they're cool cars.
0: Well, they are cool cars.
1: You know, and then stopping to gas up. Do you know what a Moylan Arrow is?
0: I have no clue.
1: I bet you would. If you were pulling up to the gas pump,
0: okay.
1: Do you know what side of the gas, you know, your vehicle, the door
0: mine,
1: is on?
0: I do, and it's on the weird side. It's on the passenger side.
1: That is weird.
0: Yeah.
1: Do you know how you know that?
0: There's a little arrow on the...
1: There you go.
0: Oh, that's it has a name. I didn't
1: the
0: know
1: The Moylan
0: that.
1: Arrow.
0: Oh.
1: This is in the 1980s. Former engineer for Ford, Jim Moylan. He pulled a company car up to the gas pump, rainy day. He's like, why doesn't it just tell me where the gas door is?
0: So
1: it started in 1989. It got started with Ford then, and then he died when he was 80. Never patented the idea, but now, and he never sought recognition, but now it is called the Moylan Arrow. It tells you what side your gas pump
0: I guess
1: is on.
0: I never realized it until I got this vehicle where it was on the other side from usual. I'm like, there is a little arrow.
1: Now you can say, thank you, Mr. Moylan, when get in a rental and you're like, where the heck's the gas? Look at your Moylan arrow, you know.
0: Thank you, Mr. Moylan.
1: Right.
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22: NBC News Radio, I'm Lisa Taylor. Rescue efforts continued through the night to search for the survivors of the Venezuelan earthquakes. The South American country was rocked by two of the largest earthquakes in the nation's history Wednesday, killing at least 235 people and injuring around 4,300. The White House is hailing two major Supreme Court decisions as a tremendous win. The celebration follows the High Court's 6-3 decision, allowing the Trump administration to cut off temporary legal protections for thousands of Haitians and Syrians. It also comes after justices decided to clear the path for the administration to revive an Obama-era policy called metering, which gives border officials the authority to turn away migrants before they cross the U.S.-Mexico border. Department of Homeland Security Secretary Mark Wayne Mullen spent part of his day testifying before a House committee on Thursday. There were plenty of fireworks between Mullen and Democrats.
23: You didn't say a word about it. For 4 years, you never said a word.
24: Mr. Secretary.
25: Could you put him in his place?
23: You should be put in your place.
22: That exchange was between Mullen and Congresswoman Rosa DeLauro of Connecticut. DeLauro accused the Trump administration of separating immigrant kids from their families, while Mullen accused the Democrat of ignoring 450,000 kids lost at the border during the Biden administration. Mullen was appearing before the committee that oversees how money is being spent on his agency. Lawyers for murder suspect Luigi Mangione have had discussions with federal prosecutors about a possible plea deal ahead of a scheduled Monday court hearing. More from Lisa Carton.
26: Sources told NBC News an agreement looked close earlier in the week but has since fallen through. News of the federal plea talks follow recent indications in the state case that the defense might look to pursue a psychiatric defense. Attorneys later withdrew their notice that Mangione would claim extreme emotional disturbance. Mangione, who faces federal and state charges in the fatal December 2024 shooting of UnitedHealthcare CEO Brian Thompson, has pleaded not guilty.
22: You're listening to the latest on NBC News Radio.
27: 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Let's play hockey.
22: J.D. Vance says Sean Diddy Combs is not a Christian. The vice president made the comment Thursday while promoting his new book, Communion, Finding My Way Back to Faith, which has a chapter named after a hit song from the 90s featuring the famous rapper. Vance joked about being a millennial when he was asked about the title.
3: a nod to the notorious B.I.G.'s Mo Money, Mo Problems, and added, "We found out in the last couple of years that Combs is very much not a Christian." Combs is currently incarcerated at Fort Dix Prison after being convicted in New York last year on prostitution-related charges. Combs referred to himself as a Christian in a letter to the judge before sentencing. A man has died after being swept over a nearly 600-foot waterfall in Yosemite National Park. Mark Mayfield has the story.
4: The 22-year-old died last Saturday at Nevada Falls. A witness who is a former volunteer lifeguard tells SF Gate she saw the man get into the water upstream of the rushing waterfall. She jumped into the water in an attempt to save him and nearly lost her own life. Another witness extended a walking stick into the water, which she was able to grab onto to avoid going over herself. The Mariposa County Sheriff's Office identified the victim on Monday and says his family was with him in the park. His body has since been recovered from the water.
3: Major League Baseball is proposing a salary cap and salary floor in its latest collective bargaining offer to the MLB Players Association. More from Tammy Trujillo.
5: The league said the plan would reduce payroll disparities while sharing revenue equally between owners and players. MLB also accepted the union's proposals for free agency at age 30 with 5 years of service and to eliminate the qualifying offer system. The package includes a proposed $1 million minimum salary for eligible players, the elimination of deferred compensation in new contracts, and the creation of a cornerstone player provision to help teams retain star players. League officials say negotiations with the players' union are continuing.
3: Lisa Taylor, NBC News Radio.
6: Minnesota News Network, I'm Tasha Radel. A pilot is dead after an ultralight plane crashed Thursday night at Winona Municipal Airport. Emergency crews were called just after 8 p.m. where they found the aircraft down near the runway. Despite life-saving efforts, the 74-year-old pilot died at the scene. No one else was injured. The Federal Aviation Administration and National Transportation Safety Board are investigating what caused the crash. As the Trump administration finalizes a deal with Iran to end the war in the Middle East, Minnesota U.S. Senate candidates are speaking out. Lieutenant Governor Peggy Flanagan.
7: From start to finish, a fiasco, and we have to make sure in these midterm elections that we are electing folks who are going to be a check on Donald Trump and get us back to where we are focused on, you know, real negotiations, diplomacy, and not putting the lives of folks at risk.
6: Congresswoman Angie Craig.
8: The U.S. has given up the entire farm here. I can't even believe, as a starter, we would send $300 billion to Iran, unfreeze its ability or to sell its oil. Look, we are giving everything up. And frankly, it makes the United States and our allies in the Middle East less safe.
6: Craig and Flanagan will square off in the August 11th primary for the DFL Senate nomination. The first signs of West Nile virus this season have been detected in the Twin Cities Metro. The Metropolitan Mosquito Control District says mosquitoes collected at sites in Hennepin, Ramsey, and Dakota counties tested positive for the virus. Officials say this is the time of year when West Nile typically begins showing up. Minnesota saw a record 120-plus human cases last year. Health experts recommend using insect repellent, wearing long sleeves and pants when outdoors, and eliminating standing water around homes where mosquitoes breed. This is MNN.
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6: Absentee voting ends Monday, August 10th. 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
1: Well, hello, Friday. Good to see you. The high today is going to be 72 with a partly sunny sky. Tonight, 50 for the low with mostly cloudy skies. And for your Saturday, 72, partly sunny, a little breezy. Sunday, we have a high of 71 with some showers likely. Monday, Tuesday, Wednesday, and Thursday, we've got a chance of pop-up thunderstorms, but highs in the mid to upper 80s. That is a fine trade-off. I will take it.
0: All right, we got a pretty decent
1: stuff Saturday
0: patch of weather
1: morning.
0: Right now, too. Fair skies and 57 at the airport, 55 here in downtown Duluth, 48 at the Bong Airport in Superior, and 50 in Hibbing. Mm-hmm. Elsewhere, it is 55 in Cloquet. Ashland is cloudy in 50. Also cloudy in the Twin Cities, 61. Everybody else is fair. Hayward at 57, 54 in Solon Springs, and Two Harbors at 46 degrees.
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0: And it is a Friday. That means that Rick Jordan will be here with a Friday Fishing Frenzy
1: during
0: the 9 o'clock hour, so stand by for that.
1: This is true.
0: Should be a good weekend for fishing, I would think.
1: Heck yeah.
0: With kind of calm winds and nice temperatures.
1: Just sitting out there on the water, even if you're on the dock or the pier, just quiet and just watching all the stuff happen.
0: There you go.
1: The fish jump, you know, loons hopping around. Mm-hmm. They don't really hop, but you get it.
0: Flying around, do they fly? I don't think.
1: Yes, loons fly. I would hope so. They have to.
0: How do they get from here to there?
1: And I think I told you this. They can only be on big bodies of water.
0: Yeah.
1: Because they need a long ramp to take off to get. Because they can't walk. They cannot do.
0: Oh, that's what they can't do. I mean, they can't get.
1: I mean, they can, but they walk just a short distance, make a nest, lay some eggs, get back in the water.
0: So they need a long runway to get
1: they
0: going.
1: They do, and a lot of them are getting, they can get trapped on smaller ponds, and they can't get enough of a runway to take off, and they're stuck there.
0: Put them in a slingshot and just shoot them off that way.
1: Let's get a catapult.
0: Yeah,
1: and just, you know,
0: like
1: aim
0: that.
1: Them at a
0: Same
1: big
0: difference.
1: Thing of water. They can fly once they're up,
0: yeah.
1: So they'll be fine.
0: Go. Serena Williams just found out her opponent for next week's historic Wimbledon comeback that she's going to be doing.
1: Yeah.
0: She's 44 years old. She has spent months quietly training in Florida.
1: I bet.
0: And she'll be facing Australia's 20-year-old Maya Joint in the first round this coming Tuesday.
1: That's so going to be cool.
0: 44-year-old against a 20-year-old.
1: Well, here's the thing. She's got all the experience.
0: Well, true.
1: She knows all the tricks.
0: Mm-hmm.
1: And they say that women's bodies peak, like physically, back when I was running.
0: Yeah.
1: 34 is
0: really?
1: When, yeah, wow. For distance running and whatever, when a female is 34, that's when she's at her peak. So Serena being yeah. only 44.
0: Yeah.
1: And she's in amazing shape, and she has amazing trainers, yeah. amazing nutrition. She has people, okay? I think it's going to be a pretty good game against an inexperienced but faster 20-year-old.
0: I'm sure it'll get plenty of coverage
1: it
0: anyway.
1: It should.
0: Yeah.
1: I'm interested.
0: Nearly 4 years away from competitive singles play, this 23-time Grand Slam champion will yeah. be looking to prove that she can still do it,
1: she
0: I guess.
1: Is a wise, right. vintage gal. She's going to know how to do stuff.
0: Speaking of sports, we'll have all of that with Bruce Siski here in just a bit.
27: 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Paddles up!
0: All right, there is an 84-year-old Florida man who's now suing the Waffle House.
1: Uh-oh. What happened?
0: Like you said, there's way too many lawsuits going on in this country.
1: What's he doing?
0: He says he was distracted by an advertisement in the window for a strawberry shortcake waffle.
1: Okay.
0: And then he tripped over the abnormally high curb and suffered serious injuries.
1: Okay. Okay. Okay. I can get here because your wonky vision. I get it. I get it. Because I trip on crap all the time.
0: Well, yeah, but you're distracted by a sign in the window and that's why you tripped?
1: Then it's kind of on you, sir, and I don't mean because he's 87. Right. I don't want to be age discriminatory, but yeah. man, you've been doing this on the planet for 87 years. You know to look where you're going.
0: The lawsuit claims the restaurant's marketing created an unsafe distraction for him while he was walking. Waffle House denies responsibility,
1: you know what?
0: Saying the curb was clearly visible and the customer just failed to use reasonable care.
1: Did they have the yellow stripe on it? So
0: I'm
1: you know
0: not
1: it's
0: sure.
1: A, anyway.
0: Yeah. But I guess it was reasonable.
1: He's 87.
0: Yeah.
1: You know what? Throw him a bone, give him $100,000, and just let it go.
0: Well, he's looking for $300,000.
1: See, that's not even a lot. In the Waffle House, just fork it out, you know?
0: Think so?
1: If you get any copycats, tell them no. You're copycatting. This guy was legit. And call it a day.
0: Everybody else who trips, you don't get nothing.
1: Nope.
0: Yeah.
1: Nope, but just he's 87.
0: $300,000.
1: Let him just retire, and he's already retired. But
0: Judge
1: just...
0: Jackie has ruled.
1: I have. I need my own show. There we go.
0: 7:15 at KDAO.
27: Summer storms, wind, and hail. 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
17: 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Might have a chance back. And out of here. Bell with an opposite field. Two-run homer.
15: 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KDAL.
18: Hey, ball!
0: Yeah, Twins baseball right here tonight. The Twins did not play yesterday. Brewers are also off yesterday, I believe.
1: True. It's just off day, but now we're back. We're starting the weekend. You know, and we're talking about the Moylan arrow on your car.
0: Right.
1: We just have always taken it for granted, those of us who knew actually what it was doing there.
0: Well, I knew about the arrow, but I didn't know it had a name.
1: The Moylan arrow. Now you know what side of the gas pump to pull up to. But anyway... Also today, that we've always taken for granted, in 1916, the Cleveland Indians experimented with numbers on the jerseys against the White Sox for the first time.
0: Really?
1: And that way, they identify the player's corresponding numbers with the scorecard. Who was using a different number on the jersey than on the scorecard in
0: 1915? Well, I don't know how they could go without numbers on the jersey. How do they know who's who?
1: Bruce, do you got any insight?
3: I've wondered, now on April 15th, when they do the Jackie Robinson thing, and every player wears number 42.
0: Yeah, right? How do you know?
3: How in the world are you supposed to know who's who?
1: But back in the day, they didn't either, so the numbers worked. I don't know how they do it.
3: Hey, there's action in the bullpen right now. Two guys wearing number 42. I have no idea from here. Who they are.
1: Well, one's blonde. He looks like so-and-so because he's taller. That's all you can do.
3: Well, it's April 15th, so you're early in the season. You haven't figured all that out
0: yet. That's true.
1: You could just say it's a bad April Fool's joke.
0: There are some teams that have the names on the back in addition to the numbers. That would help.
1: That helps.
3: Yeah. It would help.
1: It helps.
0: Not all the teams.
3: But on Jackie Robinson Day, they all wear 42 with no name on it.
0: Oh, there's no name.
3: No name.
1: No name.
0: Okay, never mind then.
1: I see you saw my assignment.
0: What?
1: Looking up for the... I thought that was a really cool fundraiser back in 44.
3: 1944, they did a three-way baseball game.
1: In New York, all three New York baseball teams for war bonds.
0: Yeah, there's a lot of baseball teams in New York.
3: Two on the field at a time.
0: But the Giants, the Dodgers, and the Yankees.
3: Would have been funnier if they had found a way to make it all three playing at once.
0: Yeah. Huh. I don't know how that would
1: work. But they raised like...
3: It's like when I go to UMD practice and all the players are on the ice and they're doing three pucks.
0: That could be distracting.
1: Wild.
3: And I don't know how it works. I've been doing this 20 years, and I still don't know how it works.
1: I want to watch that.
0: Yeah.
1: That'd be kind of cool.
3: It just flows, and it doesn't make any sense, but it flows. They know what they're doing. I don't.
1: That's all that needs to know, as long as they do.
3: It's true of a lot of things that are happening in the world. They know what they're doing. I don't.
1: Good enough.
0: Yeah. All right. What's spooned up?
3: They know what they're doing, and I don't. The Timberwolves trade Naz Reid, a bunch of draft capital to Charlotte yesterday for LaMelo Ball. Defensive wing Josh Green.
0: Mm-hmm.
3: Apparently, Ball needs a driver. I've learned that from the jokes that I've seen on the internet since this trade was consummated.
1: Poor driver?
3: Apparently not a very good driver.
1: Is he a speeder or a crasher?
3: There's been some TSR time jokes that have been told by Twin Cities people on the on the social medias.
1: Okay.
3: All right. Is LaMelo Ball injured you? TSR time. Hmm. The billboards down there?
1: Okay. So he likes to bump into things.
3: Apparently, he's not a very good driver.
1: Okay.
3: I haven't looked into his record. But they're not getting him here to drive. They're getting him here to play basketball.
1: He just needs people to drive him, and he's fine.
3: When he's healthy, he's very good at that.
1: There you go.
0: Take an Uber.
3: When he's not healthy, there are regrets.
1: Okay.
3: Let's just say that. Okay. We'll see how this all plays out. I'm not going to pretend that I have all the answers, because I don't. So.
1: But we love you anyway.
3: Oh, that's so nice.
1: Well, we're okay with you.
3: Okay, that's better.
1: Yeah.
3: Brewers and Cubs take matching four-game winning streaks into this weekend's series at American Family Field. Sounds like there's some speculation that the Brewers might, once they come out of the All-Star break and they get out of this stretch of 18 games in 17 days, that'll take them into it, that you might start seeing kind of six-man rotation type stuff where instead of maybe pushing, like if you have an off day, maybe pushing guys up, you're going to push them back, give them extra days off. And the idea, maybe Jacob Mizorowski only pitching on Fridays.
0: Okay. That's kind of strange.
3: Just to kind of
0: lessen
3: the workload a little bit. Let's be honest, this team's 20 games above 500 right now. They're probably going to be a playoff team.
0: And their other pitchers are doing pretty well at this point.
3: So. Yes. So the idea being that you're not putting too much pressure on him to carry things every fifth day.
0: Right.
3: Instead, maybe every seventh day. And then he's even fresher come October.
1: And every Friday, if possible. That'll really kickstart the series for all the games.
3: College teams do this when they play it. Because college teams typically play weekend series.
1: Mm-hmm.
3: They have a Friday starter. Their number one starter is their Friday starter.
1: Draw for the crowds. Get everyone in the seats.
0: This Friday, you got to have a subscription to Apple in order to watch the game.
3: I forgot to do that.
1: Dave's
3: yesterday.
1: Bitter. Dave, just go over to Bruce's house. He'll let you in.
0: Bruce has got to get it, too.
3: I got to get it, too.
0: He hasn't got it yet.
1: That's still, it's your price, Dave. It's free. Just go to Bruce's house.
0: There we go.
1: You bring over like a six pack of pop, and you guys can just sit there
3: and then drink
1: house.
3: All of it, because I'm not going to drink any of it. Huh. Yeah. I'd be up all night if I do that. Game's at 6:45 tonight.
0: Yeah.
1: Good heavens. You're high maintenance.
3: Yes, I am. Twins host Colorado, 7 o'clock, 610, 103.9 here, Northland News Radio, 650 as well in the range. Coverage at 6:30 to kick off a weekend series. Twins still a game and a half out of a playoff spot in the American League. It's an American League where four teams out of 15 are above 500.
0: Amazing.
1: Wow.
3: Can you name the four teams that are above 500?
1: Oh, my goodness. No, but I think Detroit's still down there.
3: Yeah, Detroit's still in the dumper.
1: They're in the toilet bowl part. Okay. I don't know. Twins, Cardinals.
3: No, Twins are
0: the Twins.
3: The Cardinals are in the National League.
1: And then I'm no, I have
3: you're
1: no
3: 0 for
1: idea.
3: 2.
1: I do not care who's in what league. I just know the teams.
3: The Guardians and White Sox, who are tied for first in the division, are both over 500.
1: Okay.
3: As are the Yankees and Tampa Bay Rays. Oh, that's
1: Yankees.
3: It.
1: Wow. Stinking Yankees.
3: That is it.
1: I don't care.
3: In the American League.
1: All right.
3: Not
0: in
3: a
0: the
3: single,
0: National League, there's, what, four in the one division? That
3: not
0: are
3: a single that. AL West team is over 500.
0: I don't
3: the
0: get
3: The leading
0: that.
3: Team is at 500.
1: It's okay. All the rage to just stink this year. It's like
0: maybe that's
1: it's
0: it.
1: In
0: yeah.
1: vogue.
3: Just be good when it counts.
1: Yeah. Okay.
3: Huskies beat Thunder Bay 9-6 last night. They'll play Waterloo 6:30 at Wade Stadium. At the World Cup yesterday, Ivory Coast advances to the knockout round for the first time ever, beating Curaçao 2-0. Ecuador 2, Germany 1, Japan, Sweden draw 1-1. Netherlands beat Tunisia 3-1. Turkey A gets a late goal to knock off the U.S. 3-2 in a match that meant nothing. And Paraguay draws 0-0 with Australia. The U.S. next up Wednesday in Santa Clara, California, 7 p.m. versus Bosnia-Herzegovina. That is their round of 32 match as the knockout rounds begin on Sunday.
1: Do you know the world's oldest soccer ball has hopped across the pond as well? Have you heard about this?
3: What?
1: The world's oldest soccer ball. It traveled
3: How
1: over...
3: do they know how old it is? Did they cut it in half, count the rings?
1: The ball, not a bad question. The yeah. ball was found in a bedroom once used by Mary, Queen of Scots, believed to be 500 years old, is
3: wow.
1: on loan from the Sterling Smith Art Gallery and Museum in Scotland, and it's over here now. It's supposed to be a good omen for the Tartan army at the Brazil versus
0: how
1: Scotland.
0: I don't know if it's a soccer ball. It could just be a regular ball in her bedroom.
1: I don't know. It was found in Mary, Queen
0: right.
1: of Scots' bedroom.
0: I mean, did they play soccer
1: Bruce
0: way back
1: Bruce is looking
0: then?
1: It up. Yes.
3: No, I'm not looking it up.
1: No. He has other things to look up.
3: No, I'm
0: all right. So how old is soccer then?
3: By the way, it wasn't a good omen for Scotland because they got waxed by Brazil 3-0.
1: They did. Yeah. But I'm sure they're drinking their sorrows away and it's all fine.
3: And now they're like 9% to make the knockout round.
1: And now they're home.
3: Ooh. Not going well for the Scots.
1: No, come on, guys. Sober up for a day.
0: That might be the key. Right. Do
3: a might
0: little
3: be a
0: less
3: quick trip home here at this rate.
0: All right, Bruce Siskey show this morning after, the fishing frenzy. What's going on today, Bruce?
3: Amid now some more changes in college sports, we visit this morning with the commissioner of the CCHA, former Gophers head coach Don Lucia.
0: All right. Thank you, Bruce. 7:24, the morning show here on KDAL.
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0: All right, we're at 7:26 already. This is a Friday morning show. Ridgeland Farms, might have heard of them. They're
1: yes.
0: out of, well, close to Madison, Wisconsin. They have pleaded no contest now to a manure pit violation.
1: Oh.
0: This is after their beagle breeding and research facility was ticketed for constructing a manure pit without a permit back in April. They constructed it just days after more than 1,000 activists met and attempted to break in. So they figured, well, let's put some manure around here. That'll keep the activists from breaking in.
1: Let's just hide it. Oh, that's sad. The
0: company was fined $452, I'm sorry.
1: That's all?
0: And has already provided the money to the court. Earlier this month, of course, they revealed the remaining dogs at that location will be transferred out to rescue groups by the end of August. So there you go. The beagles will be...
1: Anyone need a beagle?
0: Safe.
1: I mean,
0: I'm not sure how you get around to, you know, adopting these dogs.
1: They're cute little dogs.
0: Yeah,
1: I mean, they're not a big dog.
0: They're Snoopy dogs.
1: They are.
0: Yeah,
1: they have beautiful eyes, but they do have a little bit of a smell.
0: Do they now?
1: They do. Well, and even that's a hound, like, you know, my sister does rescue dogs.
0: Yeah.
1: Anything that's part hound.
0: So some dogs are smelling worse than others? Is that what you're saying?
1: A musky little scent beagles do. Yeah, hounds.
0: I mean, no dogs smell that great, especially after getting wet. But
1: ew, a wet dog is a bad smell. You are correct.
0: All right. 7:28 here at KDAL. Good morning.
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0: All right, we're approaching 7:29. We got news on the way. Doctors and nurses are warning about a growing list of risky health trends.
1: Oh, boy.
0: These trends are spreading online, as you might imagine.
1: Why not?
0: The new roundup highlights concerns over vaping, ketamine use, daily energy drinks.
1: Oh, man.
0: And sleep deprivation habits.
1: Let's just mix all the bad crap together and
0: also
1: let her rip.
0: Also, the misuse of GLP-1 weight loss drugs apparently getting into the mix. Experts point to rising injuries from things like e-bikes and e-scooters, as well as dangerous influencer medicine and TikTok parasite cleanses, saying misinformation is apparently fueling a whole lot of avoidable health risks out there, and all the misinformation coming from, you know, nefarious sources online.
1: So the thing is, and
0: can't
1: I was
0: believe saying, everything you read, kids.
1: No, but there is a huge pushback. I heard it again today on the, I want to say the CBS News, but it's not, it's NBC News.
0: Yeah.
1: Is that a lot of these younger generations, the Gen Y and the Gen Z, they are pushing for more, they how to survive in an AI forward world when they don't really want to be AI forward. They are seeing it as icky and they don't want to be involved in AI and have it
0: Imagine
1: shoved
0: that.
1: On them. I know.
0: Right.
1: I love it.
0: They're wising up in their old age.
1: But, the ones who are following the TikTok trends, you know, as far as the vaping
0: kids.
1: And the, they're morons. We have to know if it's a Facebook or they're not even on Facebook because they think it's for old people. But the TikTok and the whatever.
0: All the other ones. Okay.
1: Yeah. Well, don't do that.
0: No wonder
1: kids.
0: I'm on Facebook then because I don't even know about the other ones. I'm an old person.
1: You know what? Dave, just break up. It's like,
0: I
1: so
0: enjoy
1: liberating.
0: It, actually.
1: Okay.
0: Like seeing what's going on.
1: I'm not going to tell you what to like and what not to like, Dave.
0: And what I don't like, I just pass on by.
1: Scroll.
0: So
1: there you go.
0: It's not like you're forced to watch something you don't want to.
1: No, but there's a lot of stuff that you got to scroll past.
0: That's true. But there's a few gems in the pile, too, every once in a while.
1: You got to sift through the poo. All right.
0: Coming up on News Time from NBC, also from the folks at Northern News Now and the Minnesota News Network. That's on the way.

0: rescue teams rush in to help search efforts and to bring humanitarian relief. A UN plan to rescue cargo ships from the Strait of Hormuz is on hold after a vessel was attacked by Iran. The Singapore-flagged container ship was struck Thursday as it was passing through the strait near the coast of Oman. No injuries were reported. Over 11,000 sailors are reportedly stranded in the critical waterway because of the U.S. war with Iran. Lisa Taylor, NBC News Radio.
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2: Minnesota News Network, I'm Tasha Radel. A pilot is dead after an ultralight plane crashed Thursday night at Winona Municipal Airport. Emergency crews were called just after 8 p.m. where they found the aircraft down near the runway. Despite life-saving efforts, the 74-year-old pilot died at the scene. No one else was injured. Early voting for Minnesota's August 11th primary is now underway. Secretary of State Steve Simon.
3: Minnesotans have three options for how to vote. They can vote by mail, they can vote early in person, and they can vote on Election Day at a given local polling place. Now is the time for voters to make their plan to vote.
2: Absentee voting ends Monday, August 10th. The first signs of West Nile virus this season have been detected in the Twin Cities Metro. The Metropolitan Mosquito Control District says mosquitoes collected at sites in Hennepin, Ramsey, and Dakota counties tested positive for the virus. This is MNN.
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11: Good morning and happy Friday. Today we're having a lovely day on tap. 72 and sunny. Tonight, 50 for the low and mostly cloudy skies. And then Saturday, tomorrow, 72, sunny and breezy. Sunday and Monday through Thursday, basically, we've got a chance of afternoon showers. We have a high of 71 for Sunday. Monday through Thursday, we are in the mid to upper 80s with Ooh-wee. Those pop-up thunderstorms.
12: Here nice. Comes summer.
11: Here it is.
12: 57 this morning at the airport. East wind at about 5. It's 55 here in downtown Duluth. 48 Superior, 50 in Hibbing this morning. Partly cloudy sky, I guess. Mm-hmm. 70 degrees officially yesterday at the airport. A little cooler downtown as usual. 75 is your normal high for this time of year. 92, the record high in this state, 1931. And the long days continue, at least for a couple more days before we start getting shorter again.
11: A little bit.
12: 516 was sun up this morning, 9:07 for sunset tonight. Let's check in with Natalie Heppner at Duluth News.
11: Good morning. Now. How you doing?
12: Northern News Now. That's
11: Hi,
12: what I was
11: Natalie.
12: Looking for.
13: Good morning, you guys. Happy Friday. How are
12: it's
13: you?
12: It's Friday, thank goodness.
11: We've got Friday brain. How about you?
13: Yeah, oh, I do too. I'm ready for my Friday nap.
11: Indeed. What's going on?
13: Yeah, first thing we've got last night, a plan to kickstart development in downtown Duluth with the four city councilors. Now, downtown Duluth's five-year plan for the city called Imagine Downtown has a goal of creating more than 1,000 new housing units in downtown. Hmm. Trisha Hobbs with DITA says the city and partners must identify, prepare, and market spaces that are vacant and underutilized, then hand those spaces over to developers who can then begin construction. City councilors said last night's discussion and presentation was a good launching off point for that

0: development strategy. And one item from the Imagine Downtown plan actually kicking off later today in just a couple of hours. The city is hoping to bring more people downtown through its new First Street Friday event. So from 10 to 3 today, part of First Street will be closed off and will be filled with local businesses, activities, and experiences. Of course, traffic will also be closed off. That area is between 1st and 2nd Avenue East. And then we here at Northern News Now are kicking off our Yorktown Summer Series in Hayward, Wisconsin later today. So we'll be broadcasting live from the heart of downtown Hayward during Muskie Fest. So everything there is to do at Muskie Fest. And then also in the summer at Hayward, you can catch our newscasts from Hayward tonight at 4, 5, and 6 o'clock.
1: That sounds super fun.
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0: Watch and find out.
2: All right. Thanks, Natalie.
1: Thank you, Natalie.
2: Have a good weekend.
0: Thank you. You too.
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2: All right, let's find out what happened on this particular day in history, and today being the 26th of June.
1: Absolutely. We got a lot of odd stuff that happened. Right. I love this stuff. 1284, according to the Lüneburg manuscript, a piper leads 130 children of Hamelin away from the city.
2: Oh, okay.
1: I've been doing research on this. We'll look it up later, all right? But it's kind of interesting. 1721, we do have the first smallpox vaccine in the U.S., Dave, which is kind of cool because, you know, here we are talking vaccines with our service members, getting all them. Yes, yeah, so that happened then. 1498, the bristle toothbrush was invented in China. So I don't know what we were using before then, just maybe a twig, but yeah, you get bristles on your toothbrush in 1498. 1797, Charles Newbold was issued the patent for an improvement for the cast iron plow, and people were concerned about what would the iron do to the soil, And would it affect how, you know,
2: the
1: soil worked or the plants in it? Anyway.
2: Thankfully nothing, apparently.
1: Right. Well, it adds maybe a little more iron to your diet. 1807, lightning struck a gunpowder factory in Luxembourg, killing more than 300 people.
2: My goodness.
1: I know. And the first patent for the velocipede, it's a predecessor to the bicycle, was issued in New York. And in 1870, here in the middle of June, Christmas was declared a federal holiday in the U.S.
2: 1975, after 10 years of marriage, Sonny and Cher got divorced.
1: That's right.
2: That was too bad.
1: Okay. You can't have
2: Elvis giving his last ever concert. Mm-hmm. That was in 1977 at the Indianapolis Market Square Arena. That ended up being his last public appearance as well, as he died in August of that year.
1: What year was that again?
2: 1977.
1: That's right. I was living in North Dakota at the time. Okay. I remember it. 1958, the Mackinac Bridge was dedicated.
2: Oh, wow.
1: That is a cool bridge. It's like super, super cool.
2: Yeah, bridge. That's been around since what, 58, did you say?
1: 58. It's been around that long.
2: And here we got the Blatnik Bridge, which was built in 1960. And apparently it's deteriorated to the point where we have to tear it down and build a new one.
1: And you can't say it's in that much more of a harsh environment. They're both on a Great Lake.
2: All what right. happened there, I wonder?
1: I don't know.
2: Just some of the things that happened on this day in history were coming up on 743.
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2: Coming up on 7:45, you know what's going on this weekend, Jackie?
1: It is the Taste of Greece.
2: Yes! Can hardly wait, actually. Anything Greek and all that kind of stuff is coming up, and we got Gene to talk about it. Morning, Gene.
16: Good morning, Dave. Good morning, Jackie. Hope all's well with you.
1: Oh, we are doing fine.
2: I'm looking forward to the big event this weekend.
1: Right.
16: We're fired up about it, by golly. We've been we've been preparing it for it for the past several months, and it's all coming together very nicely. So it's our 33rd year. And it's each year it seems to get more fun.
2: Now, give us a sample of some of the things we can eat there at the Taste of Greece.
16: Oh, my gosh. lots of delicacies. I think one of the most beloved, of course, is probably the hero sandwich. It's served with our good friend Costa's hero sauce.
1: Oh, yeah. Good.
16: Served on warm pita bread with onions and tomatoes. Always a treat.
1: Even for breakfast.
16: Anytime. Souvlaki is also a delight. Everybody loves those. That's sort of like a pork shish kebab we serve with pita bread. Okay. Very nice. It's kind of like, think of it kind of as Greek street food in a way. Nice. But we also have a lot of delicious dinners. We have lamb dinners. We have a hero's dinner. And for those of us who cannot make up their mind, we have a sampler platter, which has salads, spanakopita, which is like a spinach pie, a pastizio, which is like Greek answer to lasagna, and a couple of domates, and those are stuffed grape leaves. And we grow the grape leaves in our own on our own vineyard next to the church.
2: Holy cow.
1: That is fantastic. And there's so much more to learn, though. It's not all about the food, right? You've got more going on. I mean, the food is why,
16: I think it's always the big, that and the pastries, of course, are the big draws. But we also have our dancers. But we'll be having the Greek dancers of Minneapolis tomorrow. They're coming up from the Twin Cities. That's always a lot of fun. They're great. Great dancers with lots of different styles of Greek dancing from all over the Greek area. And then we have our own dance troupe at 12 Holy Apostles Orthodox Church here in Duluth, and they will be performing on Sunday afternoon. And everybody has a great time with those. And sometimes people in the audience can't help but want to join in with them.
1: Well, yeah.
2: I mean, this is
16: they don't even have to wear costumes.
2: It is a two-day event. Keep that in mind. So give us the hours on Saturday and Sunday, Gene.
16: Tomorrow, 11 to 5, and then on Sunday, 11 to 4, it's at Marshall School, who's been a wonderful partner for us for several years, and that's at 1915 Rice Lake Road.
2: Gene, appreciate you stopping in and talking with us. Appreciate that.
1: Thank you, Gene.
16: My pleasure. Thank you for having me.
1: Absolutely.
16: Enjoy.
2: Oompa.
1: Oompa.
2: There you go. Thanks, Gene. 747 here at KDAL.
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0: Today is the day, apparently, that the Pied Piper did his thing.
1: Yes, in 1284, on June 26th, local town records and a stained glass window, so you know it has to be true. That's like their Wikipedia in the 1200s.
0: All right.
1: In Germany, a man claimed that 130 children mysteriously vanished from the town after following a colorfully, a.k.a. Pied, dressed Piper.
0: Okay.
1: And then I did research.
0: And he supposedly, what, let him off a cliff or something with the rats? I don't know.
1: That's the thing, is now the rats got involved in like the 1500s.
0: Oh,
1: but for the first 200 years, they were thinking maybe there was new land that they wanted people to develop.
0: Uh-huh.
1: So they hired a recruiter, dress in fancy things, play some catchy music.
0: Right.
1: And supposedly all the young men and women went there to like start a new little neighborhood.
0: New life.
1: Or they say more grimly that it might have been a flood or a landslide that all these 130 children disappeared.
0: Yikes. All right. Well, it's up to you what you want to believe, I guess, at this point.
1: Maybe it was just getting, you know, you want the young folks to start their new little suburb and, you know, go forth and multiply. So maybe that's what he was just luring them to go do that.
0: Let's check in with meteorologist Brendan Pham.
1: I think he could, he might know a little bit about the Pied Piper. Maybe not. Good morning, Brendan. How are you?
0: I know he knows about weather. That's the key at this point.
1: Mm-hmm. I'm loving the weather forecast.
2: Good morning.
0: Hi. How you doing?
2: Doing well this Friday. I hope you guys are doing well with the sun and colorful skies we had this morning.
0: Yeah, it is very nice out. Yeah, it could be, it's going to get hot and maybe stormy next week, it sounds like, but the weekend's sounding good.
2: Yeah, the weekend looks to be fairly okay. There might be a couple little showers this afternoon, very scattered, that move through our southern and western zones thanks to a warm front that's trying to lift on through. And that'll continue to push through during the overnight. So tomorrow morning might be a little bit cloudier than sunny with a couple more lingering showers. But that's pretty much it for any rainfall on Saturday for most of the region. And I'm anticipating it to be breezy and partly cloudy for tomorrow, as well as for the majority of today. So highs tomorrow and today into the 70s. Inland, it'll be a little bit warmer as you get away, especially south of the lake. And then on Sunday, it'll still be in the 70s, closer to the lake, maybe even some 60s by the water. And we are tracking the chance for maybe some thunderstorms for Sunday morning, as it looks like some thunderstorms may form over the Dakota Saturday night and kind of track into the region Sunday morning. And when that does, there might be a little bit of severe weather associated with it, and I think the primary threat would be some sort of damaging wind. So we've got to watch out for that Sunday morning. Confidence isn't super high that we'll see it, but I think it's on the table. So we just got to keep our eyes peeled, really, for Sunday morning. During the afternoon, we could see a couple pop-up thunderstorms, but I think the better chance for any severe weather would be during Sunday morning. And then Sunday night into Monday, that's when things really begin to get muggy and warm. Looking at a chance for a thunderstorm Sunday night as well as Monday afternoon, and highs on Monday will be into the mid 80s. Tuesday, a bump up our temperatures up to 89 for a high. So we'll see how warm it gets for the beginning of next week, but it's surely going to be hot and humid, and I think we might see a few heat alerts pop up as well.
1: Okay,
0: looking forward to it.
1: My kind of summer.
0: It'd be nice to have some summer for a change.
1: Exactly.
0: All right, thanks, Brendan. We'll catch you on Monday. Have a good weekend.
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0: We're at 7:56, and we got Neil coming in next hour right
1: this
0: after news.
1: See what he's doing this weekend.
0: Yeah, Rick will be here, too, with the Friday Fishing Frenzy after 9, and then Bruce is back with the Bruce Siskin Show. So lots going on yet this morning. New convenience store in Hong Kong is opening up with something rather unusual.
1: For Hong Kong?
0: Yeah, they will have no employees.
1: Oh, here we go.
0: The shop will be fully operated by a single humanoid robot.
1: All right.
0: That will handle stocking the shelves, selecting the items you want, and completing the checkout.
1: It's going to start saying it's overworked and it needs higher pay and it wants some workman's comp.
0: Well, that's why they do robots.
1: Does it get
0: they don't ask for all that kind of stuff.
1: Every 15 minutes for oiling its joints? Come on.
0: This robot is designed for 24-hour service. No breaks, no food necessary, no bathroom breaks. And can interact with customers not only in whatever they speak in Hong Kong, Chinese, I suppose, but multiple languages.
1: Really?
0: Backers say the goal is to show just how AI and robotics are becoming part of everyday retail life, with plans to expand similar robot-run stores in other cities as well. Here it comes, Jackie. Won't be long now.
1: You cannot tell me every bad guy in the world isn't going to see if they can, sneak something in their, coat pocket, like a Snickers, just to see if the AI is going to catch them and all the cameras and everything.
0: I wonder how they handle that. That's a good question.
1: Right?
0: I
1: and then, paying and
0: robberies and
1: see?
0: Stuff.
1: See? Because, people are going to try to buck the system. I mean, that's human nature. Every bad guy in China and then anywhere over there, and probably anywhere, wants to see if they can pull one over.
0: Maybe they build some, lasers or something into this robot.
1: Is that somebody?
0: If they try to do something nefarious. Or
1: like the alarm goes off.
0: Right.
1: And they're trying to leave. Then who's going to stop them there? There's nobody to,
0: Well, it'll be interesting to follow up on this and see how the story goes. This is in Hong Kong. It'll be opening up soon, I guess.
1: No breaks. I mean, what about maintenance?
0: I don't know.
1: At some point, doesn't have to
0: Maybe
1: recharge.
0: Maybe there's more than one robot. You just
1: swap
0: replace them after every couple
1: of
0: days when
1: questions.
0: They need a new battery.
1: And only in China this weird stuff comes up. I just love when they come up with this weird quirkiness.
0: Should be fun.
1: Bless
0: anyway.
1: Their hearts. Good luck with it, guys.
0: All right, we got sunshine this morning and 57 over the hill now, 55 downtown, 48 Superior, and 50 in Hibbing.
1: Beautiful.
0: And again,
1: 70s
0: anything. Today, maybe a bit cooler by the lake.
1: Do we have any festivals we know? We have the one in where did Natalie say they were going to be this week over, I want to say Ashland, but it's not. So there's different festivals going on.
0: Oh, yeah,
1: in
0: Hayward, I think, is where they're going to be.
1: That's kind of cool.
0: Musky Festival there.
1: Right.
0: Well, of course, we have the Taste of Greece.
1: Starting to be festivals. We had Grandma's last weekend, and here they come.
0: What do you call a rhubarb festival this weekend, too?
1: That's true.
0: Duluth.
1: We didn't see the rhubarb on TV at all this week.
0: Hey, check the...
1: is it Rhubarbra?
0: I think Rhubarbra will be there, but that's the name of the...
1: The character.
0: Character that'll be there.
1: Which, again, that's got to be smelly in there. I hope they Febreze
0: it. If you need
1: it.
0: More details, you can find it on northlandnewsradio.com.
1: Did you do a story on the rhubarbra? And
0: yes.
1: I didn't see it. I'm sorry,
0: shame
1: Dave.
0: On you.
1: I slack.
0: All right, stick around. We got news from NBC next, the Minnesota News Network to follow, and then
1: Neil
0: will join us next hour.
1: Yep.

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2: NBC News Radio, I'm Lisa Taylor. The death toll is expected to continue to rise as rescuers race against time to reach survivors of Wednesday's devastating earthquakes in Venezuela. More from George Solis.
3: The massive earthquake sending this building crumbling to the ground. People holding on to each other as a growing cloud of dust fills the street.
2: At least 235 people were killed and thousands more injured when the back-to-back earthquakes hit. The U.S. is rushing search and rescue teams and humanitarian supplies to the country. The California billionaire tax will appear on the state ballot this November. Tammy Trujillo has details.
4: The proposal would levy a 5% tax on the assets of all billionaires living in California. Democratic Governor Newsom claims it will degrade California's tax base because of billionaires leaving the state. Backers of the measure say it will raise $100 billion to compensate for health care cuts caused by a Republican spending bill signed last year by President Trump. Thursday, the two sides failed to reach a compromise ahead of the deadline, so now the billionaire tax will go before voters in November.
2: A UN plan to escort cargo ships through the Strait of Hormuz is on hold after a vessel was attacked by Iran. The Singapore flag container ship was struck Thursday as it was passing through the strait. No injuries were reported. Over 11,000 sailors are reportedly stranded in the critical waterway because of the U.S. war with Iran. The White House is calling two Supreme Court decisions a tremendous win, Laura Jarrett reports.
5: The court's conservative majority clearing the way for the administration to now strip hundreds of thousands of Haitian and Syrian refugees of the legal protections that have allowed them and others to live and work in the United States for years. Congress created the program known as Temporary Protected Status, or TPS, in 1990. To help those fleeing armed conflict or natural disasters.
2: Another decision cleared a path for the administration to give border officials the authority to turn away migrants before they enter the country. You're listening to the latest on NBC News Radio.
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2: The Supreme Court is ruling in favor of agrochemical company Monsanto and its parent company Bayer. Mark Mayfield has details.
7: Justices restricted Americans' ability to sue pesticide makers over alleged health problems stemming from their products with Thursday's 7-2 ruling. It reined in thousands of lawsuits pursued in state courts that accused Bayer of failing to warn users that the active ingredient in its Roundup weed killer causes cancer. I'm Mark Mayfield.
2: A new report claims millions of drunk driving attempts have been prevented over the last 20 years by in-car breathalyzers. The breathalyzers have ignition interlocks that keep drivers with too much alcohol on their breath from starting their vehicles. On Wednesday, Mothers Against Drunk Driving released a report claiming breathalyzers had prevented about 5.7 million drunk driving attempts. The report also grades each state's ignition interlock law and found that many U.S. states still have legal loopholes that allow DUI offenders from installing breathalyzers. 11 states, along with the District of Columbia, received an A grade. A state judge is keeping a new assault weapons law in Virginia from going into effect. Gun rights groups had filed suit over the law that was set to take effect on July 1st, claiming it violated the Second Amendment. On Thursday, a circuit court judge in Lancaster County issued a preliminary injunction to keep the law from taking effect while the case is pending. The Virginia Attorney General's office says it will appeal the ruling. Earlier this year, state lawmakers passed a bill that made it a misdemeanor to buy or sell assault weapons and large quantities of ammunition in Virginia. The final round of group stage games at the World Cup continued with 12 teams in action Thursday. Ivory Coast started the day with a win over Curacao in Philadelphia, while Ecuador upset Germany in East Rutherford. Elsewhere, Japan and Sweden played to a draw in Arlington, and the Netherlands topped Tunisia in Kansas City. The night was capped off with Australia playing Paraguay to a draw in Santa Clara, and Turkey topping the United States from Inglewood. Lisa Taylor, NBC News Radio.
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9: Minnesota News Network, I'm Tasha Radel. Minnesotans can now begin casting their ballots as early voting opens for the August 11th primary. Secretary of State Steve Simon says absentee voters don't have to wonder whether their ballots reached election officials. He says the state offers an easy way to follow your ballot every step of the way.
10: You can also track ballots at mnvotes.gov once you mail it back. You don't have to just pop it in the mail, say a prayer, and hope it gets there. You can track it like an Amazon or a UPS package, and you can know precisely when it's been received by your local election office.
9: Early primary voting ends Monday, August 10th. The first cases of West Nile virus have been found in the Twin Cities Metro. MNN's John Anderson has more.
11: The Metropolitan Mosquito Control Division reports the first cases of West Nile this year. They say mosquitoes collected at one site in Hennepin County, two locations in Ramsey County, and one spot in Dakota County have tested positive for West Nile virus. Experts say this is usually when they start seeing the first cases. Last year was a record year for West Nile virus in Minnesota with more than 120 human cases. Residents are advised to take precautions by wearing insect repellent, covering up exposed skin, and emptying out standing water.
9: The BCA has identified the man killed in last week's officer-involved shooting in St. Peter as 21-year-old Jordan Donahue of St. Peter. Investigators say Donahue fled into a home after a police pursuit, then fired a gun from an upstairs stairwell, striking St. Peter officer Austin Buss in the arm and ballistic vest. Bus and Nicollet County Sergeant Dustin Struckman returned fire. After a lengthy standoff, a police drone found Donahue dead inside the home. The BCA says body cameras captured portions of the incident, and both officers remain on standard critical incident leave. This is MNN.
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9: In other headlines, a key lawmaker behind Minnesota's new Office of Inspector General is helping choose its first leader. Senator Heather Gustafson of Vadnais Heights has been appointed to the Legislative Inspector General Advisory Commission. The bipartisan panel will conduct a nationwide search and recommend candidates to serve as the state's first inspector general. The office, created by lawmakers this year, will independently investigate fraud involving state government programs. Minnesota's summer heat and humidity can make outdoor runs more challenging. University of Minnesota sports medicine physician David Supek says don't be afraid to change up your routine if conditions become too hot.
14: There are certain days where, frankly, you really just shouldn't necessarily be out, and maybe kind of chalk that up to a cross-training day. If you're enjoying a swimming pool or have access there, or want to get a run on a treadmill indoors when it's, you know, when we're approaching some heat advisory warnings.
9: This is MNN.
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18: Good morning. Partly sunny today with a high of 72. Tonight we'll have a low of 50 with mostly cloudy skies. And for your Saturday, 72, partly sunny, and then a little breezy. Sunday we have a chance of some pop-up thunderstorms and a high of 71. Same as Monday, Tuesday, all the way to Thursday. But our highs are in the mid to upper 80s all next week, Dave.
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18: Bring it.
19: Partly cloudy and 60 this morning at the airport. 55 here in downtown Duluth. 56 at the Bong and Superior. And 56 in Hibbing. Cloquet is at 59 with a fair sky. Cloudy in the Twin Cities. 61 there. In Moose Lake, fair and 57. Hayward, fair, 61. 55 in Solon Springs, fair skies and Two Harbors, fair and 57 degrees.
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0: 8:12 in the morning. 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
1: Oh, Dave keeps our mics off until the
2: last.
1: Well, Dave,
2: we're both talking over on the side.
0: Visiting, and I said, well.
2: Visiting, and he just stops, and he goes, well, I'll play the music a little bit longer here.
1: Maybe they'll figure it out. No, we just kept talking.
0: All right. Well, anyway, it's the final hour of the morning show here on a Friday. Mm-hmm. And as usual, on Monday, Wednesday, and Friday, Neil Atkins joins us.
2: I'm here.
1: How
2: I'm
1: you doing,
2: here.
1: Neil?
2: Good morning, Friday. Here yeah. you go. Hey, everybody.
1: Woohoo!
2: Say, Jackie and I were talking about potential accidents on Highway 61.
1: It's getting dangerous.
2: Driving through two harbors town.
1: Yeah. It's a crime mecca.
0: Well, it's a busy area, that's for sure, especially on the weekends.
1: Well, it's the only way to get through town.
0: Going up 61, I mean, that's a popular place to go up this time of year.
1: Indeed.
2: What's
1: going
2: to happen next year when they do all that construction?
1: Aren't they starting the roundabouts this year? Aren't they starting one?
2: I don't know.
0: One down around here and by Duluth, but you got one in Two Harbors too, don't you?
1: Oh, we're going to have, I think, two in Two Harbors. Okay. So like I said, I'm going to be dizzy by the time I leave Two Harbors to come to work next fall.
2: Can imagine the loggers going around. In
1: I cannot. And the fire trucks, there's no way. They were going to try to put one by the Dairy Queen in Two Harbors, which you'd be taking out like kids and poodles if you're trying to, you know,
2: but
1: do
2: they're
1: it.
2: Not going
1: to
2: put it by
1: not by the Dairy Queen, no.
0: Well, in addition to the usual traffic, you got the Ferrari, is that?
1: Right, the Ferrari's North Shore going on this weekend.
2: What?
0: A whole bunch of Ferrari cars are
1: going up
0: the
1: North Shore.
2: Are they?
1: Yeah. No. So it's going to be busy in front of my house. Every dog and their daughter is going to want to go down.
2: How many Ferraris?
0: I do not know the details.
1: We don't have a number.
2: Will the Viper Club come out and try to one-up them?
1: We'll have to ask our friend if he's going to dust off his Viper.
2: Our friend the Viper Club. Yeah. Yes.
0: Really? Okay.
2: Uh-huh. Yeah, so there is a Viper Club, too.
1: And there's, what, three of them? In Two Harbors, three Vipers, maybe two.
2: I think that's there's one for club. Sure. Maybe there's a few here in Duluth.
0: Wow, very small club. Mm-hmm. Okay,
2: but, you know, the Bruce, what club do you belong?
3: Not that one.
1: The non Viper
3: club.
1: Yeah. Okay.
2: Woo-hoo.
1: All right. How
3: that's
1: are you?
3: Wishful thinking on my part.
1: Yeah.
2: I belong to the old car club.
0: I
3: belong to the guy that likes to look at the old cars but will never own one.
0: Well, that's
1: do you
0: true.
1: Kick the tires and stuff and like put your hands in your pockets?
3: I have never kicked somebody else's tires.
1: And grin? Well,
3: I
1: you
3: my
1: don't.
3: Own tires, but not somebody else's.
0: I've often wondered how that came to be. Why did we kick tires to check
1: probably our... back in the day they were sketchy before, okay. you
0: remember,
1: know.
0: Just to see if they deflate or
1: right?
0: what?
2: Even before your time, Dave, they had those thinner tires on the on the model A's
0: and T's and stuff.
2: Thing.
0: Yeah.
2: Okay. Guess so. That's why
1: I was going to make old people jokes, but look, I stopped. I didn't make any old people jokes.
0: You're in the midst of old people here, Jackie, so be careful.
1: Yep. I'm just going to let it go. Use my manners. Today.
2: Someday you'll be there, Jackie.
0: Right.
2: Someday.
1: I heard that.
0: Bruce is here, and that means it's sports time.
3: You're supposed to hear that.
1: I did hear it.
3: Brewers and Cubs at American Family Field this weekend. Milwaukee starts a stretch of 18 games in 17 days. That'll take them to the All-Star break next month. Besides having their top three starters scheduled to pitch this weekend, Jacob Mizorowski at 6:45 tonight against Colin Ray, Kyle Harrison tomorrow at 6, and Brandon Woodruff Sunday at 1 against starters to be named later by the Cubs. They got Robert Gasser still on the roster, and he's available out of the bullpen before he rejoins the rotation next week against the Reds because they've got, again, 18 games in 17 days.
0: Right.
3: Veteran left-hander Jared Kadick, who has been out for, I think, the entire season at this point, should be activated from the injured list for the series opener tonight. Now, the Cubs, meanwhile, they are banged up on their pitching staff, and they just finished up a stretch of 14 games in 13 days.
1: Ew.
0: That's a shame.
3: Cubs had, on Wednesday, placed two starters who were supposed to pitch this weekend on the injured list. Mm. Edward Cabrera's got a left hamstring. Ben Brown's got a left neck.
1: Ooh, as opposed to the right neck.
0: I'd never heard of that one before.
1: I got a left neck.
3: A left neck strain.
0: Oh, a strain. I see.
3: I guess
1: it
3: don't
1: was
3: know.
1: It was too easy. I'm just
3: reading what it says, okay?
1: They just
3: I'm not a
1: worded
3: doctor.
1: It really stupidly. So.
3: The Twins home to face Colorado, 7 o'clock tonight. Taj Bradley versus Tomoyuki Sugano. 6 p.m. tomorrow, Mike Paredes versus Michael Lorenzen. And then 1 o'clock on Sunday, Connor Prelip versus Ryan Feltner. All the games, of course, here on Northland News Radio. The Twins, despite getting swept by the Dodgers, did not lose ground. They're still 4.5 out in the division, a game and a half out in the wild card. There are exactly, out of 15 teams in the American League, there are four of them above 500, and there are three of them that have a positive run differential.
1: Hey, if you're going to stink like you mean it. Let's go.
3: Mm-hmm. Huskies host Waterloo, 6:30 this evening at Wade Stadium. Round one of the NHL draft takes place this evening in Buffalo, starting at 6:00. One more Plant comes off the draft board this weekend. The youngest of the three, Victor Plant, joins UMD this fall. He's in Buffalo to hear his name called at some point this weekend. Second to the fourth round in all likelihood.
1: Wow.
3: Victor Plant, 49 goals, 127 points across 167 games for the under-17 and under-18 national teams out in Michigan. Former Hermantown defenseman A.J. Francisco heading to Notre Dame in 2027. He's got a chance to get picked this weekend. He'll play for the Fargo Force of the USHL this fall. Future UMD forward Luke Puckner, also eligible for the draft. He is not listed, though, in the final Central scouting rankings. He was listed in the midterm rankings. He'll play the upcoming season for the Western Hockey League's Seattle Thunderbirds. In total, 147 current or committed college hockey players are listed by NHL Central Scouting in the final rankings. That is the most on record since they started tracking at College Hockey Inc. in 2013.
1: Really?
3: Each of the top 13 North American skaters in the final rankings were current or committed college hockey players.
1: Wow.
3: As I've said this before, college hockey's never been better than it is right now.
1: That's fantastic.
3: This is a big part of why.
1: Super
3: exciting. At the World Cup, six more matches today. Norway versus France in Foxborough. Senegal versus Iraq in Toronto, both at 2 p.m. 7 p.m., Cape Verde versus Saudi Arabia in Houston. Uruguay versus Spain in Guadalajara, Mexico. And then 10 p.m. matches, Egypt versus Iran in Seattle. New Zealand versus Belgium in Vancouver.
1: All right. Very
0: Which
1: cool.
0: Which ones are you watching?
3: Norway, France, if I get home in time for sure.
1: Right.
3: I'm wondering if they're gonna rest some people like the US did last night because they both clinched a spot in the knockouts. And I think France has clinched their group already. So I'm not really
0: excitement.
3: The winner of that match gets the group, but does it matter?
1: Yeah.
3: How hard are you going to push for that when you got to turn around and play knockout matches starting next week? I would think that they might throttle back a little bit and it wouldn't be as good as it would normally be.
1: Okay.
3: But we'll see. Maybe I'm wrong.
0: Bruce Siski show later this morning. Tell us what you have going on today.
3: Lots of changes again in college hockey. And we'll talk about them throughout the month of, into the month of July, I should say.
0: Mm-hmm.
3: And the first of those conversations happens this morning with the commissioner of the Central Collegiate Hockey Association, Don Lucia.
1: Right. Nice. Thank you,
0: Bruce. Coming up on 820, you got the morning show going strong here on KDAL.
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0: All right, the morning show continuing on a Friday, the 26th of June. Going to be a nice weekend and a hot next week coming up, too. We're expecting
1: hot.
0: 80s next week.
2: I suppose you're going to wear your Florida bouquet shirt every day next week.
0: It's been, about a year since I was able to wear them.
2: How many of them do you have? Just the one or do you?
0: Oh, there's several.
1: Oh, he's got a bunch. And I gave you the radio one last year.
0: I do have that one
1: it's
0: still.
1: It's the Hawaiian
0: on.
1: Shirt with radios all over it.
0: Mm-hmm.
1: Do you want one? Do I need to get you a Hawaiian shirt now, Neil?
2: No.
1: I can get one with my motorcycles.
2: I have several of them.
1: You don't want one?
2: Where do you have these?
1: I can't tell you this. I can't divulge everything.
2: All right. Extra large.
1: Okay. Do you want snaps or buttons?
2: Say, the Lake Superior Aquarium is in the news.
0: Woo-hoo! Why is that?
2: Well, the aquarium is rearing sturgeons for release in the St. Louis River.
0: Oh, I didn't know there was a shortage.
2: Well, they're rearing them, and the sturgeon being interviewed here, and the comment from the sturgeon was...
1: What did the sturgeon have to say?
2: Right. Globe.
1: Globe. Globe. We should ask Rick while he's in the building if we need sturgeons. Are we low on sturgeons that we need to start reproducing?
2: Well, I had some friends of mine that were out fishing the river a couple of weeks ago, and they caught two sturgeons.
0: Wow. There's huge plenty ones. There.
2: 5-6 feet footers.
1: Is it just because they're fun to catch and release? Does one eat sturgeon?
2: Well, they didn't know. In fact, she was saying, my husband thought I had a log. And he goes, well, we'll have to cut the line. All of a sudden, the...
1: log moved?
2: Well, the fishing rod almost was ripped out of my hand as this log started moving away.
1: Wow.
2: And it took them about 20 minutes to bring it up to the surface.
1: Oh, that'd be so fun.
2: I've got photographs of it here.
0: Wow.
2: They didn't land it. They got it up, and then the it got itself off the hook.
1: Okay.
2: But it did jump up in the air. They saw this huge sturgeon jump up in the air. So then they went to another part of the river, a bay area, and again caught a big log.
1: Wow.
2: Another sturgeon.
0: Okay.
2: And, of course, you don't keep them.
1: But, no.
2: Those are one of the most
1: fun to catch.
0: You can catch them again. They're sitting out there still, I'm sure.
2: A lot of them out there, yeah.
1: Well, they're not pretty. I know that.
2: Well, they have them down, in the big tanks at the aquarium.
1: Oh, yeah. Right. Yeah. When I used to take the kid down there, I saw.
2: They're a bottom feeder, but they do bite.
1: Mm-hmm.
2: Just
1: watch
2: like,
1: your toes.
2: In the inland lakes, we have suckers.
1: Yeah.
2: And they, I've caught a couple of those. People say, I snag them. You can't. They don't bite. Yes, they do.
1: Yeah.
2: The little lips right under the hook.
1: They
2: there.
1: Can.
0: Okay.
1: So. I had a girlfriend who was wearing a ring on her toe, and she was floating in the inner tube, and her toes were in the water. She got a little nibble.
2: What fish?
1: We don't know. We were floating. We don't know. We were up on Birch Lake. And something bit her toe because she had. What? I do not wear any jewelry now when I go in the water.
2: Sunfish will
1: nibble,
2: kind of bump you up to get you out of there when you're near their nest.
1: Well, I would too if I were a sunfish and some clodhopper was going to step on my eggs.
2: Step on my eggs,
1: right? I'd get a little pushy.
0: There used to be a thing where you could put your feet in a in a pail of water with a certain fish that would nibble on your toes.
1: Oh, you can
2: get
1: do
2: all
1: that.
2: The old
1: dead skin.
0: And get rid of the dead skin.
1: That's an Asian thing. Yeah, you can do that.
0: I don't know what fish it is that does that, but that would feel kind of weird.
1: I think it'd feel kind of cool.
0: To have a fish kind of eating your dead skin.
2: Well, they also would put leeches on back in the old days.
1: Okay,
2: leeches on to suck out the bad venom in your
1: The
2: in
1: bad
2: your
1: humors.
0: I believe they still use leeches in certain cases.
2: Well, they do.
1: Well, some people are like, they're into cupping and leeching and all that kinds of stuff. Yeah, weird stuff.
2: Of course, back in George Washington's day,
1: says the girl who's going
2: to bleed people.
1: Right.
2: I bleed that guy, he'll get the bad
1: stuff. Just cut a little slit, put a dish underneath and let it all just
0: I'm not sure where that came from, but thankfully it's not acceptable behavior.
1: They were releasing the ill humors.
2: It's funny on how some of these remedies.
0: It must have worked on somebody, and that's why they started doing it on everybody.
1: When you run out of ideas.
2: They think weird things.
1: Nothing else is working.
2: Throwing people off the mountain because that way the volcano won't erupt if you sacrifice 10,000 people.
1: Yeah. Well, preferably
2: and then
1: female virgins.
2: The mountain got angry and erupted anyway.
0: Yeah.
2: So what happened to the...
1: So that went out of vogue.
2: What happened to the juju man? Well, they threw him off the mountain.
1: They probably stopped it for a while.
0: All right. Let's go to the phones and see what topic we can come up with. Hi, who's this?
6: This is Gene.
0: Gene's here.
1: Hey, Gene. How are you?
6: I got two things for you this morning.
1: Oh, I'll take one.
0: You can give one.
1: All right, come on. What do you got?
6: The first one's a joke, and the second one is a comment to Neil.
1: Oh, I'd love to hear both.
6: Okay. What do you call a turtle with no shell?
2: Tell us.
6: Homeless.
0: Homeless, that's true.
1: Okay, all right.
0: Ooh.
1: Fair.
6: And
1: okay.
6: The other one is, you wouldn't answer the phone last time I called, but Neil said to me when I was talking about conservatives, And he said the reason that the deficit goes down is because Democrats always raise taxes.
2: Mm-hmm. Of course, they love to raise fees and taxes.
0: Oh, I see.
6: The president we have now raised taxes more than anyone ever, except he called it tariffs.
2: Mm.
6: And now that the Supreme Court shot that down and he's got to give the money back, that's not going to go to the people. Mm. That's going to go to the companies. And so there we go.
0: All right.
6: He made a bigger deficit than any president ever.
2: All right.
0: Thanks, Gene.
1: Thank you, Gene.
0: Yeah, appreciate the call.
1: All right, Neil.
2: There you go.
1: Yeah.
2: There you go. Well, Gene just California's got a solution to it all.
0: Oh, yeah. What? Tax the billionaires.
2: Yep. They're implementing, well, it'll get
0: it's
2: on the ballot.
0: It's going to be on the ballot, right.
2: This November, but a 5% asset tax.
0: I'm guessing there are more non-billionaires than billionaires, so it would probably pass.
1: But weren't they going to wiggle it down to 2 because 5 just seemed like way too much? So they were. I think they're going to try to shove it off as a 2% on the billionaires.
2: Well, I don't know. Whatever,
0: still a
2: whatever,
0: lot of money.
2: Whatever passes, right. 2% on a billion.
0: It's a lot of money. Yeah.
2: And how many billionaires do they have out there in the state of California?
0: I would guess a bunch. You have to be at least a billionaire to afford a house.
2: Well, it's very
0: which
2: expensive.
0: Are about $1 million
2: there.
0: Is your basic house out there.
2: But see, this is an asset tax. Mm. So, Dave, if you own $1 billion worth of real estate,
0: okay.
2: which is right. out in California, you know, your cost right. could
0: so
2: be.
0: So I'm a billionaire, even though I don't have the money, I'd have to sell the
2: real estate. You'd have to sell some property to raise the tax.
0: Okay.
2: And that's the issue that some people have on all this. So. Yeah. So you sell your property to raise the tax, but in doing so, now you've got a capital gain on selling the property. So now you have to pay capital gain tax on that, which is up to 20%.
0: Wow.
2: And then, of course, the state of California has its own capital gain tax. So that could be, by the time it gets done,
1: you're going to get about $10.
2: That 5% could be a 20% tax on the assets sold to get the money to give to the state of California.
0: Okay.
2: So here's the deal. So people say, who cares and so what? Gouge those billionaires and take their money. Well, it would be just like your house, Dave, all of a sudden if your house, instead of being worth the $500,000 that it is now, goes up to $1.5 million.
0: Ooh,
2: and all of a sudden the city says, well, you know, Dave, your house is worth $1.5 million and your property taxes used to be $2,000. We're going to charge you $6,000 now because of the valuation of your property. Yeah. And that's how property taxes work,
1: it is.
2: By the way.
0: I know.
2: That's exactly
1: they
2: how
1: wave a magic wand and say, now it's worth this. And so now you pay that.
2: I talked to some people who were looking at buying property up the shore, and they bought it inland because there was no way in heck they were going to buy it on Lake Superior because
0: that's
2: of the cost.
0: There,
2: And then and the guy said, you know, I pay about $3,000 a year now on my property taxes inland. If I was on Lake Superior with the same amount, I'd be paying $10,000.
1: Crazy how expensive that's become. Absolutely.
0: You pay for the scenery, apparently.
1: Yeah. Well, I don't know if I'd want to live that close. I mean, you and I live close enough to it anyway,
0: indeed,
1: Dave, but it's chilly
0: I'm
1: 8
0: blocks
1: as well.
0: Away, and it's too darn cold.
1: It's chilly.
0: Yeah. All right. Next week,
2: the property taxes, in many respects, are not fair in many ways because many of the people that owe the land maybe have had it for a long period of time. Mm-hmm. And the city or the county, they're all giddy saying, the values have gone up. I can get more money. But the people that are living there may not have access to that excess money on the value of their property. And

0: Let's say you had 100 feet of lake frontage,
1: mm-hmm.
0: and let's say they valued, and let's say it was maybe an acre and a half or something like that, like right. 100 by 900 or something like that. And let's say there was an old broken down cabin on it.
1: Or you had a mobile home there.
0: Or whatever.
2: Yeah, right.
0: So depending on where the lake is, right. they might value the property at a couple hundred thousand.
1: Right.
0: And your taxes would be about $1,800 a year if you lived mm-hmm. there. Mm-hmm. And but whoever would come in and buy it would tear down the old cabin and
1: right.
0: build a $500,000 house on it.
1: Mm-hmm.
0: And all of a sudden now the assessor goes, well, you got a $500,000 house. The property is worth a couple hundred.
1: Yeah.
0: So it's really mm-hmm. 700. So we're going to charge you about $6,500 a year in property taxes. And now, if you can afford a $500,000 house to build on it, you should be able to afford the $6,500 in property taxes. That's the way they think about it.
2: Right. Mm-hmm.
0: But the people that have been there forever that didn't pay much back in the old
2: yeah.
0: days and are on, you know, maybe they make $30,000, $40,000 a year in retirement.
2: Right.
0: And now all of a sudden their property is valued at that, and they've got a $4,000 to $5,000 property tax bill.
1: That
0: cuts into the shekels right. that they've got at home.
2: Well, yeah, and exactly. And I know two people who've had to, they've been taxed out of living on the shore. They've lived there for 40 years, and now they start and they're like retired. They're like, "Hello, why, what, and where does this tax money go?" It's I think it's really unfairly arbitrated, and I think anyone who's ever, you know, we've had our house assessed mm-hmm. higher and higher and higher all the time. We're like, come on.
1: That's because it's worth more and more and more. So,
0: well,
2: somebody, but not, you
1: yeah,
2: know,
1: right.
2: we're not, it's
1: that's
2: not
1: like
2: on the market.
1: My house was under 100 grand when I built it, but it's probably worth over 200 grand now. So the taxes have gone
2: just,
1: every year up, up, up.
0: See, there is a tax credit that you can get depending on your income. So mm-hmm. when you file your taxes, in Minnesota, you can get a rebate back if your income is lower, so you get some of that property tax back.
2: Yeah.
0: But it's not the huge, you know. My mom used to do that. I'd have to do her tax. Now you've got to actually, if you didn't have any taxable income, you could just file, I think it was an M1 it was called on the tax form. You mm-hmm. just filed that, and you'd get a copy of your property tax statement. And you get some of your property tax back, okay?
1: Mm-hmm.
0: And they have renter credits, too, that you can do that also. Well, now Minnesota, in its infinite wisdom,
2: oh, yes.
0: is requiring everybody to file income tax
1: right.
0: form to get that property tax rebate.
2: Mm-hmm.
0: And now they got to go through that step. And it's great for H&R Block and some of the others
2: right.
0: because a lot of these older people, they don't know how to fill out the darn form.
2: And I think that's what they're counting on, too.
1: Hmm.
2: That they're either going to be too lazy or they're not informed or they're not aware, and that's where they're going to get them in the pants right there. And they can't afford it.
1: We can take
0: true.
1: A break.
0: Yeah.
1: All right, you guys ready? All right, we're taking
2: ready.
1: A break. 8:35, the morning show on KDAO.
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8: And we're back with more of the morning show on a Friday morning.
9: Happy Friday.
8: Yeah, had a big meeting in Hermantown. Google called the meeting. And
9: the open
10: those googly
9: house.
10: Googly eyes.
8: Yeah. And Neil was going to stop by, I guess.
10: Well, I drove, I office right on the road from the Shrine Auditorium there.
8: Right.
10: And I think I drove by about 5:15. I was going up the Highway 53, and the parking lot was packed.
8: Yeah.
10: And all of a sudden, there were vehicles lining. I thought, well, I don't need to go in because I'm pretty much aware of of what's going on with this. And then apparently, and the police were there starting to direct traffic. Mm-hmm. And as time went on, you know, hundreds of people showed up to this deal. And some of the news sources interviewed some of the folks. Mm-hmm. And many of the people they interviewed said they were there to get information to see what was going on. And then, of course, out on the highway, there was a bunch of protesters with the no signs and other signs.
8: Right.
10: So they they interviewed one of the anti people,
9: of course,
10: who does not live in Hermantown.
9: Do they get one of each, one anti and one
10: well,
9: pro?
10: I think they had a pro person.
9: Okay, okay.
10: But the anti person is the same person that appeared before the Duluth City Council last year, flipping out F bombs and calling people Nazis and all that thing.
9: Well, that's a fine way to present your group, is so to trot out your well spoken, polite.
10: Apparently, she is a person with good sound bites. The media is familiar with her.
8: All right.
10: She shows up at all the protests and
9: she's
10: is a
9: sure
10: part
9: thing.
10: Of an organization out there that protests a lot of this stuff. Mm-hmm. And, of course, Google is a multi-billion dollar corporation.
9: Evil.
10: With a billionaire that owns a bunch of stock. And, of course, they're against billionaires.
9: Mm-hmm.
10: And, you know, you see it from New York to California to everywhere else, even in little old Duluth here.
8: Yeah.
10: So it's going to be interesting to see how this all happens. And Wednesday we had the head of the Hermantown Chamber in here talking about that. I saw her interviewed also.
9: Okay.
10: And some other bystanders that came by to check it out. So we'll see what happens. And this is the data center that they're talking about.
8: Right.
10: And, of course, these data centers, it's a huge investment in a community with the building trades being hired and other suppliers. A lot of money coming into the community, a lot of tax base for the community and that sort of thing. And the big deal is if they're going to do it, they've got to do it right.
9: Mm-hmm.
10: And, of course, the concerns in some areas is water consumption because some of the facilities can take an awful lot of water.
9: Mm-hmm.
10: Also electric, a lot of electric consumption. And one of the concerns with the people that are against it is the water, electricity, and we're all going to get hosed by doubling our or tripling our electric rates. This is one of the concerns out there. And if you do it right, as the state of Maryland has done, they have mandated that the data centers have to pay every cent that it takes them to take energy.
9: I have a question. Energy. Is I do know a person who's got a friend who built their dream home out there.
10: In Maryland?
9: No. Oh. Where near where the data center is going to be.
10: Oh, in Hermantown.
9: Built the dream home. The home has now since been purchased by Google. They have left their dream home and bought or, you know, got whatever Google paid them for it. If we have the moratorium, is that just sort of like, okay, we'll just do this to make them happy, but the deal is already pretty much done if Google has already bought homes and blocks of real estate, even though there's a moratorium? Should one be concerned that, you know what, they're just sort of just, you know, scratching our bellies here and just making everybody happy, but really this is actually going to happen? Moratorium or not?
10: Well,
9: if Google's already buying stuff and people have left their their homes, this is already going to happen.
10: That's good for the people that were able to sell.
9: Yeah.
10: But if Google gets turned down and can't do it and goes somewhere else, then they own that property, so they'll probably sell off the property at some point, and they'll probably lose money on it.
9: Okay, yeah. So it doesn't indicate that
8: maybe
9: it's going to happen
8: get their
9: anyway.
8: Dream home back.
9: Maybe. Right. That's just what I want to know. So, I mean, right. If Google was that serious, then this moratorium, I don't know if it carries any weight because they're just going to bully their way through, and I'm being negative or just skeptical. But
10: well, you have all the groups that have to do the approvals.
9: Yeah.
10: So if all of a sudden the city says no, then they can't go and build it.
9: Okay.
8: All right. We got a call to get to real quick. Hi, who's this?
11: Dano. How you doing?
9: Dano. Hi, Dano.
10: We're there, okay. Dano.
11: What I'm about to tell you will never happen.
8: Okay.
11: But logically, if you want to end the Google controversy, what is the best way to do it?
9: You'll have to tell us.
11: Never, don't use Google.
8: Oh.
9: Boycott Google?
11: It'll never happen.
8: Well, yeah, right.
10: Well, that's true. We're pretty much tied to Google. You look on your phone here if you want a search engine, or you go on the computer, you find an alternate to Google, which you can.
8: You usually have to go through Google to find the alternate.
9: You do. I know.
8: All right.
11: It'll never happen. And one quick thing about your property things. Margaret Cargill, when she was buying up that property on Park Point, she was not breaking any laws.
8: Nope.
11: She was not doing anything wrong. But somebody up there in the thing had to know what she was going to do with the property. And they could have done that when she applied for a permit to build.
9: Yeah.
11: But they thought they were too important. Now they got a bunch of empty lots.
9: That is a shame.
10: And she's starting to sell them off now. Actually, one of the houses that she bought.
11: Oh, I didn't know that.
10: Yeah, one of the properties that she purchased, I believe she sold off, and she actually made some money on it.
8: Yeah.
11: Yeah.
10: Those property transactions are public knowledge, so you can see that. So.
9: Mm-hmm.
8: All right.
10: But, yeah,
8: thanks
10: Dano, it's interesting. It'll be interesting down there in Park Point. So there's an example.
9: Mm-hmm.
10: You asked about Google buying up these people's property. the Cargill woman bought up all these properties down in Park Point. And one of the houses that she bought, I think she was going to kind of come and stay at from time to time.
9: Oh, it's her
10: I'm
9: right.
10: told that
9: she
10: one of them
9: it.
10: Was sold for more than she paid for it.
9: I mean, so. She's not, I don't know. Okay.
10: But, and so the Google case, though, if that thing fails and they're booted out and they go to somewhere else, you know, maybe they go to Virginia.
9: Yeah, they go to Iowa or Grand Rapids
10: they'll go
9: or
10: to
9: wherever.
10: Wherever they're going to go. Well, then that property value sinks dramatically because I believe some of these properties, I saw there was something in the newspaper where there were 5-6 properties and several of them sold for like $1 million+.
8: Mm.
10: And those properties, if the deal falls apart,
8: right.
10: aren't going to be worth that.
8: Yeah. Nope. So they'll have to sell them back at a loss for sure.
10: No, they'll sell it at a loss.
8: Right.
10: But that's what the Democratic Socialists want. They want the billionaires to be losers, not billionaires anymore. Look at it in New York City. They've got rent controls now. Now you've got some of the big property managers walking away from any new apartment developments. And actually BlackRock, which is one of the big ones that owns a good chunk of Minnesota Power, just sold off thousands of apartment buildings and said, you know, we're building now. We're buying and building in Texas and Florida. We're out of New York.
9: Yeah. Let's see how it works. And see how it goes, the experiment.
10: Well, the way it happens is if the government has the assets, which these people, I'll say the Mandamis and others, want the government to have the assets. So what happens is they take the assets, and now they've got the money to go and build the apartment buildings themselves and pay the expenses, okay? But where are they going to get the rest of the money? Because the rents that they charge don't pay for the expenses of having the apartment buildings. Mm. So what happens if the authority, let's say the rental authority that's under the city of New York, owns all these apartment buildings? Well, they don't pay property taxes anymore because they're a city entity.
8: Mm.
10: So there's no revenue and property taxes coming in.
9: Oh, wow.
10: But they still have to pay the electrical, the water, the sewage, the garbage, and all that sort of thing.
9: Mm-hmm.
10: And are they going to subsidize the renters? See, the problem is you've got a lot of people that it's hard for them to afford their rent because they're low income.
8: Right.
10: So how are you going to pay for it?
8: Mm-hmm.
10: If there's no incentive for a private developer, because it's not Christmas, you realize.
9: You got to shake the money tree.
10: The private developer wants to make something out of this. If you take away that incentive for them to make anything, they're not going to go and build new apartment buildings. So government's going to have to do that. If government does that, back to the deal, where does the money come from?
8: Yeah.
10: The money comes from the government taking money from people.
9: Mm-hmm.
10: They don't print money. They take it. They take your money. They take money and whoever money. And you're just going to see more and more people of means probably leave those states or those areas so that they don't pay.
9: Tired of getting their pockets picked.
8: We have to take another break. 8:50 in the morning on KDAO.
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8: All right, back for a couple of minutes here on the morning show. We do have a phone call to get to. Hi, who's this? Good morning.
22: Don on a cell phone.
8: What's up?
9: Hi, Don on a cell phone. What's going on?
22: Hey, good morning, everybody. Neil, just three quick comments. The one guy that says Trump passed the largest tax cut through tariffs doesn't understand what tariffs really do. Tariffs is going to bring back our manufacturing to this country. Car manufacturers producing outside this country are getting charged tariffs. But if you bring and build your plant here, there is no tariffs. Now, all of a sudden, we're employing people, we're generating more revenue, and forward. Also, Canada charges 250% on cheese. So now how does that affect the Wisconsin farmer? They're looking for reciprocal tariffs. And then this rent control. Now, rent control is a great idea but for some people, but did the landlord get his property taxes rose? His electric bill rose? His insurance costs rose? His cost of labor when he needs repairs, are those froze? It's just the recipe for disaster.
10: All right. Well, Don, you got good points there.
8: Yeah,
10: good
8: thank
10: points.
8: You for the call. Appreciate
10: thanks.
8: It.
10: Thanks. Mm-hmm. Well, Don brings up the rent controls here. And when you look at Section 8 housing is the subsidized housing that low-income people would have. And I believe generally for senior housing and the subsidized housing, it's like 30% of thereabouts of whatever your income is goes to pay your rent, all right? Mm-hmm. So now if somebody's on like the senior high-rises, which aren't senior anymore, by the way.
8: Really?
10: Anything that's subsidized on the federal side, anybody with a disability can live there. So you got a 22-year-old druggie that's got a disability living there with a 90-year-old senior. Oh. Mm-hmm. And that's one of the things that's happened, unfortunately, with a lot of the, quote, used to be senior high-rises. But so they're subsidized, and they're run by the Housing Redevelopment Authority. And so those rents are all subsidized. So the authority has to get break even somewhere to pay the bills, but they don't pay property taxes. Okay, so Don brings a good point there. If you're a private property owner, you've got to pay those property taxes. So there's a cost. And if you're dealing with Section 8 housing, what ends up happening, if you have a big apartment building, you may have 10% of the units qualify for Section 8 housing and the rest of them are market rate. Mm-hmm. And that's how maybe they can break even. Mm. But, in states like New York and cities like New York now, and now California and others, they think the rent control is a glorious deal. Well, somehow you've got to subsidize the rents for the people that can't afford them.
9: Right.
10: And that comes off of the taxpayers. And, you know, somebody that makes $1,500 a month, you can't charge them $2,500 a month for rent because
9: the money's not there.
8: Doesn't work out that way.
9: Oh.
8: All right.
10: There you go.
8: Well, you can join us rent-free on Monday.
9: Rent-free Monday. Let's do it.
10: Thank you.
8: All right. Have a good weekend, everybody. Stick around,
9: folks.
8: After news. It's Rick Jordan and the Friday Fishing Frenzy here on KDAL.

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2: NBC News Radio, I'm Lisa Taylor. The death toll is expected to rise in Venezuela in the aftermath of two major earthquakes. International rescue teams are rushing to the South American nation, where two powerful earthquakes killed hundreds of people and destroyed buildings in the city of Caracas and near the coast. Thousands have been injured and hundreds are believed to be trapped under the rubble. UN efforts to evacuate stranded ships from the Strait of Hormuz are on hold after a vessel was struck by the Iranian military. A Singapore-flagged container ship was struck near the coast of Oman on Thursday. No injuries were reported. The U.S. Supreme Court is clearing the way for the Trump administration to cut off temporary legal protections for thousands of Haitians and Syrians. Attorney Matthew Hanley, who specializes in federal immigration law, says the ruling may have a wider impact.
3: The Somalis would be in the same situation that the Haitians and the Syrians were last week. You know, they're just in a limbo status and largely should expect TPS to end.
2: Ethiopian immigrants may also be affected. Yesterday, the High Court ruled 6-3 that courts can't review the Trump administration's decisions to end temporary protected status. If immigrants lose their protected status, they will have to find another legal status, leave the country, or risk deportation. Lawyers for murder suspect Luigi Mangione have had discussions with federal prosecutors about a possible plea deal ahead of a scheduled Monday court hearing. Lisa Carton reports.
4: Sources told NBC News an agreement looked close earlier in the week, but has since fallen through. News of the federal plea talks follow recent indications in the state case that the defense might look to pursue a psychiatric defense. Attorneys later withdrew their notice that Mangione would claim extreme emotional disturbance. Mangione, who faces federal and state charges in the fatal December 2024 shooting of UnitedHealthcare CEO Brian Thompson, has pleaded not guilty.
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2: Former Trump National Security Advisor John Bolton is due in federal court today. He's expected to plead guilty at rearrangement to mishandling classified documents. It's part of a plea deal that will also see Bolton pay more than a $2 million fine and a legal retention of sensitive national security documents. Conviction can carry a sentence of up to 60 months in prison. Bolton was indicted back in October. He became a strong critic of President Trump after he left the administration in 2019. President Trump is returning to the scene of an alleged assassination attempt. Trump will speak later today at a conference being held at the Washington Hilton, where a gunman was arrested earlier this year during the White House Correspondents' Association dinner. New polling from Gallup shows economic confidence remains weak, but has improved modestly in June. Details from Tammy Trujillo.
7: According to the findings, the surge in gasoline prices accompanied by the Iran conflict are being felt by many Americans, as two-thirds report gas prices are causing hardship for their households. However, Gallup's poll results suggest the broader economic effects of rising energy costs may be leveling off. Economic confidence has improved slightly in June after a sharp decline in the past few months, while concern about economic issues hasn't risen any further. According to Gallup's trended data findings, Americans are especially sensitive to average pump prices reaching new levels.
2: New York City officials are getting ready for Pride weekend. More than a million people are expected to take part in Sunday's Pride March, with this year's theme being For All of Us. Bowen Yang, Dominique Jackson, Peppermint, and Gays Against Guns are among this year's grand marshals. Today is National Take Your Dog to Work Day. Bree Tennis has more.
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11: Minnesota News Network, I'm Tasha Radel. Minnesotans can now begin casting their ballots as early voting opens for the August 11th primary. Secretary of State Steve Simon says absentee voters don't have to wonder whether their ballots reached election officials. He says the state offers an easy way to follow your ballot every step of the way.
12: You can also track ballots at mnvotes.gov once you mail it back. You don't have to just pop it in the mail, say a prayer, and hope it gets there. You can track it like an Amazon or a UPS package, and you can know precisely when it's been received by your local election office.
11: Early primary voting ends Monday, August 10th. The first cases of West Nile virus have been found in the Twin Cities Metro. MNN's John Anderson has more.
13: The Metropolitan Mosquito Control Division reports the first cases of West Nile this year. They say mosquitoes collected at one site in Hennepin County, two locations in Ramsey County, and one spot in Dakota County have tested positive for West Nile virus. Experts say this is usually when they start seeing the first cases. Last year was a record year for West Nile virus in Minnesota with more than 120 human cases. Residents are advised to take precautions by wearing insect repellent, covering up exposed skin, and emptying out standing water.
11: The BCA has identified the man killed in last week's officer-involved shooting in St. Peter as 21-year-old Jordan Donahue of St. Peter. Investigators say Donahue fled into a home after a police pursuit, then fired a gun from an upstairs stairwell, striking St. Peter officer Austin Buss in the arm and ballistic vest. Bus and Nicollet County Sergeant Dustin Struckman returned fire. After a lengthy standoff, a police drone found Donahue dead inside the home. The BCA says body cameras captured portions of the incident, and both officers remain on standard critical incident leave. This is MNN.
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11: In other headlines, a key lawmaker behind Minnesota's new Office of Inspector General is helping choose its first leader. Senator Heather Gustafson of Vadnais Heights has been appointed to the Legislative Inspector General Advisory Commission. The bipartisan panel will conduct a nationwide search and recommend candidates to serve as the state's first inspector general. The office created by lawmakers this year will independently investigate fraud involving state government programs. Minnesota's summer heat and humidity can make outdoor runs more challenging. University of Minnesota sports medicine physician David Supek says don't be afraid to change up your routine if conditions become too hot.
16: There are certain days where, frankly, you really just shouldn't necessarily be out, and maybe kind of chalk that up to a cross-training day if you're enjoying a swimming pool or have access there, or want to get a run on a treadmill indoors when it's, you know, when we're approaching some heat advisory warnings.
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17: Looking for a partly sunny sky today. We'll be in the low 70s, a bit cooler by the lake again. Easterly winds, mostly cloudy tonight. Chance of showers in the evening. Lows around 50. Mostly sunny on Saturday. It'll be in the upper 70s tomorrow, but again, cooler near Lake Superior. Winds gusting to 25 miles an hour out of the southeast. Looking ahead to Sunday, a slight chance for thunderstorms. Mid-70s, and then next week, looks like we'll see some 80s, maybe even 90s. Keep that in mind. 63 at the airport this morning. We're partly cloudy. 55 downtown, 58 Superior, and 60 degrees in Hibbing.
0: It's the Fishing Frenzy with Rick Jordan. This morning's Frenzy is being brought to you by Marine General, Superior Shooter Supply, RJ Sport and Cycle, Charlstrom's Archery and Charlstrom's Bait and Tackle, Northwest Outlet, and the Fisherman's Corner. Check out previous Fishing Frenzy shows on the NorthlandNewsRadio.com's podcast page. Now, a fishing legend in his own mind. Here's Rick Jordan.
18: Yeah, it's definitely in my mind. Certainly not at the end of my fishing rod.
17: I
18: got skunked 2 days in a row this past weekend.
17: What is going on?
18: I think it's my guide. Number one son has been taking over the tiller. I think he's taking me to spots that only bite on the right side of the boat and not my left side. Hey, welcome to the Frenzy. Got a nice day going. Nice day. Russ Francisco kicks things off on the Frenzy. Good morning, Russell at Marine General.
19: Good morning. How are you?
18: Very good. Except that I got skunked 2 days in a row.
19: That happens.
18: Yeah. I'd ask you what I'm doing wrong, but I don't know. Wrong bait? Wrong location?
19: Wash your hands.
18: Okay, that's it. I'll do it.
19: What do you mean? The boat's catching fish, wash your hands.
18: That is funny how that happens, right?
19: Yeah.
18: It's a topic for conversation around the cocktail table after, you know, there is a difference between one side of the boat and the other, but the difference is the angler, correct?
19: Most times. I mean, you can be on the wrong side of a shelf. That's possible. I've fished with some guys that are a lot better fishermen than I am, and they're catching fish and say, hang on, let me move the boat, and they move it over 5 feet, and I'm catching fish too then. So, you know, you can be a little bit off the mark. That's what's sort of nice about having a sounder in the front of the boat and the back, you know. There's times where I can see that the front of the boat's in 6 feet of water and the back's in 13.
18: Yeah.
19: You're on the edge of the shelf, so you move it around so everybody's on the drop.
18: That reminds me of a guy you know very well, Gary Severson. When we first got to know each other, the kids were playing sports together, you know, grade school. And he said, hey, you want to go up to the Boundary Waters? So we ended up not in the Boundary Waters, but north of Ely in the, what do they call that area up there? Anyway, we're fishing on a really nice lake, and he is catching fish like crazy. I'm not. And I finally said, what am I doing wrong? He says, everything. You got the wrong lure. You're fishing too fast. You're jigging too fast. So he gave me some good lessons that I have kept with me for a long time. And it kind of paid off until this past weekend. Good angler, that guy.
19: Yeah. Hey, these different fronts coming through, he was a great angler. Great guy. Good man just in general. this week has been tough for a lot of people because of the weather patterns and the way they are, you know, and it changes things day to day. So you can catch fish on a drop, one day and the next day you're back, there's no fish there. They've moved and you got to go find them. So it's been a tough year now in the last couple of weeks. You know, it's sort of level, even when the weather was ugly, it was ugly all the time and the fish are in the same spot. Mm-hmm. But now one day it's warm, the next day it's windy, the next day it's cold. When you're dealing with wind chills in the end of June or in July, you know the weather is really funny. And so it's just that kind of year that we're having. But looks like next week it's going to level off. We're going to have some warm temperatures every day. A lot of rain in the forecast, but a lot of it's at night. Yeah. Some of it sprinkles during the day. So I don't think it's going to be a washout completely, but we're going to have summer temperatures, and that's going to change things again because the water is going to warm up. So we're going to have to go deeper and into the weeds maybe to find some fish. You know, they want to get out of that severe sun. So we'll see what happens. But, it's going to change again. I guarantee you. Next week we're going to change our tactics.
18: I'll hold you to it. And I'll be wiser for it, too. My son and I did something interesting we hadn't done for a very long time. We fished the top of weeds near shore, a couple of spots that we thought, well, let's get out of the wind. And so we ducked into this little cove and started throwing topwater lures. And, we didn't catch a lot of fish. We had a lot of strikes. And they're very colorful topwater lures. I liked it. It was good. Yeah,
19: it's fun. Well, you can catch a lot of northerns that way. We were, Austin and I were out fishing, and we were fishing for bass, and he was catching these goofy sunfish that were almost twice as big as your hand. It was incredible how big they were, and they were taking that worm, that full-size worm, and that number two size hook. So it's just crazy, you know, the way fishing is this year. So I don't know. It'll level off. We have warm temperatures consistently. We get some fresh water. A lot of the lakes are still low, you know, the bowl lakes, we call them, you know, they're just low, you know, so it's, so that's been a little bit of a struggle to understand, and the weeds were not plentiful, and now they're over plentiful, so it's just, you know, just one of those years, you know, you just have to keep adjusting to what Mother Nature gives us.
18: When you were fishing, did you use live baits just now?
19: No, we were doing all plastics. We're trying to be bass fishermen, you know, trying to get good at it, so. Mm-hmm. We're using plastics and stuff and topwater baits and things like that. And it would change day to day. I mean, one day you found the fish, and the next day back there, they're completely gone. You have to go find them again, you know.
18: Topwater baits, does it matter the colors?
19: I guess it depends on what you're fishing. You know, if you're in a clear water lake, one thing I found is if you're using bright colors in a clear water lake, you're going to catch a lot more northerns, and they're going to be a nuisance for you, a lot of hammer handles. In dark water, that brighter bait is sort of a good thing. It's more of attractive, you know. So a lot of times, even for walleyes in the harbor, we use, you know, big gold blades, and people look at those blades and say, what are you fishing with those? Say, walleyes? Really? Yeah, great big gold blades, because we need to get some kind of lighter flash to get the attraction. And so we do a lot of that, too. And so, you know, but the big thing, and you and I have talked about for years, the big thing is don't be afraid to try something. And if it's not successful, try something else. Just keep trying stuff, and you will learn eventually with your memory. You'll be in a situation to say, you know, I'm going to use this bait because this is what happened before. And it makes you a lot more effective fisherman.
18: Yeah. What about St. Louis River? I have not been down there yet this year. It's on my do-it list. What have you heard?
19: Yeah, they're still catching fish. Crappie fishing been really good. Guys were fishing smallmouth the other day, did pretty good. People are still catching walleyes up in Spur Lake and down below. So, I mean, that's decent. But a lot of those big fish moved out in the lake now, and so people are picking on them out there. But there's still a lot of fish. Water's still cold. That's the other thing, too. Austin and I fished four lakes in the last 10 days, and none of them were more than 66 degrees. We're all south of Duluth. So it's a... and that's sort of a surprise, to even in the sunny days when it got to the point where it was actually sort of uncomfortable and warm, the water never got above 67 degrees. So you would think there'd be a lot of 70-degree water temperatures now, but there just hasn't been. So water's cold, but it should warm up now this next week. We'll have sunshine a little bit, and we'll have warmer temperatures. But, you know, you and I have talked about this, too. If the sun doesn't shine, it can be 80 above. It takes a long time for water to warm up. The surface might warm up, but it takes a long time for water to warm up when there's no sunshine. Better off to be, if you want the water warm, to have 60 degrees and sunny every day, and that water will warm up quick. But we just haven't had a lot of sunshine. If you think about it, we just haven't had a lot of sunshine for like days in a row. We get a day of sunshine, then it's cloudy again, then it rains. And so that's keeping the water cold.
18: And then we need wind to stir the water up and down.
19: Yeah, so it turns it over and then warms up and turns right. it over and warms up. And it's just, we've had plenty of wind. We just haven't had the warming effect, you know. So, I don't know. Well, it'll get warm eventually. Sometimes when this happens, all of a sudden in August, it gets so warm that, you know, the water's too warm, you know, and that happens sometimes when we start, when we have these cooler temperatures and all of a sudden the sun starts to come out. We don't have any rain. It drags every day for 3 weeks and it's too warm. And then we complain about that too.
18: Well, of course we do. That we do. Is there a transducer that would register the temperature on the way down towards the bottom?
19: The new Fishhawk TDs do that. You know, it's not a transducer. It's a small item you put on your rod. It's a couple $100, and you drop it to the bottom. It'll give you a temperature every foot. This is a brand new one. We had the old one last year. A new one just came out, and I think the kids were telling me we sold like 50 of them in a couple of days.
18: Really?
19: They're all over the country. This temperature thing isn't just something in Minnesota. It's in Oregon, California, Colorado. We talk to people every day, yeah. and they're all doing this, and they're all buying these temperature units, trying to figure these temperatures out. A lot of those lakes out there are, you know, reservoir lakes, and they're 200 feet deep, and they're fishing lake trout and rainbows and stuff, and they're just trying to find that thermal coin. It's just been a bugger for them. So we're selling lots of those. The new one from Fishhawk will be out in the next 10 days, and so that'll be the one we put the transducer on the back of our boat and run them on downrigger, so that'll be out again. So some new stuff coming out right now. And then I had a call from Minn Kota yesterday. The Quest motors, the brushless motors, they ran out of a component. So what's in the field is what's in the field, and they're not going to build any motors for the next 60 days. So we're in pretty good shape, and there's probably enough in distribution to keep us going. But some of those motors we're going to run out of, and they're not going to be available for a bit. So if you got your heart set on one of those, you might start thinking about that quick if you need to get it before September, because I think in September they're going to start shipping. They figured they'll have components and start shipping again. And so that's just, you know, they've been calling with all kinds of things. I got a call this morning. I got my last big load of Canon downriggers coming in. I pre-order them in segments because we have room for all of them. And they said, that'll be it. We're out of a component, and that's what you're going to get for the year. So if you run out, you're out. I don't think we'll run out, but they're out of a component. And from what I understand is, with all these AI things they're building and everything, we're going to have a chip problem again. And I don't know how severe it's going to be, but I'm starting to hear it from the electric. I'm hearing it from, like, Fishhawk. I'm hearing it from Minn Kota. I'm hearing it from everybody that, yeah, we got a little problem with chips here. We got enough right now. We're not sure what we're going to do in the mid-long range. And so that's the third person that I talked to this morning that told me, I think we've got a chip problem. So I'm figuring we do. So,
18: yeah.
19: You know, if you got your mindset on something, not even if it's a boating item, if it's something for your car or anything, you know they use microchips in it, you might buy it earlier than later.
18: Jeez. It's always something, isn't it?
19: It is. It's crazy. And I'm lucky to have been around as long as I have. So a lot of these guys that call me are children of guys I grew up in the industry with, right? And they like me, and I like them. And so they call me and say, hey, here's something. Here's a tidbit for you. So, you know, get your thinking cap on. Think what you want to do. So it's sort of fun.
18: Oh, man. Some good deals, though, at Marine General, please.
19: Yeah, well, it's 4th of July, you know, so we've got all the tubes out. They're all 20% off. We got ski tubes, we got water skis, we got wakeboards, we got flatboards, knee boards. So we're getting ready for the warm temperatures coming up. All the sun shirts and sandals and water shoes are all 25% off. I bought a pile of inexpensive rod and reel combos from $14.99 on up. This is kind of stuff you probably bring extra for kids that fish off the dock, or maybe I've got some stuff that's $35 that you might want to just have around in case somebody comes and you want to put them in the boat and they don't have a rod. It's not expensive, but they're really nice. I mean, so they'll work just fine. I got all the life jackets are 20% off, infant all the way to 7X. We've got lots of depth sounders and trolling motors and everything. We run those specials we talk about every week. So, you know, business as usual. Right now, we got our eye on the 4th of July.
18: Yes. In fact, glad you reminded me there. We will not do a frenzy on Friday. Dave Strandberg, next Friday, Dave Strandberg says, because the holiday is Saturday.
17: Oh, wow.
18: That I don't work. Do you work?
17: Off. No, I'm not working.
18: Okay. Russ, you're not working that day either.
19: We are. In fact, we'll even be open on Saturday, 9 to 3. We work all the time.
17: Very cool.
18: No frenzy on Friday, though.
17: All right.
18: All right.
19: Okay,
18: thanks. Thanks, Russell. See you later.
17: Wow. I didn't even realize that. That's right. Yeah.
18: It was my wife's idea because a couple of years ago we drove in.
17: It was dark.
18: To a show and I couldn't get in. So there you go.
17: All right.
18: Thank you.
17: 924.
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18: And we're back on the Frenzy. Time now at 9:25, and I'm going to tell Pat Kuchel this right now at Superior Shooter Supply. We're not doing a Frenzy next Friday.
21: Really?
18: Yeah.
21: Well, thank you for telling me that, because, you know, I waited by the phone before.
18: I know.
21: Yeah, with tears in my eyes. Stood up again by another man.
18: Well, it's Dave Stradberg's fault. He just told me that we're not working for him.
17: Okay. Yeah, blame it on me.
21: I have some news for you.
18: Okay.
21: It's big news.
18: Okay.
21: It's really big news.
18: I'm sitting down.
21: Okay. We are transitioning. I have found a new person to take on Superior Shooter Supply. And we've kept it kind of not, you know, because we wanted to make sure we're all signed up, and we are, and we're very excited about this.
18: I had kind of heard that some stuff was going on, but you were pretty mum.
21: I was mum, yeah, because, you know, you plan, God laughs, you know, all that, how that goes. And I am Catholic enough not to take everything.
18: Right.
21: But now, and it's been a journey, and he is absolutely the right person. I'm going to be here until he gets sick of me, which will probably be 2 weeks, and I'll be here for about 3-4. We'll see how it goes. We're very excited. He's making, you know, I've always said my staff is always smarter than I am, and I still maintain that. But
18: you hired him. That's good.
21: Yeah. He's bringing the energy. His name is Cody Olander. We're just real happy about it, and we really are. And we're going to definitely no big changes here. We want to, you know, that was the one reason why I was so happy. And no big changes, just changes that needed to be made for upgrades. So, that's my news.
18: Well, are you going to stay there and punch a clock then?
21: Because of the situation that goes when you're, you know, when you're contracted to stay with the business, once you're the owner, you know, you've got to fill out where I'm technically an employee. And I looked at this and I said, you know, I haven't filled out a job application for 47 years.
18: Yeah.
21: And now that I think about it, I've never filled out a job application.
18: Ever? Really? Ever. Not even to work at Hardee's?
21: I didn't work in college. You walk in and say, hey, do you need a waitress? You know, sure, okay, fine.
18: Wow. Remember your Social Security number?
21: Oh, we got to do the W-4, but, you know, I never filled out a job application.
18: Well, I'll be
21: darned. But I've always worked. Yeah, isn't that funny? So, yeah, it's been good. You know, I'm real happy, it's been just great, and I'm glad that I can get to stay on for a little while longer, so they don't have to haul me out of here in a stretcher. But
18: okay, let's climb in our Wayback Machine. When did Superior Shooter Supply open?
21: 1979.
18: And you and your family started it?
21: No. Me and my partner did, and we started my garage.
18: Really?
21: Yeah, there was no firearms, just components. And so, yeah. And then, yeah, so we're just, yeah, it's been, you know, I really didn't, you don't think about something until you really think about it.
18: Yeah.
21: But being, you know, raised the way I was on the farm, I mean, this is all normal operating procedure to me.
18: Okay.
21: My father retired when he was 76, so and so did I. You know, so now we get, and even you know, my brothers, we just we just worked, you know, and mostly for ourselves. So it's been good. Yeah, it's been interesting, and it's been wonderful. I tell you what. To have the, especially in this area where you know, you've got the same families coming in. It's just, it's just great. Mm-hmm. You know, it's just great. And I certainly have met many, many wonderful people I never would have met, I believe, before that, you know, it's just been great.
18: Wow.
21: So,
18: yeah. And you've had an interesting term at the store. A lot of things have happened there.
21: Yeah. It's, yeah, and we've grown from, you know, now with Cody on board, you know, we're going to, he's talking about putting the suppressors in, but without still, we'll still do everything pretty much the way we've always done it. You know, we'll still take trades, we'll still buy, we'll still take consignments, we'll do appraisals, we still have the reloading, of course, and that part, you know, nothing is going to change. We'll just try to keep adding things and without losing the service part of it, which is the most important.
18: It is, yeah. So. That keeps you people coming back. You'll still be doing the frenzy with us?
21: Yes.
18: Okay.
21: Yes. Mm-hmm. I mean, I have to do that. So.
18: It feeds your ego. I know.
21: Yeah. I know. I am one egotistical person.
18: Oh, so am I.
21: Yeah. No, I know. It's just been, and just even you guys have been a big part of it. So yeah, it's been fun. But yeah, to squash the rumors. It's no longer rumors. So we're good to go here now. So.
18: I think I've been hearing this about a month and a half.
21: Yeah, probably.
18: And I kind of hinted, you know, I hinted at you a few times, but you declined.
21: Shut you right down, didn't I?
18: Yeah.
21: No. I just have. I've just always been that way. I am very leery of saying something when I know it's not absolutely signed, sealed, and delivered. You know, it's I've always been that way, and I think it's the right way to go.
18: You know, your store is unique. You have to have employees that really know their stuff. This is it's not like you're selling candy bars.
21: That's exactly right. That's exactly right. And, you know, and it's kind of difficult. And you want everybody, they don't have to know everything, but somebody should have a specialty. So, you know, it's hard to get the right people all the time together. Mm-hmm. But I've got some of my, some people coming back, and we love

0: The flow is still continuing, I'll tell you that.
1: Okay.
0: There's no hitch in that, you know. We still have the same stuff coming in. We're still, there's not going to be, it's going to be as seamless as we can make it. And we don't, we didn't want to close down and start up again. So you'll have to put up with us for a little while when we get some, maybe something like new credit card machines or something like that. But everything is, you know, everything will remain the same. And we're going to have more down the road. We just have to get, you know, we're going to have probably grand, whatever you call that thing, grand opening or something in fall.
1: Sure.
0: But for now, we're maintaining very well. We have a lot of used guns. I've been saying that for quite, you know, for a long time, and it's still true. So we have, for no other reason, if you just want to come and look around, by all means. And I just got a semi-load of safes in. So, in fact, we have a little safe maze back here. You kind of can walk around the safe maze. So, yeah, we've got product, and we'll continue to do so.
1: Good. I'm glad you're staying, because at 39, you've got a long time to go.
0: Thank you. We'll talk to you later.
1: Yeah, congratulations.
2: Not next week, remember.
1: Oh, yeah, not next
0: week. Right. Not
1: later.
0: Next week.
2: Correct.
0: Okay, thank you.
2: Right.
1: Thank
0: Bye-bye.
1: You.
0: Well,
2: 9:34. There you go. You're on KDAL. The Fishing Frenzy continues.
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1: Hey, we are back on KDAL, Duluth Superior. Again, next week, we won't have a frenzy.
2: Mm-hmm.
1: I get to sleep in. Dave, you don't even get out of bed.
2: I'll be up at the normal time, probably.
1: Yeah, I'm isn't that something?
2: Used to it, yeah.
1: Yeah,
2: so.
1: Yeah.
2: But I won't have anything to do.
1: Up early,
2: yeah.
1: Every morning.
2: All right.
1: Another guy that's up early,
2: yeah.
1: Every morning, Johnny Charlstrom. Good morning.
7: Good morning. How are you?
1: Good. What time do you get up in the morning?
7: 5 or 6.
1: Oof. Wow, that's early.
7: Not early for them radio guys. I hear they get up like 3.
1: I don't know. Dave, what time do you alarm out?
2: I alarm at 2. I get here about 3.
1: Yeah.
2: Yeah.
1: That's what I used to do, too. That's stupid. You realize that?
2: I know. Well, stuff's got to get done.
1: Have you ever seen the evening news at 10 on TV?
2: No. I'm out by about 8, usually.
1: This is a delay here. But I can remember when I would have to get up at 3 or 2, whatever it was. And then on Friday and Saturday nights, doing hockey games.
2: Oh, boy.
1: My body didn't know where it was.
2: That was nasty.
1: But I know one thing, Johnny. The fish are in and biting at Island Lake.
7: Yes. Yeah, I'm hearing good fish stories coming from every direction right now.
1: Good. Where else? Any others?
7: Lake Superior is on fire.
1: Yeah.
7: So you guys are fishing out in that deeper water, are getting into a lot of... They're getting some salmon, they're getting lake trout, and guys fishing in tight to the shore or hitting walleyes.
1: See, now that surprises people that say, walleyes in Lake Superior?
7: Yeah.
1: Oh, yeah. Good ones.
7: Yeah. On Wednesday, me and the wife got out for a little bit on the South Shore and picked up a couple of coho and put a 26-inch walleye.
1: Oh, what kind of bait?
7: Stick baits, replas.
1: Color?
7: My hot lure, it was pretty much silver with polka dotted with colored dots.
1: Ooh.
7: I don't even know what color you would call it, but it was pretty funky looking.
1: Sounds delicious.
7: Threw it out there and, yeah, Wally liked it.
1: Yeah. Wow, that's good. That is great. You're the first person I've talked to in a couple of weeks that really did well on Lake Superior. I know there's others, but I don't talk to everybody.

0: Everybody, right?
1: Yeah, you're right.
0: Yeah, that's neat. What about the inland lakes? What have you heard?
1: Yeah, no, our inland lakes waters warmed up enough where the leeches have been doing really good for people. Leeches and crawlers have been. It's been a crazy week trying to keep enough bait packed up for the demand, and now with this 4th of July weekend coming, it's going to be a whole lot of leeches and crawlers out the door.
0: Again, thank you for reminding me about 4th of July. We won't be doing a frenzy on Friday. I'd do it. I'd love to. Mm. But Dave won't be here.
2: Sorry. We'll be back the following Friday.
1: You can go fishing.
0: Yeah. Hey, mm-hmm. Dave, you want to go fishing Friday?
2: Oh, boy, there's an idea.
0: Okay, I'll pick you up at 5.
2: I'm up earlier than that.
0: So what lakes, have you, anybody that come back and say, whoa, you wouldn't believe Lake X?
1: Yeah, good reports off of all of our reservoirs, but Island Lakes have been pretty exceptional lately. Guys going further north up to Whiteface are doing good up there, and Fish Lake's been doing just fine too. So
0: good.
1: Yeah, you can't hardly find a bad stretch of water right now.
0: My son and I, a week or two ago, we were on Fish Lake, and we were not doing well, but there was a boat, I don't know, a football field away. We could hear him whooping and hollering. And back at the landing, we asked him what they were using. He said, oh, just the normal stuff. And that's all we'd get out of him.
1: Yeah. Well, there was a few bug hatches going on a while ago, too. But it seems like the mayflies are kind of settled out and the fish are back to eating again.
0: Okay. Mm. All right. So if you're going fishing, probably have to bring live bait, all kinds, right?
2: The normal stuff.
0: The normal stuff.
1: Yeah. Bring
2: you can get
1: normal
2: the normal stuff.
1: Stuff
2: right there.
0: The big three.
1: Yeah. Get the bucket of chubs and some leeches and crawlers, and you should have your bases covered.
0: Okay. What else is going on at Charleston?
1: We got a few early birds coming in, getting their archery stuff ready for the fall that are trying out some new bows, and so archery's been fairly busy in the afternoons lately, but filling up lots and lots of propanes for people that are doing the summer grilling, because that's a good idea this week, because it's going to get hot and you don't want to cook in the house when it's hot.
0: Absolutely correct, Bill, on that one. What are your hours?
1: Bait shop opens up every morning at 6. Archery opens at 9, close the shop down at 8 o'clock, and 7 on Sundays.
0: Attaboy. Keep a tight line, Johnny. We'll see you in a little bit.
1: All right.
0: All right. Bye. Back with the frenzy. Again, no frenzy next Friday.
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0: I'm going to travel up the road a little further than Charleston's. John Jones is standing by. I bet he's working on something there at Snowbird Willie's. Morning.
9: Morning, Rick. How are you today?
0: I am pumped. I'm excited. This weather is good. I'm going fishing this afternoon. What are you doing?
9: Where are you
0: right?
9: going?
0: I am going to... It's a secret lake just north of you. Okay. It's called Island Lake.
9: Oh, yeah. Well, it ain't much of a secret.
0: No, it sure isn't. Man, oh, man, there's a lot of people. A lot of islands, too.
9: There,
0: and
9: there is.
0: I personally have not been as effective as my son has been. And if anybody can figure why some guys using the same bait, same location, isn't that weird?
9: It is weird. Sometimes people just have the hot hand, too. That's what I think. But I went last night. Me and my wife went out fishing, and we didn't get nothing.
0: Nothing?
9: So, no, nothing. But
0: you got to get out of that canal over there, man.
9: Well, we were out on the big water, and just didn't. And again, I'm not a great fisherman, so that's probably the problem. Usually, she catches them while she's playing on her phone. And then I got to unhook them and rebait the hook.
0: Yeah, been there.
9: So, but anyways, today, working on a big boat, making a windshield screen for traveling down the road. And earlier this morning at about 5, I was welding a skeg for a fella that's trying to get his boat back on the water for the 4th of July. So that's kind of the big rush right now is we've got a couple boats here that are urgent. You know, people want to use them for the 4th.
0: Oh, absolutely. Yeah.
9: Mostly canvas work and covers, but, you know, this is the third big rush, right? So opening of fishing, then Memorial, then 4th, and then Labor Day, then everybody's in a rush to put them away. So just five big rush times for us here, it seems like.
0: You talked about that poor guy and the skeg. We've got lakes around here that eat skegs.
9: Well, when he got here, he said he's new to Island Lake. Uh-oh. And he said, he took out his prop, and it was, you know, dual Bravo 3s, and they were mangled, and poor fella. And I said, I bet you I know which rock you hit. And he's like, how? I said, was it the one right out in the middle, straight out from the bridge? He's like, yeah. So everybody's hit that rock, I guess, at least once.
0: I know
9: sometimes
0: that one.
9: Sometimes there's a buoy.
0: Sometimes.
9: And then sometimes there's not. But
0: I don't know who puts buoys out there, but please. Please do it again.
9: I know. I don't think it's like a, I don't think it's a real controlled thing. I think it's probably like a volunteer thing.
0: Have you seen the rubber ducky floating around Island?
9: I have. We caught up with the rubber ducky, and then we didn't have a Sharpie.
0: Oh.
9: So, but now we have a Sharpie on the pontoon boat for when that time comes.
0: From what I've heard, I really haven't been up to it either. I've heard that somebody has tied one around the ducky's neck or something.
9: Oh. Well, it wasn't there when we found it, but my wife pulled in the boat. We took a picture and set it free.
0: Good. So. A free-range rubber ducky.
2: Wow.
9: Free-range rubber ducky, yeah. So.
0: Okay, I know you're busy. We'll get you back to it. What are your hours?
9: Our hours are, I think I'm here almost all the time.
0: Yeah.
9: But try to stick to 8 to 5 Monday through Friday. Sometimes I'm here on Saturdays. But this time of year now, we're trying to get a little bit of time on the boat ourselves. So try not to work Saturdays. But,
0: yeah.
9: Yeah, 8 to 5 Monday through Friday, and we are at 6660 Rice Lake Road. You can find us on Facebook, and if you need to call us, it's 218-940-1921.
0: You did all my work for me. John Jones, Snowbird Willie. Attaboy.
2: Don't forget, no show next week, John.
9: Oh, okay.
0: Yeah, Dave's going to take the day off. I wanted to come in, but he doesn't.
9: Yeah.
2: All right.
9: I bet. All right. Thank you.
0: Thanks a lot.
2: 946 at KDAO.
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0: Back on the Frenzy. What time's a flying here? Just 13 minutes before 10. Is this ski in at 10?
2: Yes. Well, right after news.
0: Right.
2: Yeah.
0: Right. NBC News.
2: Mm-hmm.
0: Dave Miller, we know him to be in. Good morning, Millsy.
14: Good morning, Rick. Good morning, Dave, and good morning, everybody out there. And gosh, another gorgeous day.
0: Mm-hmm. Oh, man, we can't get away from it, can we?
14: No, it's kind of good. And I don't know, the weather's kind of looking like it might be getting a little bit wet later in the weekend here.
0: Mm-hmm. Yeah.
14: And you know, Rick, just in case, this is something a little dear to you probably too, but in the amateur radio community, there's a thing called Field Day where people all over the country and the world, in some respects, get together and they kind of try to work portable and make contacts with as many people as they can. And if anybody's kind of interested in what it's all about, they're up at Spirit Mountain this weekend, Saturday and Sunday, Saturday afternoon, Sunday morning, more or less, I guess. They set up a whole bunch of probably have three or four stations set up there, and people are invited to come in and take a look and see what's going on, and just a little opportunity there.
0: That's cool. I like that. When I was in junior high, my dad helped me solder and put together a bunch of things with tubes. Remember tubes?
14: Oh, yeah.
0: We put together what we thought was going to be a two-way radio. It became a one-way radio. I could broadcast, I think, but nobody got back to me. But I was very excited about that. I just wanted that, and I failed.
14: Yep. Well, it's an interesting hobby, that's for sure. And there's so many different things you can do. And for me, it was kind of like being able to send an email from Isle Royale without being connected to the internet, and or Alaska or wherever you wanted to be, and. That's what kind of got me into it. But then, you know, there's so many other things going on, too. I always like to let people know about that. And, you know, another thing is both the Superior Hiking Trail and the North Country Trail, and that would be the Brule St. Croix chapter, I think, in Wisconsin. They're both having different events going on here, too. And it's kind of looking up online and checking out the Superior Hiking Trail or the North Country Trail, Brule St. Croix. But those are a couple of things that are happening that are kind of outside of fishing and sunbathing and all that kind of stuff. But, boy, I'll tell you, at the store, we are really, really ready for summertime and for helping take care of folks, getting them outdoors. And, I mean, it's rain gear, it's rain boots, it's SPF clothing. And there's a sale when's that sale starting? It's actually starting next week, if I remember right. But kind of a summer clearance sale that starts up. And I probably shouldn't have said anything about
0: it's a little
14: yet,
0: early, yeah.
2: We still got some summer to go,
0: yeah,
2: too.
0: Hopefully, yeah.
14: But you know, the crazy part is you have to kind of always play ahead in our business. And you know, it won't be long and all the fall stuff will be coming in. And, you know, it's the tough part because we're just kind of coming into the time when people need stuff.
0: That's true.
14: To get out. And, you know, we got the 4th of July coming up and all the special events. And so, you know, we are there. Boy, we've been getting people set up for camping and boundary waters. But now is the time when a lot of families are going out to the county parks and the different places. And, you know, whether it's stoves or lanterns or sleeping bags and tents and all those things, they're keeping us going, too.
2: Right.
0: Watch out for the wood ticks. They are vicious.
14: Oh, gosh, yep. Found one on the dog yesterday.
0: Yeah.
14: And in spite of all the best laid plans, they're there. They seem like they're very, they'll be heavy in one area and almost nothing in another area. And it's like you got to check every day. How many years have I been saying that?
0: Hundreds.
14: It's like, yeah.
2: Yeah.
0: Well,
14: you got to do it.
0: There's no frenzy next week. Strandy's taking the day off, so I can't go on the air.
2: So are you, Rick.
0: Oh, yeah. Thanks, Milty.
14: Yeah, everybody have a great weekend. Thank you, and thanks for the great show there, guys.
0: Happy holiday, too. All right, we got to take a break, and then we'll see what's up in Pike Lake.
2: All right.
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7: 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Left field might have a chance. Back and out of here. Bell with an opposite field, two-run homer.
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0: And Rick Jordan here with Matt King at Fisherman's Corner. Top of the morning, Matthew.
17: How are we doing?
0: Great. Beautiful day, huh?
17: Yeah, really nice. I hope you're going out fishing after this.
0: Okay. I'll do it.
2: You talked him into it.
0: Yeah, that was all I needed.
17: You'll take one for the team, huh?
0: Yeah, that's it, yeah. Well, my boat driver is going to be back. I think he was down in the Twin Cities, so we'll get him out on the lake. He'll help me out.
17: Perfect.
0: Yeah, he always outfishes me. You know, when he was a kid, he was nothing.
17: And now he's got you.
0: He's got me hooked, so to speak. I don't know how he does it. What are you using for? If I want to catch walleyes, what should I be using? Other than a rod and reel?
17: Well, we're seeing a little bit more switch over to crawlers and leeches than minnows. And then, you know, guys are always pitching plastics too, but... Sure. We're seeing lots of crawlers, lots of leeches. Today, I haven't sold too many minnows. It's been way more crawlers and leeches right now. So we're kind of switching over to that, you know, as the summertime transitions.
0: Yeah. What kind of depths the walleyes?
17: So I've been hearing, you know, it's getting a little deeper now. I'm still hearing some guys getting them, though, in that 12 to 15, but I think after, you look at the temps next week, too, and I think these fish are going to start to get, you know, a little deeper here as things warm up. So, but still hearing some 12 to 15 foot of water, you know, so that's not too bad yet. You can still troll and get that depth.
0: Yeah.
17: Not that you can't get pretty deep with some of these stick baits today, too, but that's what I'm hearing. And a crawler or a leech has been, like I say, the number one thing we've been seeing.
0: Absolutely, absolutely. I rarely even open my big tackle box to put on a plug or a lure. I'm a live bait guy.
17: Yeah, I like live bait myself, too. I don't know. It's a little more fun, too, to feel the fish, you know, chew on it and grab it and pull on it. And you can, you know, you kind of play with them that way a little bit more than when you're trolling a stick bait and they just smack it.
0: But northern pike, now, that's something else. They are definitely a lure-activated fish, right?
17: Absolutely. And, you know, and it can be pretty fast, too. They don't... They don't mind that, and sometimes I think that triggers them even better.
0: Mm-hmm.
17: Probably mimics more of a minnow trying to get away from them, you know. But, yeah, it's definitely, you know, we're starting to get into more of a summer pattern than we are that spring. And we held out spring here, spring pattern, for quite a long time, you know, as we started so cold. So
0: yeah. Have you been on a lake recently?
17: No, I have not. I have not been out for, you know what, it's been a bit yet.
0: Get outside.
17: I got a charter tomorrow. that I'm going to do. So I'll go out fishing tomorrow, bring some, I got some people that booked a trip with me, so I'll get them out fishing. I have not been out fishing for a while, so.
0: Lake Superior charter?
17: Yes, Lake Superior, yep. We're going to go after some lake trout, salmon. We got to get everybody together, and we'll do the show out there and see if we can get Strandberg, too, somebody to cover for him, and we can get him out there, too.
0: There's nobody that could replace him.
17: He's irreplaceable.
0: Irreplaceable. Yeah. But that is a good idea. We haven't done that for a long time. I've done the show from, up by Cutfoot, a couple of times, and we go up for our Cast and Blast event. But that's a good idea.
17: Hopefully we could pull Russell out of the store for a little while.
0: Whew, you're closer to him than I am, so you break, I don't know. What would they do without him?
17: He is a wealth of knowledge. I tell you what, I call him all the time and ask him questions about things, and the amount of knowledge he has in that head of his is unbelievable.
0: You are correct. Hey, what about your store? What do you got cooking? What's some good deals?
17: So we got some really good deals. 10% off nets, 20% off tackle boxes. I got 30% off deck boots and rain gear. And then we're running this buy four, get one free. I upped it now to, I got trolling spinners, trout spinners, spinner baits, stick baits, jigs, and plastics. So you buy four, you get one free. So, come on in and we'll get you set up on that. That's a great deal. Many things, and we're stocked up. I'm actually in the middle of doing some more ordering, filling in some holes. So come and check us out, and don't forget, we are doing silencers now, too, and we have a kiosk. We'll get you set up.
0: No Frenzy next Friday, okay, Matt?
17: Sounds good.
0: Got a holiday.
17: And I'll work on getting us a show out on the water.
0: Oh, I'm in. Thank you.
17: Thanks, guys.
0: Matt King, happy holiday, I guess. Right. Dave, to you and yours.
2: Likewise. And stick around. We got news and then Bruce Siski here on KDAL.
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19: NBC News Radio, I'm Lisa Taylor. Efforts by the UN to evacuate stranded ships from the Strait of Hormuz are on hold after a cargo ship was struck by the Iranian military. A Singapore-flagged container ship was struck near the coast of Oman on Thursday. The incident comes during a tenuous time in the U.S.-Iran peace deal. The death toll is expected to continue to rise as rescuers race against time to reach survivors of Wednesday's devastating earthquakes in Venezuela. NBC's George Solis reports at least 235 people have been killed and thousands more are injured.
20: Rescue teams and volunteers working around the clock to find survivors and recover the missing buried under collapsed buildings. The twin earthquakes striking Wednesday night during a national holiday when many families were at home.
19: The U.S. is rushing search and rescue teams and humanitarian supplies to the country. Experts from California-based International Urban Search and Rescue and Virginia's renowned Task Force One are among them. Both teams specialize in searching for earthquake victims. There's a threat of flash floods for millions across the Northeast and Ohio Valley to end the work week. A level 2 out of 4 flash flood risk is in place for parts of the region, including cities like St. Louis, Indianapolis, Cincinnati, and Louisville. Severe storms are also set to bear down on cities across New England. Moving into the weekend, the Mid-Atlantic and Northeast could see downpours on Saturday, including areas like Cincinnati, Washington, D.C., and New York City. The New York Mets have fired manager Carlos Mendoza. The team made the announcement this morning. The news comes as the Mets sit 13 games below 500 at the season's halfway mark. Andy Green will take over as interim manager for the remainder of the 2026 season. Mendoza was named manager of the Mets prior to the 2024 season. Almost $500 million is up for grabs tonight in the Mega Millions lottery. The grand prize is rolled up to $489 million, with a cash option that's about $220 million. 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
19: Mayor Brandon Johnson is creating a new department in Chicago designated to confront gun violence. The mayor signed an executive order yesterday establishing the Office of Gun Violence Reduction. The new department will be tasked with coordinating violence prevention efforts and community safety investments. The full city council will have the final say on the proposed ordinance, which would cost nearly $100 million for the new office. The Supreme Court is ruling in favor of agrochemical company Monsanto and its parent company Bayer. Mark Mayfield has details.
1: Justices restricted Americans' ability to sue pesticide makers over alleged health problems stemming from their products with Thursday's 7-2 ruling. It reined in thousands of lawsuits pursued in state courts that accused Bayer of failing to warn users that the active ingredient in its Roundup weed killer causes cancer.
19: Serena Williams just found out her path for next week's historic Wimbledon comeback. The 44-year-old tennis superstar, who has spent months quietly training in Florida, will face Australia's 20-year-old Maya Joint in the first round this coming Tuesday. After nearly 4 years away from competitive singles play, the 23-time Grand Slam champion will be looking to prove she's still the queen of the court. The United States has suffered its first loss in the World Cup, falling to Turkey in the final match of the group stage in Inglewood, California, Thursday. Lolita Lopez reports.
3: Fans leaving Los Angeles Stadium are still smiling and even some of them cheering, many of them remaining hopeful, even though Team USA lost 3-2 to the team from Turkey. You know, today's match wasn't one that they had to necessarily win. Team USA had already won their group.
19: The team surrendered a goal on the very last shot of the game as America still finished atop Group D at 2-0-1. Also yesterday, Ivory Coast started the day with a win over Curacao and Philadelphia, while Ecuador upset Germany in East Rutherford. Japan and Sweden played to a draw in Arlington, and the Netherlands topped Tunisia in Kansas City. The night was capped off with Australia playing Paraguay to a draw in Santa Clara. Lisa Taylor, NBC News Radio.
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26: Sunshine will continue across the region once again for today with some mid and high level clouds moving in during the afternoon. Highs today will be ranging into the 70s for most areas, with maybe a couple 60s closer to the lake. Winds will be out of the south and east at about 8 to 13 miles per hour, a little bit higher than yesterday. A couple showers may be possible for Saturday morning, but otherwise dry conditions continue. With NOAA News Now, I'm meteorologist Brendan Pham for 610 and FM 103.9 KDAL.
27: Highs at least inland tomorrow into the upper 70s with winds out of the southeast, gusty at times. Chance of showers mainly Saturday night into Sunday morning, maybe a thunderstorm in there as well. Then highs on Sunday, pushing at least inland into the mid-70s. Warm-up begins on Monday, lower 90s inland, with heat index values near 100 in the afternoon. Could see a shower or thunderstorm moving in as well, especially Monday evening. Then around 90 on Tuesday, with a continued chance of afternoon pop-up showers or thunderstorms. Wednesday, upper 80s with a lot of sun. And again, the potential for a shower or thunderstorm. Right now around the region, we are seeing partly to mostly cloudy skies. A lot of sunshine, though. Predominant sunshine, we'll say. We're going to be positive about this. 66 in Aitken, 65 in Hibbing. Cloquet's at 64. 64 as well in Ashland at Moose Lake. 67 Hayward. Solon Springs at 68. Two Harbors at 64. East wind at 9. Partly cloudy, 65. Duluth International. It is 61 with a northeast breeze in Superior. 57 with a northeast breeze. Light in downtown Duluth. We have the Twins and Colorado Rockies this weekend here on Northland News Radio. Our coverage from Target Field begins at 6:30 tonight. First pitch a bit after 7. Then tomorrow, 5:30 pregame. First pitch a little after 6. And Sunday afternoon to wind up the homestand with the air with Inside Twins at noon. And the first pitch just after 1 o'clock. The Twins and Rockies, every pitch, every Twins game all season long right here on Northland News Radio, 610, 650, and 103.9. 10:08 Friday morning, Bruce Siski show next.
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10: Minnesota News Network, I'm Tasha Radel. Minnesotans can now begin casting their ballots as early voting opens for the August 11th primary. Secretary of State Steve Simon says absentee voters don't have to wonder whether their ballots reached election officials. He says the state offers an easy way to follow your ballot every step of the way.
11: You can also track ballots at mnvotes.gov once you mail it back. You don't have to just pop it in the mail, say a prayer, and hope it gets there. You can track it like an Amazon or a UPS package, and you can know precisely when it's been received by your local election office.
10: The first cases of West Nile virus have been found in the Twin Cities Metro. The Metropolitan Mosquito Control District says mosquitoes collected at one site in Hennepin County and two locations in Ramsey County and one in Dakota County have tested positive for the West Nile virus. The BCA has identified the man killed in last week's officer-involved shooting in St. Peter as 21-year-old Jordan Donahue. This is MNN.
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27: 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We got a weekend to usher in. We'll do that in a little bit. First, talk some college hockey on this morning's program, and we'll be catching up with some commissioners here in the next couple of weeks. The first of those comes this morning. Joining us, the commissioner of the Central Collegiate Hockey Association, the great Don Lucia. Good morning, sir.
0: Good morning, Bruce. Happy to be with you guys.
27: Happy to have you on with us. How are things so far this offseason?
0: Well, it's, as you can imagine, it was been a busy offseason the last couple of months with the whole age-based model. So when that bomb was hitting, we spent, as commissioners, a lot of time the last couple of months, especially through the month of May into June, trying to figure and navigate that. And we feel really good about where it ended up when you looked at what was coming down the pipe. It's not very often you get the NCAA to change, and you know, through politicking, through, you know, trying to get some allies, and it obviously helped when basketball and soccer jumped on board to change that age-based model from 18 to 19, because we really felt that would have a negative impact on the whole ecosystem of hockey, college hockey, high school hockey, junior hockey, and everything. So, you know, the latest interpretation now is that they're using September 1st as a cutoff. So somebody that turns 19 September 2nd can play at another year of juniors. If you do play at second year of juniors as a 20-year-old, you still are going to maintain your 4 years of eligibility. So what you currently have right now versus the five. But all in all, I think we ended up at a really, really good spot compared to what we were looking at 60 days ago.
27: Do you remember when the first time that this, as this was becoming a thing, we started to hear about it, what your first chance to really sink your teeth into it, what your reaction was?
0: Well, we were just, we knew what a negative impact that would have. I mean, you go all the way down into high school hockey in Minnesota, and there was talk of kids, you know, basically taking a redshirt year in eighth grade before they entered high school. There was how many more kids would have left high school when they didn't need to go play junior hockey, because they basically were only going to have the opportunity to play for their senior, maybe 1 year post. So it was just, and then that impact on the junior system as well. And we know, I mean, other than football, nobody really needs 5 years of eligibility. You graduate in four in college hockey. Now you have the option. You'll be able to play five. Many kids are only going to be, the top-end kids are only going to be in school for a couple of years anyway, so it doesn't impact them. The bottom line, it might get college hockey a year younger because you're going to not have all the 21-year-olds because they would only have 3 years of eligibility. I get that, and that's okay. I think we can, talking to the coaches, I think we can all live with that. We just wanted to keep the current system in place because, you know, how many kids have gone through, whether it's UMD or any other program, that, you know, are late bloomers, and they needed that time in junior hockey, and then to come in and play 3 or 4 years of college hockey, and then they're having opportunities to play professionally after that, which is a good thing for everybody.
27: Talking to CCHA Commissioner Don Lucia, I've obviously, as you know, I mean, you were one of them for a long time. I talked to a lot of coaches, and so last year in going through all the coaches in the NCHC and a bunch of the CCHA coaches in the preseason, I always ask about, you know, ideas of rule changes that have come up that maybe haven't happened yet, and I want to take the temperature of all these coaches that they come from different backgrounds, they recruit oftentimes different types of players. The goals are still the same. You're trying to win a national championship, but you've got a different pathway of getting there. And you can, it doesn't matter what the rule change idea is that I bring up, you are not going to get any kind of universal agreement amongst even the small, you know, group of coaches that we'll talk to on this show in the run-up to a season. But this thing was such a bad idea that all 63 Division I coaches said, that's a bad idea, we need to not do that. When you found out that every coach in Division I was on board that this was a bad idea, what did you think? Because this doesn't happen often, if it ever does.
0: No, it doesn't, and we were united because we knew the impact that would have on college hockey. And as I mentioned, not just college, but junior high school, prep schools, I mean, across, hockey's different. I mean, we have high school hockey in Minnesota, but you go around the country, there's very little high school hockey, so it's a completely different model. I understand why they're putting in the rules that they are, because they're losing so many court cases that they need to have all the rules the same for all sports. So I get that piece of it. The 5 years of eligibility makes perfect sense if you're involved in football, because most kids, you know, you might have an injury, you miss a year, but a lot of kids come in redshirt. So they want to get rid of all that and stop the lawsuit. So basically, we were looking at being collateral damage. So, you know, but fortunately, they heard, and I give a couple of our politicians in Minnesota, they were going to be on board. I know I work with Pete Stauber and also Tom Emmer, who actually coached Tom back in my early days in Fairbanks in the early 80s. So they were going to be on board to help us, but it wasn't needed. But we were even going through that, trying to go through the political route to get it done. So we saved it. Feel very, very fortunate that looking back and our time as commissioners, we can probably look at this as probably the most significant thing we were able to get across the finish line to help college hockey in general, and with the support of all the coaches as well.
27: And you know, you mentioned support you got, and you know, amongst other places, the NHL, USA Hockey was on board with you guys. What did it mean to get that, to get that support from elsewhere, especially the NHL? You, college hockey is sending more and more players every year to the NHL, and it seems like they recognize the importance of trying to work with you guys a little bit and make this rule better than it was.
0: Yes, and we had the lobbyists from the NHL. We had lobbyists from USA Hockey, you know, dealing with Congress, because you had that Save College Sports Act going on at the same time. So, you know, there's a lot of balls being juggled behind the scenes, but everybody was on board with this. There was not anybody that didn't think this was a bad idea. And obviously having those people involved helped, but quite frankly, probably getting basketball to look at our rule and say, you know what, this makes sense. This is a good rule. Help probably more than anything else, because, you know, we got an email from, you know, one of the lawyers, and they said, you just never see them change like this. I thought it was fate complete when I talked to a couple of the Division I council members after their initial meeting, when they basically just, you know, talked about our proposal, but, you know, there was no support. But it changed, and fortunately for us and for all the future student athletes, it changed in a much better way. So it's something we can live with. I think it is a positive for our, the whole ecosystem of hockey. And you're right, more and more college players are moving the path through the NHL, and the NHL recognizes that. I mean, there was a lot of angst with the whole CHL, you know, being eligible, and now you're seeing the whole pyramid of college hockey being changed, or not college hockey, but hockey in general, where now the path really seems to be you play high school and or midget hockey, prep school, high school, and then you're going to go play juniors. And whatever juniors that means, it doesn't mean the North American League, the USHL, Canadian Hockey League. Then the path seems to be navigating towards college, then college to the NHL. So I do believe, you know, within 5 years, you're going to see, instead of one-third of the players through college hockey, the NHL, I think you're going to see 50, 60, 70%.
27: Yeah, and the numbers going into this draft certainly support what you're saying, because we're looking at a top 13 per NHL Central Scouting amongst North American skaters. All 13 of them either have or will play NCAA hockey. So the numbers are definitely only going to increase. We're visiting with the commissioner of the CCHA, Don Lucia. Now, there is still, as a result of this change, there is still some collateral damage in that players that are committed to join colleges for 27-28 when they would be 20 or 21 years old are going to have their eligibility impacted. They are not being grandfathered in. So maybe this isn't a perfect system. What was the reaction of your coaches to the overall setup here? Because you did get some concession, but I'm sure you didn't get everything you were looking for.
0: Well, we did get a little bit of a workaround. So let me explain. So if anybody enters college in 26 or 27, or the 26-27 school year, they have the option of which rules to go by, the old or the new, whatever works better for them. So as a workaround, somebody can be playing junior hockey this year as a 20-year-old. They can attend school spring semester of 27 anywhere and then transfer into the school they're going to play hockey and still have 4 years of eligibility.
27: Okay.
0: So this is a really good workaround. Teams use this with the old 21-year-old rule. Originally, that rule was put in effect. If you turned 21, you couldn't play college hockey. Then coaches are smart. They figured the workaround, use it as a red shirt. So they started to have those kids enter, go to a school spring semester that didn't have hockey, so they wouldn't be considered transfer. And then they would have 4 years to play four at that time. Instead of they'd lose their redshirt year, but still have 4 years of eligibility or a medical hardship year. So that has been we got verification of that a few weeks ago. So we were able to back off from the lobbying for the grandfather through possibly that's Ted Cruz Act. So this spring, all those kids will have the opportunity to attend school this spring and maintain their eligibility. After this year, that will go away. So anybody that enters college in the fall of 27, they will be under the new age-based model completely. So they just came out this week with the September 1st birth date. So if you turn like myself, my birthday's August 20th. So if I turn 19 after I graduated from college or high school or the year after, I must attend school that fall or lose one of my years of eligibility. I could still go play and still have 4 years. If you turn 19 on September 1st, you can still play that year of juniors and then enter where you're going to college, turning 20 on September 1st of the following season, still have 5 years to play five. So all in all, it's a pretty good, we ended up in a really good spot.
27: Good information there. Talking to CCHA Commissioner Don Lucia. So I want to talk about some things that aren't age-based eligibility if we can here. And the first thing that pops into my head when I think about your league is what Augustana has done. And Garrett Reboyne, we had him on the show last October before they visited UMD for a weekend series. And you know he did give a lot of credit to the portal. He said we couldn't have done this as quickly as we did were it not for the transfer portal. But you've been around this game a long time, Don. Well, how much credit do you give Garrett Reboyne and his staff, the job that they've done in getting Augustana as competitive as they've been, nearly making the NCAA tournament a couple of times already in just 3 years as a program?
0: Well, it is pretty incredible, and that is it's a credit to Garrett, and he's the leader, but I also want to give credit to Augustana University because, you know, when we looked at them, they had a very successful Division II athletic program, and they were going to be building an arena, and they were committed, and they had that, you know, commitment from the board to the president to the athletic director, Josh Morton, who's, you know, his background. He was at Michigan State for a while, at North Dakota for a while, so he understood the hockey piece of it. And then they hired the right person. And Garrett, you know, went about building it, and he's right. Whether it was St. Thomas or Augustana, teams were able to start a hockey program because of the portal and get some kids that were – you're not starting with 20 freshmen. You know, you're starting with, you know, 10, 12 freshmen and some sophomores, juniors, and seniors. And then some of those older guys cycle out quickly. So you're able to build it. And you're right. Had they won one more game last year, they would have been in the NCAA tournament. They had some big wins. I think they ended up 6-2 against the NCHC. And so they've just done a phenomenal job. It's great. It's fun to see. It's fun to go to their games, and you know they're selling out the rink, and it's a great atmosphere. As you know, Sioux Falls is a great community, so you know it's another successful, you know, as you're sitting in the backyard of a Division II institution that has that commitment like UMD does to their Division I hockey program.
27: And we'll see that the facility, Midco Arena, in October, the 9th and 10th, will be down there to see Augustana and return the trip they made up here last year. What kind of atmosphere have you seen them cultivate at Midco Arena since that facility opened up?
0: The rink reminds me a little bit of CC's rink. With the bowl and everything behind it. You know, they have a good student participation, and they're continuing to build the atmosphere in their facility. You know, I've been to a game each and every year, and it just seems to get better every year I've been there. And you know, they don't have the history of hockey like so many schools do, but they're building it, and their attendance is, you know, as I said, they're just about sell out the rink every game. So it's a fun atmosphere to be in.
27: You guys go back to eight teams this year as St. Thomas moves to the NCHC effective on Wednesday, actually, July the 1st. You know, eight teams. I cover a league that's now 10, and I've told people I actually prefer it at eight because you get to see more of these teams than you do at 10 teams. What are your thoughts on where your league is sitting right now at eight teams? Would you like to see it expand, or do you like this number?
0: You know, that's an issue that, you know, that's above me, you know, with the presidents and the athletic directors, how big a league they want to be. I can tell you that everybody's very comfortable with eight, as you say. You know, especially there's a lot of talk of, you know, expanding the number of games in college hockey. I know the Hockey Oversight Committee's looking at that right now. Can we get a couple more games? And if so, that would be the ideal scenario, because then we could play, add two more league games and play a full round robin and play everybody home and everybody away and have a 28 game league schedule for an eight team, and that's kind of the perfect scenario. So we're eight, you said it, eight team is a nice number. You start to expand, I mean, now you know, you've got your rivals and teams you want to see in your building, and you know what, the old WCHA or the CC or the new NCHC, but with 24 games and nine other teams, you just don't see those teams in your building as often, and that's the negative of, as you get the league gets so big.
27: You've got a couple of newer barns in your league, of course. I wouldn't throw Minnesota State in there. They've done a lot of work on the arena there in Mankato. Bemidji's got a newer building. Augustana, obviously, is a newer building. You've got some classic buildings as well in Marquette and Houghton. And, you know, even out in Big Rapids, Michigan, and Sault Ste. Marie, I've had a chance to go to Taffy Able a couple of times in my career. And I've heard great things about Bowling Green's rink. How happy are you with kind of the variance of facilities that you have? But these are all the teams that are really committed to making things work where they are.
0: Well, one of the things that struck me when my first time as CCHA commissioner was getting around to the other rinks, and I remember my first time going back to Tech. So it'd been a number of years, you know, the old WCHA broke up, and when I went in the rink and saw the new suites in the McGinnis 551 Club, it was a Northern Tech weekend, and the place was packed, and they had their flags, and what a great job they did renovating their facility. Same with, you know, Northern Michigan's done, completely redone their locker rooms for their players. You know, Lake State's in the process of a $2 million renovation with new boards and glass and all that this year. And Bowling Green put in suites above the one end that was open, so it's now enclosed. So we feel really good about the quality of the facility that we have in our league. You know, Bemidji, as you mentioned, Bemidji's a new facility. Minnesota State's been there a while, but they've renovated. They got all new team rooms for their men's and women's programs that they share. So we're in a good spot as far as our facilities and the commitment that the teams have had to keep up with it for the student athletes.
27: Obviously, it's not up to you, but how much would you like to see further expansion overall in college hockey? We've got six independents right now. Otherwise, everybody's in a conference, and I know it's expensive. I get it, but boy, it'd be nice to get a few more teams, wouldn't it?
0: Well, it would. The difficult part is, you know, the whole scheduling. And if you're not in the league, it's very difficult to get home games. And that's the negative. And I think if expansion's going to come, it's either going to come from teams at the Division II level that want to play Division I, or it's going to come at the, you know, ECS level. You know, there's talk about Oklahoma State adding hockey at that type of level. We have a major donor that wants to help fund it, because as we know, especially for a lot of schools now with paying players and the expense of athletics at the big Division I schools, you know, everything's going towards football, and you're not seeing many sports being added at this point in time. But hockey's a unique model, because you can have success as a Big Ten school, as a Division II school, as a Division III school, and we're all mixed in together. And the beauty of our sport, it's not quite the way it used to be, but it was always, you know, try to make decisions what's good for college hockey. You know, when I first got in it, whether it was Ron Mason's or Mike Sertich's of the world, that was always their mantra, or Jeff Sauer, let's make decisions that are not necessarily the best for our institution, but the best for college hockey. We're not quite where we were back then, but I still think there's a lot of people involved that want to see college hockey continue to grow and prosper, and try to have that thought process. It's kind of one for all and all for one.
27: We are inside of 100 days before a lot of teams will kick off their seasons on Friday, October the 2nd. Any plans for you the rest of the summer? We mentioned it's been a chaotic off season, but hopefully things are starting to settle down a little bit.
0: Yeah, you know, they are starting to. Normally, you come on the convention, it's a little bit slower, but with this whole age-based model, we had a board meeting with our presidents in the Twin Cities, the

0: this summer.
1: No, I'm sure it will be. So I got to get the everything all hooked up here. So if we just go right down the Kenai River and catch some salmon.
0: Beautiful. All right, take care, Don.
1: Okay, thanks, Bruce.
0: Appreciate it. Don Lucia, the commissioner of the CCHA, of course, the longtime head coach, two-time national champion before that at the University of Minnesota. Always good to catch up. We will have other commissioners from the western side of the country in college hockey on the program here the next couple of weeks. We're kind of interspersing them. It's a busy time, believe it or not, and we'll let you know what's coming up because we're already scheduling into the week of the 6th and the 20th as well. It's a fun time of year. 10:33, more to come. Friday edition, Bruce Siski Show, Northland News Radio.
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13: 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Over the top of the rail for a home run, Trevor Larnach.
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17: Sunshine will continue across the region once again for today with some mid and high level clouds moving in during the afternoon.

0: Highs today will be ranging into the 70s for most areas, with maybe a couple 60s closer to the lake. Winds will be out of the south and east at about 8 to 13 miles per hour, a little bit higher than yesterday. A couple showers may be possible for Saturday morning, but otherwise dry conditions continue. With Northern News Now, I'm meteorologist Brandon Pham for 610 and FM 103.9 KDAL.
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2: 10:38, we have more to come on this Friday edition. We'll set you up for next week, a short week for the radio show. And I'll tell you what's coming up in July on the program, because we've got a lot of that already kind of set up and ready to go for you. So that's all to come. And we'll usher in the weekend with Mr. Craig in about 20 minutes as well. 10:39, news is next at Northland News Radio.
3: NBC News Radio, I'm Lisa Taylor. Former Trump National Security Advisor John Bolton has pleaded guilty to retaining national security information. It's part of a plea deal that will also see Bolton pay more than a $2 million fine. An illegal retention of sensitive national security documents conviction can carry a sentence of up to 60 months in prison. He's set to be sentenced in October. Efforts by the UN to evacuate stranded ships from the Strait of Hormuz are on hold after a cargo ship was struck by the Iranian military. The Singapore flag container ship was struck near the coast of Oman on Thursday. The incident comes during a tenuous time in the new U.S.-Iran peace deal. Rescuers are racing against the clock to find survivors of Wednesday's devastating earthquakes in Venezuela. At least 235 people were killed and thousands more injured when the back-to-back magnitude 7.2 and 7.5 quakes hit. The U.S. is rushing search and rescue teams and humanitarian supplies to the country. Lisa Taylor, NBC News Radio.
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19: 10:45, a Friday edition continues. Appreciate you tuning in. Monday, Jess Meyer, St. Paul Pioneer Press. I don't think we're going to have a whole lot to talk about with the Wild and the NHL draft this weekend. I don't think. But, just in case, plus a look ahead to free agency, plus, you know, what's it going to take to get Quinn Hughes re-signed, plus can they still trade for Dylan Larkin if it hasn't happened already. There's a lot. I mean, there's still plenty of off-season talkers with this Wild team. We'll get to those to Jess Meyer on the program Monday. Tuesday, the commissioner of the WCHA, Michelle McAteer, the former Bulldog, joins the show. We'll get her thoughts on the five-year clock. It doesn't really have the same impact in women's hockey. It's some, but not the same as it does on the men's side. Her thoughts on that and the growth that she's continued to see from the WCHA on the program on Tuesday. Then Wednesday, Brandon Warren, Access Twins. We will talk some midseason Twins and kind of look ahead to the trade deadline about a month away and what he thinks might happen between now and then as the Twins continue to hang around in that playoff race. That's next week. We'll be gone Thursday with a best of and a Friday with a best of as well. On the holiday weekend, week of July 6th, I can already tell you the commissioner of the NCHC, Heather Weems, will be with us. We'll also have John Krasinski of The Athletic that week, Pat Micheletti that week to talk about what's going on around hockey. A lot of changes happening and more to come as July 1st approaches and the start of free agency in the NHL. That's all the week of July 6th. I'll be gone the week of the 13th. Best ofs all week with vacation, and then July 20th will be the week. That week will be Bulldog week. We'll be catching up with Bulldog coaches all week long on the show that week. So plenty to enjoy here on the radio show here in the coming weeks. I mentioned the NHL draft does start tonight. There are a couple of names with local ties to keep an eye on this weekend. We're not expecting them to go in the first round. I would be very surprised if Victor Plante did. I have seen one ranking. I think Craig Button, who does this really does this job, this scouting thing really well for TSN, I think he's got Victor 33rd. That's the highest I've seen him ranked. That would put him at the top of the second round. So I don't know that that's in the cards for Victor Plante. You never know, though. It just takes one team, right? It takes one team that really likes you, and all of a sudden you're a first or a high second round pick. But Victor Plante set to join UMD this fall. He's the third of the three brothers, and he'll get his name called at some point this weekend. It's a matter of when and who does the calling, I guess you could say it that way. So that's the top of the board as far as players with local ties are concerned. A couple of defensemen, A.J. Francisco out of Hermantown, J.J. Marthaler out of Superior, both from the U.S. Under-18 national team, just like Victor Plante was this past year. A.J.'s heading to Notre Dame. J.J. is going to be going to UMD, both in 2027, 2028. A.J. Francisco's tendered to the Fargo Force this fall. Marthaler Thaler is heading to the London Knights of the Ontario Hockey League this fall. They are both prospects to get drafted this weekend. I don't know that I would say they're shoo-ins to get drafted this weekend. Also, future UMD forward Luke Puckner is eligible for the draft. He's not listed in the final Central scouting rankings. Again, it doesn't mean that there's not a team that likes him. And you know, he might not get his name called in the late rounds. We don't know. He'll play the upcoming season for the Western Hockey League's Seattle Thunderbirds. But the numbers are staggering. Mentioned with Don Lucia, each of the top 13 North American skaters in the final Central scouting rankings either will play or have played college hockey, or they're committed at least to play college hockey. I guess they could turn pro out of the draft and not play at all. But as of now, all 13 of them either have played college hockey or they're committed to play college hockey this fall, potentially as soon as this fall, I should say. So that's unheard of, basically. And that is the major junior pipeline rule change that happened last year, making those players all eligible to play Division I college hockey. And it's only going to increase the impact that college hockey has on the draft, which is already incredible, and the impact college hockey has on the NHL, which continue to grow on its own. And we're going to see those numbers go up. 147 in the final rankings. That is the most on record since College Hockey Inc. started tracking that number back in 2013. Again, it's only going to increase. It's not going to get smaller, going to get bigger. And I've said it many times. College hockey has never been better. The quality of play, the quality of coaching than what you're seeing right now. And that's across the board. That is not just the big schools. That's not just the Blue Bloods. That's not just the NCHC. It is everybody. And if you want to compete in this sport right now, you better be good. You better know what you're doing. You better have the pipelines of the players that you want and a way to get them to your school, because if you don't, somebody else does. I mean, to see what Augustana's done in 3 years is mind-blowing. It just is. That was unheard of 10 years ago. And I know the portals played a role in it, but you still have to identify the right players or it wouldn't work. And it's working for Garrett Reboyne down there. It's just the tip of the iceberg what they're going to accomplish in Sioux Falls. All right, we'll stop there. 10:50. Wrap it up in a moment. Usher in the weekend next. Northland News Radio, KDAL.
13: It's the Minnesota Sports Prep Update for Friday, June 26th. I'm Ryan Phelps. We have one final event to close out the 2025-26 high school year, and it's today at the Minneapolis Gun Club in Prior Lake. The State Clay Target Tournament. This will be the 12th edition since the inaugural event in 2014. Action begins today in Prior Lake at 9 a.m. and will conclude around 4 o'clock. 40 teams have qualified in the team competition, and 129 individuals will be competing for championships. Lakeville South senior Mitchell Kelvey finished in a three-way tie a year ago for the Open Division Championship. He returns with hopes of a repeat performance of his perfect score of 100 during the individual competition. In the girls' division, Benson senior Ava Clausen, who finished third a year ago, is the top returning individual. Lakeville South senior Ruby Folkstead, who brilliantly played the national anthem on her violin to open last year's state tournament, placed seventh a year ago. A live stream for today's award ceremonies will be available for free on NSPN.tv. Here's a look at some of the top teams who qualified for this year's tournament. Out of Section 1, Wheaton, Holy Angels, and Medford. In Section 2, Leroy Ostrander, St. Louis Park, and Northeast Range. 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In Section 8, Princeton, Eastridge, and Hill Murray. And finally, out of Section 9, Northfield, Bemidji, and Rosemount. There are also a handful of at-large qualifiers. Those schools include Northern Freeze, Prior Lake, Owatonna, Foley, Fairmont, St. Michael, Albertville, Roseau, Albert Lea, Waconia, Blaine, Hermantown, Le Sueur Henderson, and Brainerd. There are 26 individuals competing in the girls-only division and 103 individuals in the open division. That includes both boys and girls. For more scheduling information, check out the league's website, mshsl.org. There are live results available as well on the league's website. There is no charge for admission to attend today's event. It's state clay target, one day only, today at the Minneapolis Gun Club in Prior Lake.
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15: 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Over the top of the rail for a home run, Trevor Larnach.
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3: Sunshine will continue across the region once again for today, with some mid and high level clouds moving in during the afternoon. Highs today will be ranging into the 70s for most areas, with maybe a couple 60s closer to the lake. Winds will be out of the south and east at about 8 to 13 miles per hour, a little bit higher than yesterday. A couple showers may be possible for Saturday morning, but otherwise dry conditions continue. With NOAA News Now, I'm meteorologist Brendan Pham for 610 and FM 103.9 KDAL.
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19: 10:59, usher in the weekend in a few seconds. 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
7: Former Trump National Security Advisor John Bolton has pleaded guilty to retaining national security information. U.S. Attorney for the District of Maryland, Kelly Hayes, spoke after Bolton entered his plea.
8: No one is above the law, and I hope that this prosecution sends a clear message that we will vigorously investigate and prosecute individuals who violate our national security laws.
7: The guilty plea is part of a plea deal that'll also see Bolton pay more than a $2 million fine. An illegal retention of sensitive national security documents conviction can carry a sentence of up to 60 months in prison. He's set to be sentenced in October. The death toll is expected to continue to rise as rescuers race against time to reach survivors of Wednesday's devastating earthquakes in Venezuela. Lisa Taylor has more.
9: International rescue teams are rushing to the South American nation where two powerful earthquakes killed hundreds of people and destroyed buildings in the city of Caracas and near the coast. Anna Vanessa was at the site of one of the quakes.
29: Firefighters are trying to look and hear anyone that might be alive under the concrete. This is one of the many sites around the city, and people are just desperate for information.
9: Thousands have been injured, and hundreds are believed to be trapped under the rubble.
7: Authorities say the death toll has now risen to almost 600. Health authorities across Europe are on high alert today as the continent faces a deadly heat wave. European nations are sizzling under a record-breaking ball of heat, which scientists say is the worst recorded for the continent. The heat has prompted cultural landmarks to close, as well as caused Paris police to ask organizers of major events to alter their plans. Amazon is raking in some serious cash this Prime Day. Adobe expects the e-commerce giant to make more than $26 billion over this four-day shopping spree. Tracking service Numerator says the average shopper this year is spending about $150 and are more focused on stocking up than purchasing luxury items. Prime Day is almost over. It ends at 11:59 p.m. Pacific. I'm Chris Caraggio, NBC News Radio.
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0: The United States has suffered its first loss in the World Cup, falling to Turkey in the final match of the group stage in Inglewood, California last night. NBC's Lolita Lopez was there.
2: Fans leaving Los Angeles Stadium are still smiling and even some of them cheering, many of them remaining hopeful, even though Team USA lost 3-2 to the team from Turkey. You know, today's match wasn't one that they had to necessarily win. Team USA had already won their group.
0: The team surrendered a goal on the very last shot of the game as America still finished atop Group D at 2-0-1. New York police believe a 64-year-old woman took her own life after killing her daughter and four grandchildren. The bodies of Amy Stedman, her daughter Sarah Myers, and her four grandchildren were found Tuesday in her upstate apartment in Mechanicville after a neighbor requested a welfare check. The local police chief says a handwritten note found in the apartment strongly suggests that Amy Stedman was involved. The father of the children lives in Salt Lake City, Utah, and has been in the process of trying to get full custody of the four children. Millions across the country are hoping to win nearly $500 million tonight. Mark Mayfield has more.
10: The Mega Millions jackpot was up to $467 million in Tuesday's drawing, but nobody matched all six numbers. So the grand prize rolls over to tonight's drawing, when the jackpot will be at least $489 million. The cash option on that is about $220 million. I'm Mark Mayfield.
0: Many musicians are expected to participate in the funeral service of music mogul Clive Davis. Artists from his long career who are expected to participate include Bruce Springsteen, Alicia Keys, Dionne Warwick, Barry Manilow, Kenny G, and Jennifer Hudson. Davis ran major record labels during his career, including Columbia and Arista. Davis passed away at his home Monday after being recently hospitalized due to respiratory problems. The funeral is scheduled for Monday in New York City. I'm Chris Caraggio, NBC News Radio.
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16: Sunshine will continue across the region once again for today with some mid and high level clouds moving in during the afternoon. Highs today will be ranging into the 70s for most areas with maybe a couple 60s closer to the lake. Winds will be out of the south and east at about 8 to 13 miles per hour, a little bit higher than yesterday. A couple showers may be possible for Saturday morning, but otherwise dry conditions continue. With NORAD News Now, I'm meteorologist Brendan Pham for 610 and FM 103.9 KDAL.

0: Brad Bennett, who has served this country as a Marine Corps sergeant in the Vietnam War and has served this community as a three-term school board member. To sound off, call or text 218-722-0839 and let your voice be heard. Now, here's your host of Sound Off, Brad Bennett.
1: Well, here we are Friday. Yes, it's the last day of the week. And we're going to be here all day. So,
2: all day?
1: I was thinking, well, for our all day, three hours okay. Till two.
2: Oof. Oof.
1: Oh, man. By the way, you went to a city council meeting last night, did you not?
2: Oh, I sure did, Brad. What do you got? Where are you going?
1: So tell us about the new downtown development.
2: Yeah, this was a committee of the whole that took place after the meeting. They called this the downtown development strategy.
1: Okay.
2: Yeah. One of the things they proposed, and not a single counselor asked a question on this, and I'm having questions. I was in the PAC TV studio. I had my hand raised. They couldn't see me. I had a question. They want to close First Street to vehicle traffic.
1: Really?
2: And I don't think they mean the entire First Street. I mean, when we talk about downtown, I have a feeling they're talking about Lake Avenue to Fifth Avenue West. I don't know. Because on the east side of Lake Avenue, you have parking areas. People, you got parking ramps and areas where people pull into and park. And
1: right.
2: And then, of course, you've got the Francis Skinner building, and from time to time, you know, there's anywhere from 1 to 4 to 5 to 6 squads. Will squads have access to the Francis Skinner building? I'm curious. So I had questions.
1: Yeah. Well, according to Minnesota Take, and that's where I got this from this morning, they talked about that the city is going to create 1,000 new housing units over 5 years in what? In the downtown area?
2: Yeah.
1: That's amazing.
2: Hey, hang on. It's not okay. Working here. I'm having issues.
1: You're having issues?
2: Okay, there.
1: I'm having issues.
2: Yeah, you know, I had to log into my Google account here,
1: and it was giving me issues. Executive director of the Duluth Economic Development Authority told counselors that the time to take action is now. Tricia Hobbs, people don't want another plan or study. They're looking for action.
2: Well, there was no mention of the transient population downtown. Maybe they don't consider that a problem, Brad. Maybe they don't look at that and they're just kind of blindly looking past it. I don't really know, but that is a topic that has to be talked about. We observed outside the studio window today, me and some others here, there was a guy, and he had a baby buggy. And he had Yeah, and he had these pull behind luggage things, you know, you can extend the handle out and pull those luggage.
1: Oh, yeah.
2: He had two of them. Everything on his rack scattered on the sidewalk. You couldn't walk on the sidewalk. And he's sitting there, he's got junk everywhere on the sidewalk. And, you know, some people are
1: probably folding his clothes in his laundry.
2: No. See, he was trying to rearrange his baby buggy to get his travel carry things to fit on there and just doing a little rearrangement. And he had garbage everywhere. And I thought, boy, this would be perfect just to go up to First Street and join the party.
1: Absolutely.
2: You know, I hate being facetious, and I hate being negative, or at least sounding negative. But again, Brad, I'll say it again. I grew up downtown. I know what we lost, and a lot of people feel what I feel. We knew what we had. We knew what we lost, and
1: exactly.
2: We wanted. It won't come back.
1: I
2: don't want what we have. We didn't have this transient problem. You had the bum with a bottle here and there, but nothing what we've got now. And that's what I see every day. Every day I've got to deal with it.
1: Yeah. Yeah, the whole downtown area has become one big outside bathroom and one big whatever.
2: And it's like they don't acknowledge it. They look past it, and I don't know. But
1: well, maybe at some point we'll get a mayor.
2: Closing First Street. I'm not sure what they mean by that. They want to shut off vehicle traffic on First Street. And I thought, oh, boy, here we go.
1: So, in other words, you wouldn't be able to get over by Sammy's Pizza anywhere? You'd have to park somewhere and walk over there?
2: I'm assuming that's the part of First Street. I don't know. Nobody asked the question. Not a single counselor questioned eliminating vehicle traffic on First Street. Why wouldn't they be concerned about that? Yeah, so I don't know what they mean by that, where they intend to do that, if it's...
1: Maybe they're going to have little shuttles from parking lots. Well, you can go to a parking lot, park your car, and then get on a little shuttle that will take you to Coney Island or to the, you know, to Sammy's Pizza or wherever. There isn't much left on First Street anyway.
2: I wonder if they've been questioned. Is this a good idea for them? Do they like this? I don't know. Maybe they do. I don't know. Maybe I'm missing the boat on something here.
1: Yeah.
2: And then there's funding sources, and they listed four funding sources: city and DEDA funds, state funds, federal funds, local funds. No real specifics, but the main goals, they had four main goals: increase green space. Okay, so there you go, Brad. They want to turn downtown into a forest, into a park.
1: Let's plant some trees in the parking lot.
2: And they want to connect open spaces and neighborhoods. I don't know exactly what they mean, but their main goals focus investment on priority areas. Number one, plan for non-motorized transportation on First Street. That's pretty vague.
1: Yeah. So that really is weird. In other words, you want to come downtown, and maybe you're going to go to some place on First Street, but you're going to have to rent a bike or a scooter or take a shuttle of some kind.
2: Maybe we can assume that. I mean, what does it mean to say non-motorized transportation on First Street? I interpret that as you can't drive a car.
1: Right. Or a motorcycle or a motorbike.
2: But here's the thing.
1: Because that's got a motor.
2: Yeah. Here's the four main goals: build housing, focus investment on priority areas, increase and connect open spaces, and number four, Brad, here it is, activate. This has become a catchphrase. This has become their catchphrase. Activate.
1: Activate. Boy, that leaves a pretty broad interpretation, doesn't it? Activate what?
2: I appreciate the effort. I appreciate the acknowledgement of downtown. But what I see is housing and parks. So downtown will not be a place to really do business. There was no mention of business. There was no mention of business development, business encouragement. I mean, read the plan.
1: I was going to say,
2: the plan doesn't say that.
1: Read,
2: housing?
1: Yeah, I didn't see economic development at all
2: in
1: there.
2: None. So that's gone. Their focus is on costly things that might provide some enjoyment.
1: But
2: I don't know.
1: How does green space attract more tourists downtown? I mean, I guess if you scatter in amongst that green space, a arts festival or, food trucks or something like that. I don't know.
2: I hate even talking about it.
1: Sounds very vague.
2: Yeah, it's just it's just nothing. It's filled with nothing. So you've got the First Street Friday event. Downtown Duluth here. It began at 10 a.m. It's scheduled to go till 3. And this is between 1st Avenue East and 2nd Avenue East on 1st Street. And that has taken place.
1: And that's going to be what?
2: Well, apparently this is to activate the 1st Street corridor. See, there's that word again, Brad. Activate.
1: Activate.
2: They're going to have food trucks. They're there right now, apparently. Buskers going to be... some planting activities, history tours.
1: They're going to plant some trees.
2: Yeah, they're going to have history tours.
3: This here is the only business on this section of First Street. This is the Wabasha Bookstore. A lot of people call it the dirty bookstore. Okay, we'll move on. This is the only business in this block. This here is a burned-down building that's next to another burned-down building. Oh, let's keep moving on.
1: Oh, man.
2: I mean, that's what's down there.
1: Duluth. Wow. Well, anyway, I'm kind of down in the dumps today myself, Kenny, you know. I was with my I was spending time on my smartphone this morning, and I said to Siri, I said, "How come good-looking young women don't pay any attention to me anymore?" And you know what Siri said?
2: "Yeah, you're too old."
1: No, Siri didn't say anything. All she did was activated my front camera. Said, "Take a look."
2: Take a look.
1: So I'm kind of down. Anyway, Friday, we're supposed to be able to have some jokes today. I really don't have any jokes set up. I'm just going to make stuff up as we go along. That should be pretty funny, huh? By the way, I do have one quick joke. And I came up with this one all of myself. I figured I can't do any worse than doing the jokes that I've been doing that nobody seems to love. So I'm making up some of my own. Like this one, Kenny. Where do you get virgin wool from?
2: Where, Brad?
1: Ugly sheep.
2: What sheep?
1: Ugly sheep. You know, virgin wool.
2: Well, that's not where you get it, but okay, we'll go with it.
1: Oh, God. Well, listen, we got to take our first break. Thank God we're at that point where we can take a break. Let's do that, and then we'll come back and get serious here. We got a lot to talk about today as we move along, so we'll be right back.
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0: Now, see, that's the way the government loves to have our taxes done. They like to give us a dollar and keep 19 for themselves. But when we have the real tax guy on our side, TJ Thorlickson, we can find that playing field a little leveler. TJ, how's your cruise ship thing coming out? Is it pretty much full already?
1: Not quite full, but we sure have a lot of people signing up for information about it. Yeah. Good. And so, we're just over a million now views since the beginning of May. And so it just amazes me that people all over the country are wanting to learn stuff and pay attention to things. And I had a guy, you talk about kind of fun stories. I had a meeting yesterday that I had another meeting out of the office, and I had to get into the office. I was like 5 minutes late, and I felt really bad because, you know, that guy drove up from the cities just to see me in person. And I'm like, listen, I'm just TJ. I felt real honored that he would drive all the way up from the cities. And then later in the same day, this guy calls from Florida, and he just says, what you say makes sense. And I'm thinking, well, it should, because it's just reality. You know, it's, you know, hyped up stuff. And he said, is it possible for me to fly up there and talk to you in person? And he said,
0: Oh, my God.
1: And I'm thinking, if people want to fly up from, you know, and it's just because there's so much misinformation out there between, you know, just used to just be, you know, chit chat amongst people at the bar or friends at a picnic. But now you go on the internet and it's all this sensational stuff and things. And then one of the things people really get confused, and it's been the last 2 weeks, we've had just tons of people, because people really don't understand the cost basis, you know, and the fancy term for cost basis is what did you pay for it? So I thought we'd take a second today and kind of talk about that, because a lot of times you're dealing with people who are taking care of estates for loved ones that have passed away and that kind of thing. And if you don't understand cost basis, you're going to pay through the nose. So here's an example of somebody that came in and had an issue, and it was that he sold his parents' house that he inherited 100% himself, okay? But he put on the form when he did his taxes, he said, I know that my dad paid $18,000 for that house in 1947. So he put $19,000 down, and he sold it for like $280,000. Can you imagine the capital gains that he paid? And I simply told him the rule is because he didn't buy it in 1947. I said, you got it sometime in 2025. So your cost basis, or the meaning the basis by which you can start your tax growth, I said, happened the day that your dad passed away.
0: Wow.
1: He said there was no gain really because I sold it like within 2 months. I said, yeah. So you paid taxes on $200,000+ worth of income that you didn't need to just because you didn't quite understand, you know, the rule. The other two categories is like bank accounts. And hopefully people out there know about POD, payable on death. You put POD on a bank account, it doesn't go through probate. It doesn't go through anything. You know, if somebody put TJ as the POA or POD on their account, I can walk into the bank with a death certificate and say, this guy died, this money's mine, and they'll say, great, here you go, and give me the money. So those are really nice to have. Yeah.
0: And TJ, no cost basis TJ, say that, that again, will you? I think that went right over a lot of people's heads, including mine.
1: Well, well, my dad did it, you know, with his money, and it just skips, you know, probate and everything. Because if you're older and you want to leave your family something, don't leave a bank account and hope it's in your will. Everybody says, oh, it's in the will. Well, the will has to go through probate. And that's where people can argue it and whatever. But if you go to the bank, and I've got these set up myself for people that I care about, and it's an account that has POD, payable on death. So when TJ dies from doing too many tax returns, which could be any day now, the office, it's POD. So like in my dad's case, we just went to the bank. We showed the death certificate. The bank account was transferred over to, in this case, all four of my dad's kids, me and three siblings.
0: Wow.
1: So we just divided up. So he doesn't have to go through probate and things. But then you might have like a stocks in account. You can do a POD with stocks as well, okay? the same thing happens, though, is when you pass, when the person passes away and gives it to you, the stock firm says, all right, now we're going to make a new account with your name, and then the value of that stock the day that this person dies is now the new stock basis for you when you get the stock. So you're not paying for stock from before. So that's one thing. Now, the other thing people get confused with is like a house and like IRAs. You know, IRAs are tough because you inherit an IRA, but you also inherit all the rules. And they got special rules when someone passes away. But, you know, it's an IRA. So when you take it out, it's taxable income. So you got to remember that when you give somebody an IRA, make sure they understand how to use it. Because the best thing for an inherited IRA to do, so if you give it to your grandkids or something, you tell them, don't touch it for the next 40 years. It'll be worth a fortune when you are 65. And too many of these young people go, yeah, well, I don't care about the penalty. I want the money now. Well, then they just lost all that growing power. But I run into that, you know, a lot more than I thought I would, because there's a lot of information out there. But I watch videos myself to see where mine are at. And I'm very surprised that people screw that up and they don't get it and they just pay. And there's nothing at the government that says, well, they should have used this or that rule. And they write you a letter saying, well, you should have done this and you would have saved tax money, because they don't give tax advice. People say they do it just so they get to keep it and it's a conspiracy. But no, the IRS does not give out tax advice. They'll tell you what the rule is, but they won't give out advice. But that's something big, you know, because we got a lot of baby boomers. I'm the last day, last age of the baby boomers. I'm 62. But there are a lot of people older than me, and that's why they're coming in my office more. I get the kids and grandkids of baby boomers that are passing away, and they're just like, this is what we did. And listening to your videos, we think we did it wrong. And it's like, well, I'm glad you listened to videos, because, yep, you did it wrong, and here's $25,000 back. And, you know, that's the best part of my job, is helping people get that money back that they're entitled to, because there's no magic bananas, and there's no tricks, there's no loopholes, there's no secrets. It's just
0: you just got to know the rules, right?
1: That's what we've been doing here since about 2000. So many, many years. So I'm starting to get the hang of it there, Brad. After 25 years, tens of thousands of tax returns, we're getting the hang of it. So, but it's fun.
0: Well, I'll tell you what, Northlanders, if you would like a little help knowing the rules of the game and how to play the game, not play, but how to do the job right and get the best return you can, you need to get a hold of some of T.J. Thorlickson's videos, or better yet, you need to get a hold of him. And I'm going to let T.J. explain to you, because there's a number of different ways, including the old-fashioned phone dial-up. But if they want to get a hold of you, TJ, or if they just want to watch some of your videos and see how to do things better for themselves when it comes to taxes, explain how they get a hold of you, please.
1: People normally go to therealtaxguy.com, and there you can find the feed on. Yeah, there's Facebook, Instagram, TikTok, and YouTube. And so you can look those up on any of those social media things. If you look up The Real Tax Guy, then I'll come up there. And you can tell I always have my little golfing hat, and people love that hat. So there's hundreds of videos in there, and they're like a minute and a half long.

0: chat with people.
1: Well, I'll tell you what, another great, great piece with T.J. Thorlickson, always learning and educating about your taxes and how to make them simpler. So get a hold of them today. Kenny, we got to do our NBC News break, and we'll be right back.
2: NBC News Radio, I'm Chris Caraccio. Former Trump National Security Advisor John Bolton has pleaded guilty to retaining national security information. It's part of a plea deal that will also see Bolton pay more than a $2 million fine. An illegal retention of sensitive national security documents conviction can carry a sentence of up to 60 months in prison. He is set to be sentenced in October. The death toll in Venezuela has soared to almost 600 after Wednesday's devastating earthquakes. Rescue workers and civilians are racing against time to reach possible survivors buried beneath the rubble. Officials say thousands were also injured when the back-to-back magnitude 7.2 and 7.5 quakes hit. The U.S. is rushing search and rescue teams and humanitarian supplies to the country. Experts from California-based International Urban Search and Rescue and Virginia's renowned Task Force One are among them. Both teams specialize in searching for earthquake victims. I'm Chris Caraccio, NBC News Radio.
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0: KDAL Taste of Greece time is 11:38. There it is, 11:38. Yeah, this is the weekend, Brad. The 12 Holy Apostles Greek Orthodox Church. They put this on annually, and Saturday and Sunday up at Marshall School. Jan and I will be there on Sunday.
1: Man, I'll tell you, it's such a great time. I've been there numerous times, and I love the desserts that you can take away. You know,
0: yeah.
1: You can go in and say, hey, I want some baklava, I want this, I want that.
0: You know, oh, yeah.
1: And they'll package it up for you, a nice little container.
0: Well,
1: and
0: do you want me to get some for you?
1: Yeah, would you?
0: Well, yeah, that'd but I'm going to sit down and eat it. And I'll just
1: no,
0: say,
1: no,
0: this is
1: no,
0: for
1: no.
0: Brad.
1: Then you're not getting it for me.
0: This next bite is

0: for Brad.
1: For you. Well, anyway, Kenny, do you remember, I got to ask you a question here now. Do you remember Al Gore's Inconvenient Truth?
0: Yes, I
1: remember
0: do.
1: Remember that whole...
0: I never watched it. I saw parts of it, perhaps, maybe a trailer, okay. But I never sat down and watched it. Did you watch it?
1: I watched part of it. I'm like you. I couldn't stomach the whole thing.
0: I can't stomach his voice, the way he talks.
1: No.
0: It's too
1: but
0: robotic.
1: But I'll tell you what. In today's Duluth News Tribune, there is an incredible editorial. You know, Al Gore won, believe it or not, he won an Oscar for the film. And it helped him win a Nobel Prize, of all things. And it turned out it's one of the biggest shams of all times. Now, in the Duluth News Tribune today, a guy named Bjorn Lomborg, who was the president of the Copenhagen Consensus, which evaluates pressing challenges and cost-effective ways to address them, and he's also a fellow at the Hoover Institute, wrote this editorial today. And I'll tell you what, I'm not going to read the whole thing. I'm even going to give you just little blips out of it, but I'm going to tell you all, go to the Duluth News Tribune, even if you got to do it online, because it's well worth the read. And he talks about how the cost to U.S. taxpayers and consumers has been astronomical over the past century, even as the global population quadrupled. Deaths from these climate-related disasters have plummeted. Get this. You know, you talk about wildfires and droughts and storms. Gore had you believing all of this stuff was going to happen. You were going to die because of not getting enough food and droughts. And well, he says in this story that in 1920, in the 20s, nearly 500,000 people died annually from such events, floods, drought, storms. Today, less than 10,000, a decline of 97%. Richer, smarter societies have made us dramatically safer, proving adaptation and resilient work far more than alarming suggestions. Please, get a copy of it today. Read it yourself. It's very, very interesting. Now, we've got a couple callers. First up is Jeff from Superior. Jeff, good morning. How you doing?
2: Hi, Brad. Good morning. I finally got through. We can have a conversation. I appreciate your taking my call. So I want to start with a joke. Did you hear about the horse that fell down?
1: The horse that fell down? No. What happened?
2: He can't giddy up.
1: Kenny, what do you think?
2: That doesn't.
1: Oh, sure. You're going to give him the
0: it's
1: drum.
0: Funny. He can't giddy up. He fell down. How can he giddy up if he fell down, Brad? I mean, come on.
1: And when he fell down, he can't giddy up. Yes, you got to drag him up or something. So, Jeff, what do you want to have a conversation about today?
2: Well, first I want to ask you, are you going to Hy-Vee today and get that blueberry pomegranate juice I suggested?
1: You know what? I've already done it.
2: Okay.
1: Do you know, I have been getting pomegranate juice for the longest time. They make this odd ball. Well, you've seen this bottle, right? It's like two bottles that kind of sit on top of each other, and it's 100% pomegranate juice. But they do make a pomegranate blueberry juice, and because you had suggested it, I got some a week or so ago at Hy-Vee, and it was great. Very good.
2: Isn't it? Yeah, it's very good. The last thing I want to mention is I'm concerned, you know, here in Duluth, you know, and it serves the region, really, Duluth Superior and northern Minnesota, northern Wisconsin. The new hospitals, you know, Aspira St. Luke's and Essentia Health St. Mary's, they've invested a lot of money in those hospitals. So they're obviously looking to the future. And, you know, when you're coming on the freeway north, if you miss the Lake Avenue exit, the next exit is 21st Avenue East.
1: So you're going to be right by the past the hospital.
2: Yeah. If you're going to emergency room, you got to double back. And if they're going to close off First Street, where's the emergency room entrance for the Essentia Health Hospital? It's on First Street.
1: Yeah.
2: So,
1: yeah.
2: I mean, they're really making it difficult to get to these hospitals if you need an emergency, you know, if you have an emergency. And I'm just concerned about the foresight they're putting into this planning, because I'm sorry, but when you need to get to the ER, you don't need to go out of your way to find a way to get there.
1: Way past it to come back around to it. No, you're absolutely right. Jeff, another thing that we have not talked about at all, you and I have talked about it in the past, the replacement of the Blotnick Bridge. Did you see that they have let the bids on it earlier this week? And it's like $1 billion.
2: Yeah, I did read something about it, but you know, let me give you a secret. Nothing happens till it happens. Nothing happens till it happens. And so we've got time to look at all this from a lot of different angles. And I, you know, we all have our opinions, and I still think a better footprint for that bridge is to go down Connors Point in Superior instead of running onto Hammond Avenue. I think it's a shorter distance, a shorter span. But, you know,
1: more over land, you've got less space over water for sure.
2: Yeah. So anyway, nothing happens till it happens. We'll see what these bids turn out to be. And there's a guy running for mayor in Superior who's a big union guy. And, you know, he might have something to say about it in terms of these contracts.
1: All right. Well, I was kind of stunned when I read that, and I thought, holy cow. You know, you could redeck that whole bridge and make it 100% safe and never have to move it. But that's a whole other thing. Anyway, thank you, Jeff. We want to get Dan on here before we take our Minnesota break. Dan from Renshaw, how are you doing today?
3: Pretty good, Brad. You know, there's already a green space on First Street where all these people are vomiting their green puke onto the street. You know, they don't need another green space. You know that Duluth has more parks than any other city in, I think, the state of Minnesota.
1: I had read that a few times. Yeah.
3: Than any city. We've got green space all over green space. And I just don't understand, you know, the logic. There is no logic. It's those people that want to ride around on those electric bikes in the winter, you know.
1: That would be cool.
3: They need I think that Sammy's and maybe the hot dog place, what is that, Coney Island? If they lose business because of this, they should be able to sue the city council. Not the citizens, but the city council.
1: It really does make you wonder. You know, a lot of those businesses used to exist on the fact that you could drive up, pull in front of them, go in, get your whatever you wanted, and move on. But there's so few of those businesses left. Kenny was going through it in some of those areas along First Street. There's literally nothing left there in some cases.
3: It's turning into a Bowery district, you know, where people, you know, hang out, do drugs, you know, throw up, prostitution, panhandling. They want to expand that because that brings them in more voters, you know. It's a DFL thing, you know. Clearly a DFL thing. Thank you, Brad.
1: All right, thank you, Dan. You know, Dan raises an interesting question. I've watched the whole thing that went on this week in New York, in the city of New York, where in some cases they took a guy that was the head of the Hispanic delegation in New York, and they ousted him out of office and replaced him with a total socialist. What is the What are they looking at as the future of New York City? Do they, because you know what? It's a proven fact that if you start charging the rich more taxes, locking them out, if you start driving businesses out, you're going to be left with socialism, and socialism in this country has never worked, ever. And so I just wonder what the idea is, what they're looking at when they start looking at New York City as a socialist mecca.
0: Yeah, I think they're playing on people's emotions. I don't think there's any question. I mean, they're offering free this and free that, and now they want to freeze rents for, what, a year or two? And these things are not sustainable, Brad. And so what they're doing is they're creating a coalition of voters, if you will, because they're getting promised things. But these voters will eventually realize that they've been duped. And nothing's going to change for them, for these young people. And even some of these, you know, even some people our age, Brad, that fall into this trap. Well, look at Al Gore and how he convinced. You've got people at city council. You've got elderly women that speak at the city council meeting. And they're, you know, these climate zealots. And you brought it up this morning with Al Gore. And nearly 20 years ago, Brad, he predicted, he claimed that scientists told him, and he fell for it, that the North Pole ice cap would be ice-free.
1: It's going to melt completely. Yeah. Yes.
0: And, you know, it just, it's nonsense. It just, it's absurd. And I'm more concerned about atomic war and, you know, radical religious and open borders and, you know, third world residents coming to our nation. That's more concerning to me.
1: Yes,
0: and then these people, what are they saying? They want to open up the prisons? Come on.
1: Yeah. Have no borders, open up the prisons, get rid of the police department, let people do what they want, come and go when they want.
0: They
1: want
0: to pack the courts
1: some of
0: with
1: these
0: their people. They want to pack the Supreme
1: Claire
0: Court.
1: This Claire Valdez, that one of these people that got elected, this Claire Valdez, she is known to have on social media, she boasted about how she wiped her hands on the American flag. In other words, you know, she did something that got her hands all dirty, and she took the white American flag and wiped her hands off with it. Chevalier, another one that got elected, is a convert to Islam. She's a member of the Muslim Brotherhood Front Group, Apartheid Divide. All of these people, it seems like, are creating a culture of unrest and violence against Israel, against Jews. They've got a huge population of Jews in New York, big population, I mean like 18% of the whole population, and yet here they are electing themselves people that that their only claim to fame is, I hate Jews more than you do. Are we seeing the rebirth of that that corporal in the Jewish, the corporal in the German army that came back after World War I and wrote Mein Kampf?
0: Yeah. Well, Hitler wrote Mein Kampf.
1: He was a corporal.
0: Yeah, and he spent time in prison. I think, did he start writing the book in prison?
1: In fact, he did, yes.
0: Did Trump reopen Alcatraz yet? Because he's got to get that thing open in a hurry, man. These people, we got to get these people to Alcatraz.
1: Well, we got to go to our Minnesota news break in a hurry.
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5: Runners from across the United States and around the world are expected to take part in the marathon, the half marathon, and the 5K. 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
7: KDAL time is 11:55. I've got 60 degrees in Canal Park, light northeast wind. 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
8: Yeah.
9: Exactly. 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
8: Well, George, because of time constraints here, I just want to make sure that everybody knows that you have two locations, one in Duluth up on 3802 Trinity Road, and you can call directly and get an appointment by dialing 218-275-5555. 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So give them a call today, folks. And we'll be back, Northland News Radio, KDAL. We'll be back shortly with hour number two right here on 610 KDAL.

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2: Nearly 600 deaths have been confirmed after Wednesday's devastating earthquakes in Venezuela. Rescue workers and civilians are racing against time to reach possible survivors buried beneath rubble. Officials said thousands were also injured when the back-to-back magnitude 7.2 and 7.5 quakes hit. A guilty plea has been entered by former Trump National Security Advisor John Bolton in his case over retaining national security information. It's part of a plea deal that will also see Bolton pay a more than $2 million fine. An illegal retention of sensitive national security documents conviction can carry a sentence of up to 60 months in prison. Last month saw consumer sentiment go up more than expected. The University of Michigan's final reading for the month rose 10% from May's record low as gas prices eased. The survey's chief economist noted gains in sentiment across all age and income groups. An intense heat wave is continuing to bake Europe, with the temperature in Paris today reaching a June record of about 105 degrees. NBC's Danielle Hamamjen reports the hot weather has turned deadly.
3: In Spain, nearly 500 people are thought to have died, according to an estimate by public health experts. In France, at least 55 have now drowned, trying to cool off.
2: Spain and the UK have also been experiencing record high temperatures, which are especially punishing because most homes don't have air conditioning. In Paris, emergency cooling baths have been set up to help people with heat stroke, and alcohol consumption is being restricted to try to ease the burden on hospitals. As dangerous heat shifts eastward, heat alerts are in place in Italy, Germany, Poland, and the Balkans. Plans are on hold by the UN to evacuate stranded ships and seafarers from the Strait of Hormuz after a cargo ship was struck by the Iranian military. The Singapore-flagged container ship was struck near the coast of Oman yesterday. The incident comes during a tenuous time in the new U.S.-Iran peace deal. I'm Chris Caraccio, NBC News Radio.
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2: New polling from Gallup shows economic confidence remains weak, but has improved modestly in June. Tammy Trujillo has details.
8: According to the findings, the surge in gasoline prices accompanied by the Iran conflict are being felt by many Americans, as two-thirds report gas prices are causing hardship for their households. However, Gallup's poll results suggest the broader economic effects of rising energy costs may be leveling off. Economic confidence has improved slightly in June after a sharp decline in the past few months, while concern about economic issues hasn't risen any further. According to Gallup's trended data findings, Americans are especially sensitive to average pump prices reaching new levels.
2: Chicago Mayor Brandon Johnson is creating a new department in the Windy City designated to confront gun violence. The mayor signed an executive order yesterday establishing the Office of Gun Violence Reduction. The new department will be tasked with coordinating violence prevention efforts and community safety investments. The full city council will have the final say on the proposed ordinance, which would cost nearly $100 million for the new office. Meta is teaming up with Qualcomm on artificial intelligence. CEO Mark Zuckerberg says the goal is to build what he calls personal superintelligence for people around the world. San Diego-based Qualcomm will supply chips for Meta data centers, starting with its new Dragonfly C1000 processor expected to ship in 2028. The deal makes Meta the company's first major data center customer as it moves beyond smartphones. Qualcomm is pushing into AI and data centers as it prepares for its Apple contract to end next year. More than 1,000 incoming midshipmen reported to the U.S. Naval Academy for Induction Day in Annapolis, Maryland. Yesterday's event marked the start of Plebe Summer, a six-week training program that prepares them for military and academic life. Recruits move through a series of stations, including medical checks, paperwork, and receiving their uniforms. The day ended with the oath of office and final family goodbyes before training officially started. I'm Chris Caraggio, NBC News Radio.
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15: Sunshine will continue across the region once again for today, with some mid and high level clouds moving in during the afternoon. Highs today will be ranging into the 70s for most areas, with maybe a couple 60s closer to the lake. Winds will be out of the south and east at about 8 to 13 miles per hour, a little bit higher than yesterday. A couple showers may be possible for Saturday morning, but otherwise dry conditions continue. With Northern News Now, I'm meteorologist Brendan Pham for 610 and FM 103.9 KDAL.
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17: Well, we are back with the afternoon edition here. I got to reset my clock again. I can't seem to get my watch to work right this morning. For some reason, it keeps falling about 5 minutes behind. So I got to reset it again. Anyway, so we have coming up in the next couple of weeks here, the 4th of July, right? 250th anniversary. Huh?
18: A week from tomorrow.
17: Week from tomorrow, okay. 250th anniversary of this great nation. And you would think, of course, that part of the celebration will be with fireworks. I'm not a big fan of fireworks, Kenny. I got to tell you that to be straightforward, to be right up front. It's not that I'm a prude or that I don't like a good fireworks show. It's just that personally, I don't like the sound of a lot of cracking and popping at night and explosions overhead, just due to some things that happened to me early in my life. So I'm not a big fan of that, but I understand the need to do it as Americans, that we feel like it's our obligation, that we have to celebrate the 250th anniversary. I did notice this morning that the state of Utah, which is has a governor by the name of Spencer Cox, who's a Republican, and he signed an executive order on Thursday that issued a temporary statewide restriction on fireworks for upcoming 4th of July holiday. And, of course, the reason he's doing this is he is citing historic and extraordinary wildfire conditions across the state of Utah. Now, with that in mind, you would think that, you know, couldn't we look at what they're going to do in Utah, evidently, according to this piece in Fox News this morning, is that as America's 250th anniversary approaches, 94% of Utah is facing severe or extreme dry conditions, where one misshot firework that goes into a dry wooded area could start a tremendous wildfire. The state has already seen 354 wildfires that scorched 142,000 acres just this season alone, with more than 75, listen to this very carefully, folks, with more than 75% of the wildfires having been caused by human neglect or human sources. So while everybody's all fired up, we want to celebrate the 4th of July, we want to celebrate the birth of our country, the governor is saying, look, nothing about this decision was easy. This is Cox, the governor of Utah. He said, we are seeing fire behavior that even our most experienced firefighters say they have never witnessed before. They showed photos of the wildfire's aftermath while announcing a statewide ban on fireworks. But he went on to say that, look, our goal is to make sure our neighborhoods and communities are still standing on July 5th. He said 75% of our wildfires have been human-caused, so we're just saying, look, we are going to allow towns and municipalities the opportunity to pick some areas that can be controlled. In other words, maybe we can have the fire departments out there around, let's say we decide to set off fireworks in a city or a town near a football stadium or an outdoor area where we can watch and make sure that the fire departments are there and that they could be there to set off or to spray down any area which maybe ignites because of the fireworks. They plan on reevaluating this. Residents are urged to check local restrictions, sign up for emergency alerts, and report any suspicious activities immediately. In other words, they're concerned that the drought and critical dry vegetation and extreme weather is going to cause blazes to spread faster and behave in ways that defy historical expectations. Now, you would think that would be common sense, that a state would be able to look at that, and yet I know that there are people out there that are saying, you can't take away my right to have fireworks. It's the 250th anniversary of this country. So we got phones jammed. Of course, we don't have that many lines anyway, but we do have them jammed. So, Kenny, who do we have up first?
18: Oh, I'm sorry, Brad. First up, we're going to ask Ernesto to be patient. First up is George from Duluth.
17: George, how are you doing today on this afternoon on a Friday?
19: Not too bad. I'm on this side of the earth, so I'm doing good.
17: There you go. That's a good thing. Yes.
19: I kind of just was going to comment on the fireworks thing. I live in Wisconsin where it's legal to have the big fireworks and everything. I personally do not think it should be right for the personal, like me, to own the fireworks. If people go out, they drink a lot on the 4th of July, and then they just go start firing off fireworks. It is the most invasive thing on everybody's home, because if you live, like I used to live right in Superior, and
17: right,
19: people are firing them off constantly, and pets can't take that, dogs and stuff. We have turned the air
17: yes.
19: conditioner way up, turned all the noise we can in the house, and it both gives your dogs a heart attack. And I believe personally, and I like fireworks, nothing against fireworks, but I think they should be done with people who are properly trained to do it and in a safe place, not just out in your backyard firing them off. I worked for a guy that actually worked for the fire department, and
17: sure.
19: his job was 4th of July to set off fireworks. Something happened, malfunctioned, and the fireworks went off in his face and messed his face up and made him blind for the rest of his life. And that's a guy trained to do that. So, and plus, like you say, military people are sitting there listening to all this go off, and some of them are having PTSD or you know.
17: Absolutely. Yep.
19: And people don't think about that. They just think about drinking, having a good time, and shooting fireworks off. And I think it should be restricted to certain people who are trained and knowledgeable on how to do it. That's all.
17: Well, George, you live in Wisconsin, and
19: yep.
17: I'm just wondering, I know that in Minnesota we used to have stronger restrictions on it. And in fact, I was with my two sons down at Bayfront Park, except we weren't in the park itself. We were sitting, you know where that concrete sailboat is when you come into downtown Duluth? Kenny, you know that, right?
18: Yeah, it's a sculpture. I think I know
17: it's a sculpture. Yeah, it looks like a sail. It looks like the sails of a boat. My two boys and I were sitting with our backs up against that concrete barrier that goes around that when all hell broke loose down at Bayfront. That was the year that something happened with the fireworks, and they went off and blew up the other fireworks. People were running everywhere under the sun to get away. And that was a professional organization that was supposed to be doing controlled fireworks.
19: Anything can happen.
17: Yep. Yeah, and I'm not one that's going to raise a fuss because of personal things that bother me, but I will tell you that fireworks bring me back to a time in my life that real fireworks were going on, and I don't like it. It sends chills up and down my spine, but I understand people wanting to celebrate the birth of our nation and other things, and
18: you know,
17: but there has to be ways we can control it, isn't there?
18: Well, it's interesting in Wisconsin. I mean, Wisconsin is known for what? Besides cheese, of course, it's beer.
17: Beer.
18: And then they can have this abundance of fireworks. You see these fireworks tents everywhere.
17: Oh, yeah.
18: You know, didn't Tim Walz, Governor Walz, sign some law into effect changing the fireworks laws in the state of Minnesota. He did something. Tim Walz, I can't remember what it was. He did. I'll look into it. There was some legalization of fireworks he signed a couple of years ago. I'll look into it. See, Brad, we do have Ernesto. He wants to talk about downtown.
17: Oh, okay, good.
18: I should cue the music.
17: Well, please.
18: Downtown. Well, I don't have it ready. Sorry.
17: Things will be great when it's downtown. Ernesto, what do you? Did you look at this plan at all that they want to do? We're closing up First Street and that. What's your take on it?
20: Well, I was just listening to what you guys were saying. By the way, before I start, I'm your number one fan, okay?
17: Oh, thank you, sir. Thank you.
20: You know, I work for a school bus company, and for the last 16 years, I've been working for them, and I go all over the city, pick up everybody and take them home safe and bring them back. And I've noticed that downtown has changed a lot.
17: Yeah.
20: And I told my supervisor, hey, you give me a route downtown, get somebody else, because I don't think it's safe. I mean,
17: you know, there are areas, Ernesto, that are not safe. In fact, we just found this week that they've closed off one of the Skywalk areas down around the Radisson Hotel. It's actually not a skywalk, it's a tunnel under the ground, but they've closed it off because of how did they say it, Kenny, something experiences, negative experiences or something that people were having?
18: Yeah, misbehavior,
17: meaning behavior, right? Something about negative behavior.
20: No, it's criminal behavior.
17: Yeah, there you go.
20: People got to stop hurting on each other. I mean, we have beautiful people in the Northland. I mean,
17: yes.
20: It, just everybody, just take a deep breath and let's see how this thing works out. And you know what? But the other day I went to the Coney Island place and I got a euro and a couple of conies, but I kept my friend locked in the car and everything because I didn't know what's happening downtown. So I don't know. Let's just go with it, I guess.
17: Well, it would be nice if we would see, Kenny has talked about it a number of times, Ernesto, and it would be nice if the city would address the real problems, of vagrancy and homelessness and people urinating and going to the bathroom wherever they want or doing whatever they want on the streets. That would make everybody's life better and would probably in some way maybe entice some businesses to come back to downtown.
20: Absolutely. I mean, just right across next door to Coney Island, I was a case manager with homeless children, and then I was a social worker for the Damiano Center for several years. And, you know, it's just gotten worse. I've been in there. But I was a member of the GI Forum back in San Antonio, and we would find homeless vets under bridges and stuff, would help them. But here in this town, all of a sudden, people don't want help. They just...
17: No.
20: I don't know. I don't understand it.
17: Well, Ernesto, I understand that there is a certain part of population that wants to live alone. They want to live on the street. They want to not have any controls over themselves. But when you start doing things that affect other people's lifestyles or other people, that becomes a negative situation. Yeah. And that's what the city's got to address. You know, we want to be this wonderful welcoming thing for all kinds of tourism from all over the country. Well, fine, but then we've got to be able to provide safe, clean environments for people.
20: Yeah, it's like, you know, my friends and I, we don't go downtown anymore. We're local people. We'd rather stay out at the other parts of town, you know, West Bend or something, you know, or everywhere.
17: Oh, yeah.
20: But you know what, guys? Thank you for listening to me.
17: Hey, Ernesto, thank you for calling in, and thank you for the wonderful comment, too. We love you. Thank you much. Kenny, we got to take a break here, and do we want to try to grab one more phone call before the break, or do we want to do that and then come back?
18: We got them all, Brad.
17: Oh, we did. Okay, yep. Good. Well, let's take our break here, get caught up, and then we'll come back with more on the Friday edition Sound Off here on KDAL.
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18: KDAL time is 12:28. I see some sunshine out there. National Weather Service, 68. It's a little cooler by the Big Lake, 60 in Canal Park. Light northeast wind. And we've got some nice weather going on. We're going to see some heat. After the weekend start, you know, Sunday, Monday, could see some heat here. Even near the lake, Brad. I'll get more of those details in a little bit here.
17: Excellent. Well, Ken, I have to ask you a question. Do you have any inside information into what the outcome was of the event that happened down at the, I guess it's now called the Grand Casino Arena, where the Wild play hockey on Wednesday? Evidently, 77-year-old rock star Lionel Richie was performing his first, that was his opening event that he was doing on a new tour, and he was supposed to be touring the country. He was at the Grand Casino Event Center, or casino, and he was about an hour into the show, evidently, while performing the high-energy song, Dancing on the Ceiling. He told the crowd he felt dizzy. And then he went on to perform. He sat down during Dancing on the Ceiling, said he was dizzy. But he then went to the piano and played Three Times a Lady. But after the song, at about 10:15, Richie told the audience of more than 10,000 people that he was taking an intermission and quickly left the stage. His band stayed in place for 15 minutes before heading backstage themselves. And finally, after about 35 minutes, Richie saxophonist Dino Soldo emerged to thank the crowd for their patience. And then he said, unfortunately, Lionel is not feeling well. He won't be able to continue for tonight's show. And so the show was over at that point, and people aren't sure whether they're going to reschedule
18: Bradley,
17: the concert.
18: Bradley.
17: What do you know?
18: He's 77 years old.
17: Yeah.
18: You know, some of these people can do it. Some of them can't. I mean, there takes a lot of energy. Takes a lot of stamina.
17: Well, especially
18: to be a
17: with
18: performer.
17: Songs like that, you know. Yeah, you because know, he's dancing around and doing stuff. Yeah.
18: And I get it. You know, this is their life's work. But there comes a time when you got to set the microphone down and enjoy life. Because now this is kind of his legacy. Well, he started a show, didn't complete it, so you've got however many fans were there, 10,000 plus fans. They're all disappointed and upset,
17: yeah.
18: And I don't know. It's sad.
17: And they're wondering, are we gonna get to get a refund of some of our money, or what's gonna happen? I guess Earth, Wind, and Fire was with them, and they only played for under an hour. It's too bad they weren't still around. They could have came back out and finished. People probably would have loved that.
18: Say, Bradley, we're going to go down the street here, not too far, to the former Hotel Duluth, right at the corner of 3rd Avenue East and Superior Street, Duluth's finest jeweler, and we have Kyle from Genereux & Company.
17: Kyle, welcome back to the show here from Genereux & Company. Now, you have gone through the Father's Day anniversaries that everybody was having. Last time we talked, you said you were having a very good Father's Day. A lot of people were buying very nice things for their dads.
3: Yep,
17: you ended up pretty happy.
3: Yeah, it was good. Father's Day is always great. It's one of those gifts that you can't, or one of those occasions you kind of forget about a bit, and then it comes, and you take care of father, you know, your dad a little bit. And we've got plenty of things to do that in our store. So, yeah, it was fun. It was good.
17: Good. Excellent. Well, you guys are getting to be more and more well-known for not only great jewelry, things like the Shinola brand of watches and other great brands of watches that you can buy, go in and walk and buy right off the shelf, but you've also got some very good jewelers that can make or reconstruct jewelry that you've had for a long time.
3: That's right, and engrave those watches that you might like, the Shinola watch. Speaking of Shinola, I have, we've got a really neat one in our store that's a limited edition. It's a carbon, they call it it's the Aurora Borealis. So it fits our neck of the woods really well, and it's a beautiful watch. It's black carbon with actual luminescent resin mixed in with the carbon. So it glows in the dark, the whole case, not just the dial and the markers, but the whole case glows in the dark. It's pretty neat to have in the store. So we just got in 2 days
17: ago. Bad, huh?
3: Yeah. Chanel, we love carrying that brand because it's, to us, it's a local brand. You know, we have the true local brand in the Wolf Creek watches,
17: right.
3: and

0: That, in fact, I just read a little bit of the story on them. They when they decided to go into manufacturing there, they took over one of the closed auto parts buildings.
1: They did.
0: Where they had manufactured auto parts.
1: Yeah, because during the recession, the 07, 08 deal, that was, you know, it hit the auto industry pretty hard. And so a lot of those vacant buildings were just sitting there. These multimillionaire watch guys got together and said, hey, why don't we just start a watch company? We'll call it. And you know how they got the Schmola name? It was pretty interesting. They're in one of the buildings, and they're like, oh, this is going to be a perfect. We'll have distribution over on there, and the second floor we'll have this and blah, blah. And the guy's like, well, you don't know blinkety-blink from Shinola. You know, the old
0: Shinola.
1: And the guy's like, wait, what'd you just say? He said, what, you never heard that phrase? He said, no, the Shinola, what's that? He said, it was a shoe polish back in the day. And so they fell in love with the name. Yes. And so then they bought the rights to Shinola, and in the first, like, 5,000 watches that they delivered, because they also make leather goods, including their own leather bands. So they put a little bottle of Shinola shoe polish with each watch. So that was... And what they did, the really fun thing, what I got started on this discussion was because when it was hit so hard and all these auto mechanics and workers lost their jobs, they went in and they rehired those guys, and now they work for Shinola as watch mechanics. Went from auto mechanics
0: Incredible.
1: To watch mechanics. So same people are building watches, so pretty cool.
0: Well, sure. If they were mechanically inclined, it could make an engine or a transmission, they could certainly put together a watch.
1: You got it. Sense. And they kept a job, you know, so pretty
0: exactly.
1: neat story.
0: Well, you will find our friends, the Genereau brothers, Andrew and Kyle, and a lot of other great people, including John Panchishin that we talk to every once in a while. You'll find them all in what is considered to be Graceland Plaza, the old Hotel Duluth, right on the main floor. You will find them on the right-hand corner as you're facing the building. They're there to help you find or design and put together exactly what you're looking for a collector or as a piece of jewelry that'll make your life so much better. Putting emotion into a physical form is what they like to call it at Genereau & Company. And Kyle, now you guys are open Monday through Friday from 9 to 5, and you're open on Saturdays from 10 to 4. But as you've said in the past, if you got somebody coming in from out of town and they're having a hard time getting there on time, many times you people will stay or get a... make an appointment that'll work out for that customer coming in. You're customer service oriented.
1: 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So knocked on the door right as we were opening, and we've got customers from all over, and we're very, very fortunate for that. So, yep, we'll make
0: That's
1: it work.
0: Fantastic. 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Kenny, we got to go to NBC News. We'll be back after this.
2: NBC News Radio. I'm Chris Caraccio. The death toll in Venezuela has soared to almost 600 after Wednesday's devastating earthquakes. Rescue workers and civilians are racing against time to reach possible survivors buried beneath rubble. Officials say thousands were also injured when the back-to-back magnitude 7.2 and 7.5 quakes hit. The trial for the man accused of starting the fire that would become the Palisades Fire in California has ended without a verdict. The judge in the case declared a mistrial this morning, and the jury said it couldn't come to a decision. 10 jurors were set on a not guilty verdict, while 2 were set on guilty. First Assistant U.S. Attorney Bill Esaley immediately declared on social media that the case would be retried. He said the evidence against Jonathan Richterneck is strong, and he'll get a guilty verdict. The Palisades Fire killed a dozen people, burned thousands of homes, and cost billions of dollars. Former Trump National Security Advisor John Bolton has pleaded guilty to retaining national security information. It's part of a plea deal that will also see Bolton pay a more than $2 million fine. I'm Chris Caraccio, NBC News Radio.
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2: KDAL time is 12:43. I'm going to go up to Eveleth, and we're going to see partly cloudy, 75 degrees. That might be the high today for Eveleth, 75. Tonight, mostly cloudy, 52. Going to see about the same temperature tomorrow. Could be a slight chance of showers tomorrow for Eveleth. And even Sunday, there's going to be some showers. They're going to stay in the 70s. The heat is going to arrive Monday and Tuesday. So, yeah, we're going to get some heat rolling here. Even here in the Twin Ports, Brad, now they're saying down by the lake that we could see temperatures in the low to mid 80s, even, you know, starting Monday into Tuesday. And it's going to get warm.
8: Have to dig out that old record, Kenny. The heat is on.
2: The heat is on. So a couple of things. Number one, downtown, we were talking with Ernesto and things going on downtown. The phrase that was used in the News Tribune about the closing of the Skywalk Tunnel, it was a result of unwanted behaviors.
8: Ah.
2: And Ernesto said, yeah, illegal behaviors.
8: Yeah,
2: that was a great comeback.
8: People doing criminal stuff. exactly.
2: And talking about fireworks, Brad, I thought Tim Walz had said he was going to change the law, or he tried. He wanted to make fireworks legal. What it is he wanted to change the fireworks laws, and they went to the legislature and blah, blah, blah. He wanted to legalize aerial and audible fireworks, you know, basically bottle rockets and even ones that are, you know, larger than bottle rockets, ones that go up in the sky and go,
8: the big ones.
2: That did not happen.
8: It didn't go through.
2: Only ground-based and novelty items, when it comes to fireworks, are permitted in Minnesota. Things like sparklers, cones, fountains, smoke devices, and snakes. Bottle rockets, mortars, Roman candles are strictly outlawed and illegal.
8: They are, so you can't buy them at those
2: not even bottle rockets. Well,
8: firework
2: I don't know.
8: Places.
2: I don't know, but they are prohibited, and so that's what's going on in Minnesota. And then finally, Brad, let's share some names for taps. I've got them both here. You had your friend Bruce Lyle Solem.
8: Yep. Yes.
2: And he enlisted in the Army, went to Vietnam, and you told a great story about Bruce. He was with the 101st Airborne. He earned, do we say that, earned two Purple Hearts?
8: Well, he bled for two Purple Hearts, let's say that. To get a Purple Heart in the military, you have to be wounded in combat. He was wounded twice, yes.
2: Yeah, he had a 32-year career with the U.S. Postal Service.
8: Yeah.
2: Yeah, I found some information on him. Survived by his wife, is it Shauna?
8: I think it said they had been together 52 years.
2: Yeah, and it said in his obituary, survived by his wife, children, grandchildren, nieces, nephews, cousins, friends, Wednesday breakfast buddies, and all his remaining Vietnam veteran buddies.
8: Well, and I was especially moved by the last phrase in his obituary where he had simply quoted Shakespeare, who said, "Those who have bled with me will always be my brothers."
2: Services Monday, June 29th at the Minnesota Cremation Society for Army veteran Bruce Lyle Solem, 77 of Duluth, passed away on May 31st. And then, Brad, my wife, her uncle, this would be her mother's brother, Roland Bjork, 94 of Warba, Minnesota, passed away on January 31st. They're going to have a service for him tomorrow in Warba, where he lived. But he was born in Poplar, Wisconsin, graduated in 1949 from Poplar High School. He enlisted in the U.S. Air Force, serving 1954 to 59. He lived in a variety of states, returned to Wisconsin after being discharged, and eventually settled in Warba, where he resided for 30 years. So Roland Bjork of Poplar, Wisconsin, residing in Warba, will remember him as well.
8: Excellent.
2: You know, there's a picture, there's a photograph.
8: Names for taps. I mean, not that we like it when especially a friend of mine like Bruce passes away. He was such a good, kind man. And he did so many good things for our military or the Purple Heart organization. But we do respect and honor them, and that's why we do taps on Friday at the end of the show.
2: I got to tell you, there's a photograph that was taken back in, well, Richard Bong is in the photograph. And it's in Poplar. And I don't know if it was a News Tribune or a Superior Telegram story, but the attached photo. And in the photo is my wife's mother, Eileen, and some other friends of Richard Bong. And it's a great photograph. And there's talk of recreating the photograph with relatives of the Bongs and Swansons and what have you. So it's kind of cool.
8: That would be neat. Well, I'll tell you, we got a lot to go on today. I do want to remind everybody before we take this last break that If you even think there might be something wrong with your roof, if you've noticed you've been out mowing the lawn and you noticed a shingle bust off or asphalt that kind of got washed off your roof, you know, how is your roof held up? 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
2: KDAL time is 12:53. National Weather Service in Duluth, 69 degrees. Not too bad. Light southeast winds. You get away from the lake and it's going to feel warmer. 61 in Canal Park right now. But again, the winds are very light out of the east. I would not be complaining about this. As a matter of fact, no. If you let me go, I'll leave right now.
8: Nope, can't do it.
2: Oh, jeez. What's going on Madeline
8: Speaking
2: Island?
8: Speaking of that, by the way,
2: yeah.
8: When you were talking about walking away from the mic at 77, you know, but that's pretty close to me, too. Maybe I should think about doing that. I mean, I've got it a lot better. I don't have to perform. I don't have to jump up and down and spin around.
2: Apparently, he did that on the advice of his doctors. After the incident. Well, you know, he's standing and he's, I'm sure, you know, trying to dance around and stuff. I mean, you're not doing that, are you? During the show.
8: No.
2: Stay seated.
8: Yeah. So, you know, earlier in the show, Kenny, we were talking about all of these socialists that basically, in my estimation, want to be communists that got elected in New York City this week. And I found a very interesting editorial opinion by a young lady named Yalen Nuez. And she had a picture of her in this story, in this opinion piece, when she was 6 years old in Cuba. And she's a beautiful little girl with glossy eyes. And just now she's in her mid, I think she's like 28 or something now. And she works for the Republican Party, serving as director of Hispanic media. She's Hispanic, coming from Cuba. But she talked in this editorial piece. She said, I was born in Cuba under a socialist system. And she said, I'm very worried as we get close to the 250th birthday of the United States. And I find people in this country leaning more and more and pushing for a socialist agenda that promises equity and prosperity, but delivers scarcity, repression, and limited opportunities. She said, at 16, my family left the island of Cuba and embarked on a difficult journey through Central America in search of something millions around the world seek yet today, freedom. My story is not unique. It's part of a large American story represented by generations, immigrants from Cuba, Venezuela, Eastern Europe, but because it offers something rare in human history, the freedom to build a better life through hard work, personal initiative, and individual liberty. Why do people flee socialist societies and risk everything to come to capitalist democracies? The answer is found in political slogans. It's found in human behavior. For more than six decades, Cuba has served as one of the world's most enduring socialist experiences. The Cuban regime operates under a centralized one-party socialist system in which the state owns or controls much of the country's economy. And she said, you know, the results, economic stagnation, chronic shortages, political repression, human rights violations, deteriorating infrastructure, and mass exodus of citizens. Socialism places its faith in the state. And that's what these people in New York want. They want the government to be everything for everybody, where capitalism places faith in the people. Capitalism recognizes that millions of individuals making free choice creates innovation, opportunity, and prosperity in ways no bankrupt form of society can replicate. So think about it when you get to the 250th birthday this year. Do we really want to slide down that banister of socialism like so many countries have done in this country, in this world, and end up with nothing or with a society that is run by a dictatorship that decides what's right and what's wrong? Or do we want the people to decide what's right and what's wrong, even with the power to vote and vote in your elected officers?
2: Well, you know what's interesting about that, Brad, is when you look at a map of a red versus blue, it's always overwhelmingly red that supports candidates. And sure. Even in California, Brad, California, 44 of California's 58 counties voted for Trump in this most recent presidential election. Yeah. 44 of 58 counties. In Minnesota, Donald Trump won 78 of Minnesota's 87 counties. And that's the big right. difference. You get to the rural areas outside the big cities, socialists don't stand Nothing. A chance, Brad.
8: That's right. Well, listen, we got an hour to come.
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15: NBC News Radio, I'm Chris Caraggio. The death toll is nearly 600 after Wednesday's devastating earthquakes in Venezuela. Rescue workers and civilians are racing against time to reach possible survivors buried beneath rubble. Officials say thousands were also injured when the back-to-back magnitude 7.2 and 7.5 quakes hit. The U.S. is rushing search and rescue teams and humanitarian supplies to the country. A mistrial has been declared in the case of the man accused of starting the fire that would become the Palisades Fire in California. First Assistant U.S. Attorney Bill Aseli immediately declared on social media that the case would be retried, saying the evidence against Jonathan Richterneck is strong. 10 jurors were set on a not guilty verdict. 2 were set on guilty. UN efforts to evacuate stranded ships and seafarers from the Strait of Hormuz are on hold after a cargo ship was struck by the Iranian military. Alistair D'Souza reports the U.S. is demanding free and unrestricted passage through the strait.
16: Iran's foreign ministry firing back today, arguing that the strait is not for anyone to dictate and that the governance of the strait belongs to Iran and Oman, as Tehran claims is outlined in the interim deal.
15: Iran wants ships to follow a Tehran-approved route, but vessels have been transiting via an alternative route close to Oman. The Singapore flag container ship was struck near the coast of Oman yesterday. No injuries were reported. The incident comes during this tenuous time in the new U.S.-Iran peace deal. Freedom of navigation in the strait is a key point in the U.S.-Iran memorandum of understanding, with the U.S. demanding Iran never charge tolls. A prosecutor in the case involving Charlie Kirk's suspected killer would be held in contempt of court. It stems from interviews Deputy Utah County Attorney Christopher Ballard gave to several media outlets. Judge Tony Graff said the public statements possessed a substantial likelihood of materially prejudicing the proceedings. I'm Chris Caraggio, NBC News Radio.
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15: The California billionaire tax will appear on the state ballot this November. Tammy Trujillo has details.
19: The proposal would levy a 5% tax on the assets of all billionaires living in California. Democratic Governor Newsom has been a vocal critic of the measure and claims it will degrade California's tax base because of billionaires leaving the state. Backers of the measure say it will raise $100 billion to compensate for health care cuts caused by a Republican spending bill signed last year by President Trump. On Thursday, the two sides failed to reach a compromise ahead of the deadline, so now the billionaire tax will go before voters in November.
15: Diagnoses of gambling disorders are on the rise in states that have legalized sports betting. Gambling disorder is a recognized mental health condition in which patients often can't stop gambling despite the growing distress and harm they experience. According to a new study by private firm Epic Research, diagnoses rose more than 60% since 2018, with the biggest increase among young men. However, Epic Research also found a decline in diagnoses in the 11 states that did not legalize sports betting, with cases dropping about 30% from 2018 to March of this year. Today is National Take Your Dog to Work Day. Read Tennis with more.
20: To celebrate is easy. Clear the dog visit with your office and bring Fido in. But don't expect to get much work done because you'll be playing all day. And you should, because it reduces stress by 11% for dog lovers. But those who don't love the canine see an increase in stress, so remember the leash. And do plan extra outdoor time so you don't spend after hours cleaning up any office accidents.
15: Serena Williams just found out her path for next week's historic Wimbledon comeback. The 44-year-old tennis superstar, who has spent months quietly training in Florida, will face Australia's 20-year-old Maya Joint in the first round on Tuesday. After nearly 4 years away from competitive singles play, the 23-time Grand Slam champ will be looking to prove she's still the queen of the court. I'm Chris Caraggio, NBC News Radio.
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30: For United States Marine Corps.
8: Well, we are back with our number three here on a Friday in the Northland. And as you know, we have talked over the, well, especially now with the 250th anniversary of the United States or birthday of the United States, it's a great time to talk to our friend Ross up at True North Flag and Flagpole. I'm sorry we missed you last week, Ross. You were out doing an installation.
31: Yes, sir. We were down in Montevideo last week
3: Putting in a nice 35-foot pole for a guy out on his farm. It turned out really nice.
8: Boy, I'll bet, huh? He wanted something that could be seen from a ways away.
3: He did, yeah. He was set back off the road a ways, and he wanted something that would grab their attention when they went by, and put up a nice black powder-coated 35-footer, and it turned out really good. And he's pretty proud of it. So worked out good.
8: Yeah. That was one of the things I was most interested when I walked into your new shop there a couple of weeks ago. The quality and the design of the flagpoles you guys have got. Just superb stuff.
3: Yep. And we're lucky enough we carry two top manufacturers, and they're the best you can get. And it feels good to be able to sell them and know you're probably not going to have troubles with them.
8: Go ahead. I'm sorry.
3: Yeah, I had a question for you, or I had a little thought for you. Every once in a while I run into somebody. We mentioned last time I was on, we were talking about the blue line flags, the police flags.
8: Yes,
3: Yep. And shortly after our last conversation, I had somebody call up, a customer call up, and they were wondering about me selling flags that don't follow the U.S. flag code. And it made me think about you being a veteran and your thoughts on it. And I'll tell you a quick story. We were at an event about 5 years ago, and I had some different flags on display. I had a booth set up, and I had a thin blue line at that event, which is basically there's two versions of the blue line. One is it looks like the U.S. flag, but it's got a blue line through the middle. And then there's another one that's just a black stripe on top, blue stripe in the middle, black stripe on the bottom. Looks nothing like the U.S. flag. That's another way to do the blue line. But anyway, I had a gentleman come up to me, and he was really upset that I had that flag on display, the blue line one that looks like the U.S. flag. And he was really upset, and he didn't like that somebody had altered the U.S. flag and said it was a desecration of the flag and it's against the code and whatnot. And so since then, I've wondered a lot about that. And I'm wondering what your feel is on that.
8: I gotta tell you, Ross, as a veteran, I don't have problems with that. I mean, I think police officers basically have designed that flag to memorialize their fallen brothers, people that have died in the line of service as a police officer. And it's really not, I mean, to me, it doesn't actually look like an American flag. It's not red, white, and blue. It's blue and black in most cases. Yep. And it's just a way for them to memorialize their brothers who have passed away. The problem I have with American flags or with the U.S. flag in general is if I'm going to buy a U.S. flag, I want to buy it from somebody like you that sells U.S. made and manufactured American flags. And I know that there are some variations to the American flag. For example, I know that Native Americans sometimes will have an American flag and in the middle of it, it will have a Native American figure of some sort, like a Native American chieftain or something. Those are adaptations. They're not meant to be flown on a standard American flagpole. So, I think you're always going to have some people that are going to question, are you desecrating the American flag? I know that there was even some of that came out when the first POW flag came out. Some people questioned, should it be on the same flagpole as the American flag? Well, it was flown under it. The U.S. code basically says if you're going to fly more than one flag on a flagpole, the American flag should be the biggest flag and should be on top, and then the other flag should be somewhat smaller, flown below it. And, I don't know. I know you're a veteran too, Ross. What's your feeling on it?
3: Actually, I'm not a veteran. I wish I was a veteran.
8: Well, you're not. Okay.
3: No. Okay. My feeling, I don't know. And it's interesting because I look to the veterans. And it's funny when I asked this gentleman who called, I said, are you a veteran? and I wasn't asking for credentials. I was looking for, I feel like veterans have, I'm not going to say more say, but I'm really interested in what veterans who fought for our country, how they feel about it. And he didn't reply, and I'm not sure if he was or not. But so yeah, I'm up in the air, and now with the 250 celebration, they've got all sorts of variations of the U.S. flag that have 1776, 2026 up in the star field up there, with the stars around it, kind of like a Betsy Ross tribute flag. And so,
8: sure.
3: And I think, I mean, they look good. And I just wondered what your take was on.
8: I think you hit it on the head with your terminology there. I think most of them are tribute flags. They're meant to be a tribute to the 250th anniversary of the United States. I will tell you, as a veteran, my main feeling with a U.S. flag is that to me is very sacred, because it was always told to us that if you die in the line of duty to this country, if you die in combat, that's the last thing that will be placed on your casket before you are lowered into the ground is the American flag. So that has a significance to veterans. It has a code to us. But the rest of it, I think maybe we're getting a little bit too in-depth about tribute flags. And I know the police department feels very strongly about the blue line, because it is a thin blue line that they perform safety features for the whole country as a whole. So I think I don't have a problem with that.
3: Yep. Well, good.
8: But either way, I will tell you this, folks, either way, if you're looking for a great flag, and especially if you're the type of person that right now says, you know, it's the 250th anniversary, I should get a flag pole and have a flag put up, you need to get a hold of Ross at True North Flag. And you can very easily give him a call at 218-520-3524. That's 218-520-3524. Better yet, Ross, I'm going to ask you, I know that you're out a lot of time doing installations, but do you have standard business hours where you're there? And can you explain to people where your location is?
3: Sure. Yeah, we're going to run with standard business hours of 9 to 4, Monday through Thursday, 9 to 1 on Fridays. And we are located on Miller Trunk Highway at the intersection of LeVake Road and Miller Trunk. And we're right across the street from the new Jimmy John's that they just opened up last week, and Centricity Credit Union's across the street. So come find us. If I'm not here, I do have somebody here on and off when I'm not. But give a call if you get to the door. I just helped a customer this morning remotely and can help you too. So appreciate
8: it. Fantastic. And I'll tell you what, Ross, I was amazed at your selection of American flags. I think you must have about every size available.
3: Well, I've got just about every size up into, I've got up to 30 by 60. So if it's less than that, we can take care of you.
8: All right. Well, thank you very much, and look forward to talking to you again very soon. Kenny, we're getting up on that first break.
2: Yeah, for what it's worth file, Brad, on the flag topic, there was a Supreme Court ruling back in 1990, U.S. versus Eichmann, that flag alteration and destruction are protected as free speech under the First Amendment.
8: Yeah.
2: Now, why this is crucial is because the blue line flag, well, it certainly doesn't desecrate the flag.
8: No.
2: But it's an alteration of the U.S. flag. But apparently that is protected by free speech.
8: Yeah, technically they consider that free speech. I have a little bit of problem with somebody that's going to desecrate the flag, like this one woman we were talking about this morning that got elected in New York, where she has on her Facebook page that she's exceptionally excited about the fact that she wiped her hands on the American flag.
2: Yeah, well, that's desecration. I mean,
8: that is definitely
2: intended desecration. But about the blue line It's called the thin blue line flag.
8: Yes, correct.
2: It is entirely legal to fly the flag, and the code serves only as an advisory etiquette.
8: Right, right.
2: So some people will be upset, and you know, I got to tell you, Brad, Rosie Stradiotti, when we were out at Wade Stadium playing the Winnipeg Golden Eyes, and we beat them in that championship series, 1999, anyways, there was a guy from Winnipeg with a Canadian flag running around the stadium. Not in front of Rosie. Rosie
8: oh, no.
2: grabbed his flag. And she said, you're no, not going to carry that flag in our stadium. This is the United States of America. And that Canadian. And he was like, okay, lady.
8: Okay, fine.
2: If you say so, just give me back my flag and I won't wave it around. And he didn't.
8: Well, listen, let's take our first break here, and then we'll come back with more here on the Friday edition. And again, at the end of this hour, we will play taps for those two individuals we went through earlier, and we'll be right back.
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2: KDAL time is 123. 123, Brad. I've got 70 degrees at the National Weather Service. Yeah, it's cooler by the lake. 62 currently, a light northeast wind. Say, Brad, on the phone, we do have Rob from the Bears Den.
8: Well, Rob, the Bears Den right now has... I don't know how you improve what you've always had, but it seems to me that you are improving it now by offering new bundles of not only Angus beef, pork, you've gone into chicken, but now you've also brought in bison as well. And bison is one of those meats that is very, that has very little fat in it. It has a lot of protein in it. And it's really kind of something special, and you've adapted that into some of your bundles now, correct?
1: We have, yep. Yep, it's something that's new for us. We're working with some farmers over by Flipwood up there. With they've got all natural buffalo bison, out there. But and they don't give them any hormones or steroids or
8: no.
1: You know, same with all our beef. But this stuff is, yeah, it's about as wild as you get. Kind of even reminds me like venison when we're cutting it up. It looks a lot like that, but it's really great stuff.
8: Pretty much grass-fed, and I've had some bison in the past, and boy, it is a nice quality. You talk about something you put on your grill and will get a high-quality product out of, that's it. Now, you will do bundles for what, Rob? As small as how many? I've heard one of your spots recently where you'll do X amount of pork chops and so many pounds of chicken. You make bundling very easy for people to have for their homes for barbecuing and for just their regular protein needs.
1: Yeah, we try to put together as many different options as we can. We've added some now, too. I don't have it right in front of me right now, but we have one that we call the crock pot bundle, which is all roasting stuff, beef roast, pork roast, whole chickens, and then we've got some smaller bundles, something in that $69 to $99 range for people that have small freezers and don't need to buy a big, huge bundle. And then otherwise, we do a custom bundle. You can just give us a call, like you said. People call us all the time and say, yeah, I want, two ribeyes, four pork chops, a pork steak, and a pound of bacon. Okay, put that together for you, and it's done, So it's kind of like
8: nice
1: pre-shopping at the meat store, basically. It's all ready for you, frozen, bought stuff, ready to go.
8: No, that is nice because I'll have it all cut, ready, freezer wrapped in the box, ready to go. And now, the Bear's Den, of course, is located up at 5231 Highway 33, right at the intersection of 33 and 2. It's called the Bear's Den. On Facebook, you can check them out on Bear's Den Processing. Or the best way, like he said, if you want to call up and order some stuff, especially if you're planning on having a big barbecue for the 4th of July and you want to have a certain amount of cuts available, give them a call at 218-591-1677. Tell them what you want. They'll have it cut, ready to go for you, and you'll be one happy barbecuer for the 4th of July weekend. So now during this period of time, Rob, you're not into processing game meat that much because you don't have a lot of people bringing in a bear or deer, but I imagine you still have a few. That do you get people that hit an animal on the highway and will bring it in because they don't want to just pass up the meat?
1: Yeah, we do. Just a couple weeks ago, we had a gal from Hermantown. I hit a deer. And she got a permit from the police department, and they gave it to her, and they brought it up, and we took care of it for her. And that's exactly what she wanted. Didn't want the meat to go bad and go to waste.
8: Nice.
1: And we have done bears a few times in the summer, but I can tell you that it's not something I really like to do or want to do anymore because they are so loaded with ticks.
8: Yeah. Oh, God, I can just imagine.
1: Shy away from that, but... But going back to the 4th of July thing, we actually have a deal going on right now. It's a $300 bundle, or that normally is a $300 bundle, on sale for $250 bundle. It's online too, but it's got tons of steaks and pork chops and steak, pork steaks, bacon, brats, Polish, everything in there. Like I said, normally $300, but it's on sale for $250 now, and that goes until July 11th when we're going to have our big customer appreciation day here.
8: Yeah.
1: I don't know if they told you about that, but we're at from 11 to 1, Customer Appreciation Day. We're going to be doing brats, Polish, hamburger patties, smoked chickens, everything on the grill. It's all free, of course. Come up and have a good lunch. Radio station will be up here giving some prizes away and stuff. And
8: nice.
1: Just a good way to meet new people and appreciate the customers that have been helping us out, give back a little bit, so... Should be a good day.
8: So that's going to happen. That's going to happen July 11th from what time again, Rob?
1: 11 to 1.
8: 11 to 1. and you'll be able to get free brats and poles, and you know, you can have a nice lunch and find out what their processing is really all about at the Bear's Den, Highway 50 or Highway 33 and 2, which is 5231 Highway 33. And again, the phone number to call, 218-591-1677. And Rob, one last question. That $250 bundle, would that fill up a four cubic foot freezer, or would there still be some room for some addition in there?
1: Yeah, I think there'd still be some room. You know, okay. Our stuff, pretty much everything we have pretty much is vacuum sealed, so it really gets it nice and compact, yeah, and sealed and labeled, and we can always, and some people have ordered that bundle already and added to it. Maybe they changed a few things out of it. I had one person change because they couldn't have gluten, which our smoked broth, which have flour in it. You know, so we can adapt to anything. We can adapt to anything. And another new thing for us that's going crazy good is ordering online. If you go to thebearsdenmn.com, it'll pop up on there. It'll say shop now. And so you can shop 24/7 if you want. You don't have to be called if you don't want to or text. But yeah, it's a new feature for us that's been going just great.
8: Well, there you have it, folks. Bear's Den Processing. And don't forget to get up there on July 11th. Take advantage of an offer to have a free brat or Polish and find out what their meats are all about at the Bear's Den. Thank you again, Robert. Appreciate it very much. And Kenny, we got to do, well, not quite. I don't think we're quite ready for our NBC News, are we?
2: Not quite yet, Brad. We can go there in a couple of minutes. By the way, programming note, a week from today, Friday, July 3rd, we will not be here.
8: Yes, that's right.
2: Yep, we're going to have gonna
8: the be off.
2: Yep, we're going to have the day off. We'll have alternate programming. Dave Ramsey seems to fill the void often. And so that's going to be, next Friday is the 3rd, and we're going to have some other programming. Still going to have Twins baseball, Twins and the Yankees next week.
8: Boy, I'll have to go into hiding that night. I think I'm going to have to take my hearing aids off and just go in the basement. I don't know how my dog's going to deal with the 4th of July yet. I know yours does not like those loud bangs, and I'm not sure how my Ariel
2: they're similar breeds, so this will be interesting. Okay, all right. No, it's a terrible thing, and that's the bad thing. I don't want to be the anti-fireworks guy, but it's really hard, you know, watching your dog struggle, and there's nothing you can do. Not nothing. Yeah, and you can't go out and ask people to stop.
8: They don't like loud noises.
2: No.
8: They absolutely do not.
2: It's sad. Interesting enough, and I do want to thank her, KJ sent an email about maybe do something alternate rather than fireworks.
8: Other than fireworks, do drone
2: works. Do drones. And if you've seen drone displays, if you will, aerial displays, I've only seen them on video. I haven't seen them, you know. Actually, you know what? They did do something, but I was at a distance. Anyways, something to look into. I don't know if there's a cost factor that would save us money. We spend, I want to say, roughly $50,000 to do that display here in Duluth.
8: Yeah,
2: that cost may have gone up, actually. It might be more. But, you know, if you could reduce the cost, too, that'd be awesome.
8: Well, that is an alternative, and I have seen some videos. KJ sent that to me, too, and you're absolutely right. There are some beautiful things that have been done with drone technology that replaces fireworks with beautiful light works off of the drones, and might be something to look at. Anyway, we're going to take our NBC News break, and then we'll come back. I want to talk a little bit, because we've talked over the past about people leaving the state of California. Well, it continues to go on today, but a lot of people, believe it or not, are leaving not for Florida, not for Texas. They're just going across the border into Arizona, into Las Vegas in many cases, and staying there. And I'll tell you what the attraction is in Las Vegas other than just showgirls. We'll talk about it when we come back.
12: 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I'm Chris Caraccio.
13: The death toll is nearly 600 after Wednesday's devastating earthquakes in Venezuela. Rescue workers and civilians are racing against time to reach possible survivors buried beneath rubble. Officials say thousands were also injured when the back-to-back magnitude 7.2 and 7.5 quakes hit. A mistrial has been declared in the case of the man accused of starting the fire that would become the Palisades Fire in California. First Assistant U.S. Attorney Bill

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0: KDAL time is 1:38. Of course, that is the music of the late Elvis Presley. And it was on this day, Brad, in 1977, that he performed that song, Unchained Melody, in Indianapolis, his final show, his final song.
1: Wow. Now, he must have had to have permission for that from the Righteous Brothers, I would think, right? Because wasn't that originally a Righteous Brothers song?
0: I'd have to look into the details.
1: Do that all the time. Yeah.
0: But when you watch this, it's amazing. Oh. He was a decent guitar player. I mean, he could play the guitar, and you know, you got to have some coordination to play the guitar and sing and perform, and he had that. But his piano playing was. He wasn't like, you know, a remarkable piano player, but he could play it.
1: I mean, yeah, I've seen him talk about how his mama taught him or got him piano lessons, and because she wanted him to sing in church and stuff. And of course, it went way beyond that. Say, I got to ask you a quick question. With these earthquakes going on, I think we are helping Venezuela somewhat, but I mean, things have changed dramatically in Venezuela since we removed the dictator out of there, but now they have fallen on some very tough times. You know, they starting Wednesday, they had two earthquakes within about 39 seconds of each other. The first one was a 7.2 quake, and it was followed by a 7.5 just 39 seconds later, and they figure there's some 1,500 people that have been injured. There's been at least 600 people that are dead. Thousands are missing. I think it,

0: I think it's one of those things where I think we could be doing ourselves some real good if the U.S. government got involved and went in there, brought in heavy equipment, removed some of those buildings that have collapsed.
1: Well, Brett, I'm
0: and
1: happy
0: helped
1: to report
0: find people.
1: That as directed by the War Department, U.S. Southern Command is working with the State Department to support U.S. government relief operations in Venezuela.
0: Excellent.
1: In response to these earthquakes, Southcom is moving quickly to bring unmatched airlift, logistics, and life-saving capabilities of the U.S. military to help save lives and support the nation of Venezuela during this crisis. The command has established an operational planning team that includes experienced subject matter experts from the Bureau of Disaster and Humanitarian Response who are advising staff and leaders responsible for disaster relief planning and mission-related decisions. And there's more here. But yes, we certainly are helping. Yeah.
0: We can create more goodwill just in doing that than in just about anything else we do. And you know, the crazy thing, Kenny, while they had those earthquakes there, do you know that we also had a strong quake this week in California and another one off of northern Japan?
1: Yeah.
0: In the same period of time, Wednesday morning.
1: Yeah.
0: That makes you wonder, is this world going to shake apart? You know, we've often wondered, are we going to be able to live on and on and on forever on this planet? Or is something going to happen where it's going to, you know, come unglued? The magnitude 7.2 happened near Japan. A meteorologist said it started, they read it originally as a 6.9, but moved it up to a 7.2. Eight people were injured, but no tsunami warnings were issued. It happened evidently far enough off the northern coast of Japan that they didn't need it. And the U.S. one was about 50 miles east of Fort Bragg. This is not the Fort Bragg in Georgia that we're thinking of. This is out in California, up the of the coastal city of Fort Bragg, California. In the Mendocino County area. So it's about 140 miles northeast of San Francisco. Maybe our friend Dave out there was shaken up a little bit by this. But, man, you wonder, with that many fairly strong earthquakes all happening within just a day of each other, you wonder,
1: I think you just had Dave spit his coffee.
0: Times.
1: It's lunchtime out there. I think you referenced him as friend. I think he just spit some of his coffee out.
0: Call me.
1: Hey, listen, I'm being funny.
0: I was being charitable.
1: I know. And listen, I've talked to him, and there's nothing wrong with Dave. Nothing.
0: Say, you know, Minnesota is still, we're going to have these ongoing problems with SNAP. There's a report out this morning that Minnesota SNAP error rate increased. This is what the federal government has said is that, look, Minnesota, you got so much waste, fraud, and abuse going on there. We're not going to continue to pay you the kind of money on SNAPs, supplemental nutritional assistance programs, unless you check out and vouch that these people are actually getting food, that should be getting food, and that there is not problems with it. Well, it turns out the new data from the U.S. Department of Agriculture says that 12.58% of all supplemental payments issued by the state of Minnesota were erroneous. In other words, they shouldn't have been given out in the first place. In the last several months, state-level SNAP error rates have become a major national topic as the Trump administration has sought a cleanup of the program. In a fiscal year, 2024, Minnesota SNAP error rate, in other words, and when they went into these and checked the people out to make sure that they had qualified properly and everything, the error rate was 8.98%, meaning 8.98% of all SNAP payments issued were erroneous. Well, then they started checking it again. And then during the 2026 legislative session, they checked it out and found out that the USDA data shows that Minnesota's SNAP air rate went up by 40% from the prior fiscal year, according to the U.S. Department of Agriculture. That 12.58% figure is a combination of the overpayment, 9.86%, and an underpayment. Some people actually should have gotten paid more, but that figure was only 2.7%. So in Minnesota, the word is, in the annals of government anyway, in Minnesota, the SNAP program is administered by the Minnesota Department of Children, Youth, and Families. Alpha News contacted them for the story. However, the agency did not provide a statement for the publication. Alpha News also contacted Governor Tim Walz for this story, but of course did not hear back from him either. Despite Minnesota being over the 6% and 10% benchmarks, states will not be required to pay the federal government for their air rate outage or overages until October of 2027. So they are going to start holding some of this money back from Minnesota, but they're not going to do it until October of 2027. But this issue continues to be one that is really starting to grow. And by the way, it's not just in the state of Minnesota. Turns out, remember that that investigator that they had that went to the the Minnesota Learning Center? Supposed to be a learning
1: Nick
0: center.
1: Nick Shirley.
0: Well, they have now started to have people in different states start looking at that. In fact, in Michigan, a state representative named Jason Wolfert visited the listed location of a daycare that had received $1.1 million in taxpayer-funded child care reimbursements just in the last year. And when he got there, the facility was locked up tighter than a drum. He went to the back of the facility, found a door that was open, entered, announced himself and asked if anybody was there. Not a soul was in the place. He talked to other people in close proximity to it. And there was a restaurant right across the street, and the people in the restaurant said, you know what, we've never seen anybody over there. Nobody. And that particular facility had received $1,121,641 in child development care money. The investigators found nobody there, no equipment. There was an outside playground that obviously had been not used at all. In fact, grass was growing through it. It appeared like nobody had been there at all. A nearby business tenant told investigators they had never seen children at the location, though they reported occasionally seeing other activity go on around there, but they never saw children there. No one answered the front door despite continued knocking, and as I said, the outside play area, fenced in asphalt lot with grass growing through the pavement, an old playhouse pushed against the building, and chairs stacked outside filled with rainwater. Obviously, the facility had not been used. And you just wonder how much of this is going on all around the country, in every state, and how much waste, fraud, and abuse there is. Anyway, we got to go to our last break here of hour number 3. We'll be right back after this.
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0: KDAL time is 152, 61 in Canal Park, light east wind, a little overcast. And Brad, we do have two names for taps that I'll share with you and your listeners as
1: Please.
0: We get to the end here.
1: Get close.
0: We're going to remember my wife's uncle, Brad. He was an United States Air Force veteran, Rollin Bjork, born in Poplar, Wisconsin, Rollin Bjork. And your friend, Brad, Vietnam veteran, Army veteran, Bruce Lyle Solem, 77, of Duluth.
1: You know, and the greatest thing I can say about Bruce is he was just a first-class gentleman and a human being. He always helped out with everything you were involved in. I never heard him say a negative or a harsh word to anybody. He was just a great human being.
0: Now, did you know him in Vietnam or?
1: No.
0: Okay,
1: no,
0: you
1: I
0: guys
1: never
0: were.
1: Did. Nope.
0: Okay.
1: Yeah.
0: 101st Airborne, huh?
1: I was in the Marine Corps. Well, he was in the Airborne Division, but when he got, as it said in his obituary, when he got to Vietnam, his whole airborne unit was assigned to the 23rd Infantry Division because they had gone through some major operations and lost a lot of manpower. And so they converted his whole unit. They weren't going to be jumping out of planes in Vietnam, so they converted him over to the 23rd Infantry Division. And they were a very active infantry division in Vietnam. You know, one of the things I just want to mention for a second before we go to taps here, this guy that was arrested, one of the people that was arrested with the intent of bombing and then killing people at the UFC Freedom 250 event, a guy named Tyson Proper. The information is coming out. Some people have described that we dodged a bullet here. Obviously, I think we dodged a lot of bullets. It was this guy's parents, his mother, I think, that said, you know what? Tyson is doing some bad stuff here. He's accumulated a tremendous amount of firepower, ammunition, and I think I'm going to call people and warn him about. He was 19 years old, and when the mother turned him in, he had spent $3,000 buying armor vests, a shotgun, extra ammunition. Plus, he'd also bought an AR-15 style rifle, but they had pictures of all of the ammunition and the vests and stuff that he'd bought. He'd purchased a 12-gauge shotgun with an American flag painted on it, as well as ammunition to go with it. Officials said he had a stockpile of two firearms, an American flag painted 12-gauge shotgun with a red dot optic and an AR-15 rifle with red dot sight and magnifier. He had a three-plate carriers loaded with .308 related ballistic plates, a tactical bump helmet, a battle belt with loaded ammunition pouches, 13 loaded AR-15 magazines. Man, the guy could have done a lot of damage. Now, he had quit his job. His father said he had quit his job in order to meet up with people that he met online who were conducting missions and recons together. This guy was a little bit strange. We took all the guns and ammo out of his room, but he got more and moved it all to a relative's house. The parents were very, very worried that he was going to be involved in something that was going to kill a lot of people. And I think he's right. I think we dodged a bullet there. Anyway, Kenny, how close are we to taps here? Pretty quick, huh?
0: Yeah, we're going to be going pretty quick here. As a matter of fact, Brad, there is a local veterans and active service members are invited to enjoy a night at the races. Now, this is tomorrow night at the Hibbing Speedway. 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
1: Okay.
0: I'm sorry, it's unitedway N-E, Northeast Minnesota. 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
1: And in the meantime, get up to Ross's flat, True North flag, and get your flag ready before the 4th of July.
0: Yeah, we got about 60 seconds, Brad. So we do have Twins baseball tonight. What's going on with the Twins? I guess I didn't look into that. Okay, I got it right here. No. So Twins baseball tonight after having the night off. Colorado, a team they should beat. They're
1: yes.
0: playing them at home. That always scares me. A team they should beat, and they're playing at home. Boy, that was just a devastating sweep by the Dodgers. They should have won that last game. You know, Byron Buxton gets up. He's got runners on the bottom of the eighth, and he just couldn't get it done. But the Twins, we're going to start coverage tonight here. 6:30 coverage begins tonight here on KDAL.
1: Well, I don't have enough time to tell you about my friend Tom Little of RE/MAX Results, but I'm just going to give you that phone number. 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And I think it's about that time we go to taps, hey, Kenny?
0: Very good, Brad, and we'll be back to do it again Monday.
1: You got it.
0: All right. There he goes. The two names we have for taps, we're going to remember U.S. Air Force veteran Roland Bjork and Army veteran Bruce Solem.

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12: Sunshine will continue across the region once again for today with some mid and high level clouds moving in during the afternoon. Highs today will be ranging into the 70s for most areas, with maybe a couple 60s closer to the lake. Winds will be out of the south and east at about 8 to 13 miles per hour, a little bit higher than yesterday. A couple showers may be possible for Saturday morning, but otherwise dry conditions continue. With NORAD News Now, I'm meteorologist Brendan Pham for 610 and FM 103.9 KDAL.

0: NBC News Radio. I'm Chris Caraggio. Marine traffic is continuing to trickle through the Strait of Hormuz despite an attack on a ship in the vital waterway yesterday. Iran warned for ships to follow a Tehran-approved route, but vessels had been transiting through an alternative route close to Oman. The UN's maritime agency coordinated the alternative route and planned to evacuate 11,000 sailors, but suspended the operation after the vessel was attacked. The trial for the man accused of starting the fire that would become the Palisades Fire in California ended without a verdict. The judge in the case declared a mistrial this morning after the jury said it couldn't come to a decision. 10 jurors were set on a not guilty verdict, with 2 set on guilty. The death toll in Venezuela has climbed to more than 900 after Wednesday's devastating earthquakes. Rescue workers and civilians are racing against time to reach possible survivors buried beneath rubble. Government officials said more than 3,300 others were also injured when the back-to-back magnitude 7.2 and 7.5 quakes hit. I'm Chris Caraggio, NBC News Radio.
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7: A better life with Dr. Sanjay Gupta.
8: When we talk about how much exercise someone should get, current guidelines call for about 150 minutes of moderate intensity exercise or 75 minutes of vigorous intensity exercise every week. New study out of the UK makes a strong case for vigorous exercise if and when you can do it. Now, researchers determined that even little bursts of vigorous exercise can significantly reduce someone's risk of 8 different diseases: dementia, type 2 diabetes, fatty liver disease, chronic respiratory disease, chronic kidney disease, immune-mediated inflammatory diseases, major cardiovascular events, and atrial fibrillation. We're not talking about complicated training programs here. Just work with what you can into your everyday life. If you are breathless and unable to speak in complete sentences, then you've hit the mark. I'm Dr. Sanjay Gupta, helping you live a better life.
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11: 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A pilot is dead after an ultralight plane crashed Thursday night at Wynonna.

0: then it needs to do the same thing, and we're just not hearing much out in the countryside about that.
1: The Minnesota Corn Growers Association says E15 will likely be a harder sell in the Senate due to a lot of oil interests. 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
4: As veterans, we've dealt with noise, from chains clanking as they're clamped onto cargo to orders coming down the chain of command. Back home, the noise is different. Everyone's always talking because they just want to be heard. But we know that it's not about hearing. It's about listening. About understanding each other because we've shared the same experiences. Make the Connection is a place for veterans to hear stories from other veterans. Listen and learn about why you're not alone at maketheconnection.net.
5: I'm sorry, but there's a lot of people in this country that will never believe that.
6: Are you asked to show ID? Have you been asked to show ID when you vote? I'm just asking. I haven't.
5: I'm trying to remember.
6: My name's on the voting.
5: You're registered.
6: Yeah, my name's on there. Yeah, on the registration, whatever it is, yes.
5: You know what, man? Now that you mention it, it seems like I did have to show ID, but I can't remember it for sure.
6: Yeah, I just...
5: In any election.
6: Name and it checks out with the address, and I'm on my way.
5: But I'm used to showing ID.
6: Yeah.
5: You know what I mean?
6: Yeah, I know. Me too. But
5: I mean, it's weird. You're over 50 years old. You still get asked for your ID to buy a drink.
6: Yeah.
5: Even non-alcoholic beer. It's weird.
6: No.
5: It's like there's no alcohol in it. Well, it's 0.05 or whatever.
6: Yeah. I don't get asked for... Because I don't buy booze anymore, so...
5: Yeah.
6: Or smokes, so...
5: Well, and you look 120.
6: Yeah.
5: I'm joking.
6: I don't have to go through the swinging doors anymore at the video shop.
5: There you go. You always make it creepy, don't you?
6: Well,
5: you were a big fan of the swinging doors at the video.
6: You had to be 18. Unbelievable. You know, I just remember that part.
5: So yes, just like at a Costco or a Sam's, or you're getting on a plane, you got to show photo ID.
6: Right.
5: And that's why when you see overall, all adults, 80%, yeah, you should have to show valid photo identification before you vote.
6: Very true.
5: Even 65% of Democrats, yeah, you should show ID. But yet, Democratic leadership are trying to, you know, convince people it's just asking too much.
6: Well, they make it sound like you're in some kind of ID desert that people don't know how to do it.
5: Exactly. Independence is 79%.
6: Yeah.
5: Yes. All right.
6: I would say if you don't know how to get an ID, you probably shouldn't be voting anyway. That's my rule.
5: I don't think you're alone in that.
6: If you can't figure that part out, then, well, sorry.
5: Yeah. Don't disagree with that at all. Stephen A. Smith has come to the conclusion on something.
6: What's his deal? He's become Captain Political now, hasn't he?
5: He's doing that show.
6: Yeah, weird.
5: Talking to different people.
6: He's being taken seriously, yes.
5: Well, I will at least give him this. He's not like some of the crazy nuts out there on the left.
6: No.
5: Because he'll ask questions like, how do all these people get rich?
6: Mm-hmm.
5: They start out poor and then they get rich. This was him.
7: Clinton was a lawyer in Arkansas. Grew up poor, relatively broke. How the hell him and the Clinton Foundation is worth hundreds of millions of dollars beats me. Barack Obama was a community organizer who became the president of the United States. And last time I checked, that salary ain't over $450,000, if I remember correctly. I got to double check that. How the hell you depart from office? You worth over $200 million. It's amazing to me how these politicians go into office and you're sworn to serve the American people. It's called service, but somehow, some way, they always depart exponentially richer than when they arrive.
5: Well, it's because they have friends. And the wheels get greased.
6: Well, yeah, it's bribes. It's open. It's the open air market, man.
5: Do me a little favor here, and we'll have you invest in whatever it is.
6: Yes.
5: That's part of the game. It's amazing there's still insider trading going on like crazy.
6: Well, of course there is. Now, if you or I were to pull that shenanigans, yeah.
5: Oh, my gosh.
6: We're going to jail.
5: Yes.
6: Guaranteed.
5: That's definitely part of it.
6: These clowns do it all the time, and they get by with it because no one questions it, and if they do, it's just, well, you know, it's my husband or it's my wife, and they're very good at the market and blah, blah, blah. I've got great financial advisors, blah, blah, blah.
5: Oh, like
6: blah.
5: Pelosi?

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13: I'm meteorologist Allison Jacoby with Northern News Now, and we're going to see some showers possible this afternoon and evening. Otherwise, things will dry out over the weekend. Highs in the 70s this weekend, as well as some breezier conditions entering. Now, once we get to Sunday and Monday, we're going to start to see severe thunderstorm chances enter the forecast, back in and continuing throughout the week, as well as temperatures rising upwards into the 80s. With Northern News Now, I'm Allison Jacoby for 610 and FM 103.9 KDAL.

0: The Markley, Van Camp, and Robbins Show. Jamie Markley, David Van Camp's out. He'll be back on Monday. There's Scott Robbins. A lot of people talk about the weight loss injections because they get results. But a lot of people, well, they don't want needles. They don't want to give themselves shots. They don't want anybody giving them shots, honestly. And then some people read about the side effects, and they don't want any of that either. So if you've been wanting to lose significant weight, but you don't want all of the other stuff, there is an alternative for you. 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
0: All right. News update. Federal judge declared a mistrial in the case against that dude, Jonathan Rindernecht, however you say his name, accused of intentionally starting the deadly Palisades fire after juries couldn't reach unanimous verdict.
1: Wow.
0: The split wasn't close.
1: It wasn't?
0: 10 jurors voted to acquit, while 2 voted to convict.
1: You're serious?
0: I'm serious.
1: What kind of case did they put on?
0: That will be talked about. Prosecutors say they're not backing down. Say they feel like they've got strong evidence and confirm the government plans to retry the case. Prosecutors allege the January 1st, 2025 fire killed 12 people and caused an estimated $35 to $45 billion in damage.
1: Unbelievable.
0: Yeah. All right, we got to get to Nimrod's in the news. Here we go.
2: When the going gets tough.
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5: I love the poorly educated.
0: All right. Nimrod's in the news in Florida. 40-year-old Cedric Booker arrested. 13 felony charges, most drug offenses. After a police investigation, they used an undercover informant to buy cocaine from Cedric on 3 occasions in recent months. So cops sent a SWAT team to his home, served a search warrant, and he confirmed, "Yes, I am a successful drug dealer. I sell drugs to various people throughout the country and throughout this city."
1: Wow, he's a syndicated drug dealer.
0: Well, okay, well, thank you.
1: Yeah.
0: They found $2,500 in cash, cocaine, heroin, amphetamines, firearm ammunition. Cedric's girlfriend there, too, but she said, "I had no idea he was a drug dealer."
1: Yeah, none whatsoever.
0: Nah. And that's Nimrod's in the news. I just liked it. Yeah, I'm a successful drug dealer.
1: Yeah, it's a success. Are you punishing me for my success?
0: Man. For the Friday Five. Well, it's the first weekend of summer. You said this yesterday. How about summer songs?
1: Yeah.
0: We've done it before. We re-ranked it.
1: Yeah.
0: It's been a number of years. So it's the greatest songs with summer in the title. We go by how big of a song, hit-wise or iconic, 1 to 10. Does it stand the test of time, 1 to 10? How much do you personally like it, 1 to 10? And we have our list, and you say it's great.
1: Pretty good.
0: You said it was great.
1: Okay, it's great.
0: We'll see. 1-888-485-MVCR is the number, and we'll kick it off next.
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13: NBC News Radio, I'm Chris Caraggio. The U.S.-Iran Framework Peace Agreement is being tested 1 week after its signing. In a post today, President Trump said Iran violated the ceasefire agreement by firing at least four attack drones at ships moving through the Strait of Hormuz. Trump confirmed one of the drones hit a Singapore ship, causing damage. Reports say marine traffic is continuing to trickle through the strait despite the attack. Rescuers are racing to find victims as the death toll in Venezuela climbs to more than 900 after Wednesday's devastating earthquakes. Government officials said more than 3,300 others were also injured when the back-to-back magnitude 7.2 and 7.5 quakes hit. President Trump is addressing faith leaders in Washington, D.C. in his first speech at the Washington Hilton since the White House Correspondents' Dinner shooting. The president thanked members of the Faith and Freedom Coalition at the Washington Hilton today for their efforts, got him back to the White House. Earlier this year, it was the place where the third alleged assassination attempt against him took place. TSA is bracing to screen nearly 19 million air travelers across the 4th of July holiday period. Wendy Swanson has more.
14: A TSA senior official says security checkpoints are fully staffed and prepared to welcome travelers and handle the large passenger volumes during the June 30th through July 6th period. The highest traffic is expected on July 2nd, with an expected 3 million people traveling through airports that day. The agency recommends travelers arrive early and check with their airline before their departure.
13: Amazon is raking in some serious money after people have been scoring deals this Prime Day. Adobe expects the e-commerce giant to make more than $26 billion over this four-day shopping spree. Tracking service Numerator says the average shopper is spending about $150 this year and are more focused on stocking up than purchasing luxury items. The four-day Prime Day event ends tonight at 11:59 Pacific. I'm Chris Caraggio, NBC News Radio.
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13: The United States has suffered its first loss in the World Cup, falling to Turkey in the final match of the group stage in Inglewood, California last night. NBC's Lolita Lopez was there.
16: Fans leaving Los Angeles Stadium are still smiling and even some of them cheering, many of them remaining hopeful, even though Team USA lost 3-2 to the team from Turkey. You know, today's match wasn't one that they had to necessarily win. Team USA had already won their group.
13: The team surrendered a goal on the very last shot of the game as America still finished atop Group D at 2-0-1. New York police believe a 64-year-old woman took her own life after killing her daughter and four grandchildren. The bodies of Amy Stedman, her daughter Sarah Myers, and her four grandchildren were found Tuesday in her upstate apartment in Mechanicville after a neighbor requested a welfare check. The local police chief says a handwritten note found in the apartment strongly suggests that Amy Stedman was involved. The father of the children lives in Salt Lake City, Utah, and has been in the process of trying to get full custody of the four children. Millions across the country are hoping to win nearly $500 million tonight. Mark Mayfield has more.
17: The Mega Millions jackpot was up to $467 million in Tuesday's drawing, but nobody matched all six numbers, so the grand prize rolls over to tonight's drawing, when the jackpot will be at least $489 million. The cash option on that is about $220 million. I'm Mark Mayfield.
13: Many musicians are expected to participate in the funeral service of music mogul Clive Davis. Artists from his long career who are expected to participate include Bruce Springsteen, Alicia Keys, Dionne Warwick, Barry Manilow, Kenny G, and Jennifer Hudson. Davis ran major record labels during his career, including Columbia and Arista. Davis passed away at his home Monday after being recently hospitalized due to respiratory problems. The funeral is scheduled for Monday in New York City. I'm Chris Caraggio, NBC News Radio.
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0: Markley, Van Camp, and Robin Show. Jamie Markley. David Van Camp is out. He'll be back on Monday, but he did vote on this list. There's Scott Robbins.
1: He did vote on this list.
0: The Friday Five. That's what it's time for. It's Friday. That means our countdown.
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0: First weekend of summer. So on the Friday Five, the greatest summer songs of all time. It's got to have summer in the title.
1: Yep.
0: The number 1-888-485-MBCR.
1: I like this list.
0: You said it. You said great list.
1: It is a great list. It's a great list. A lot of good songs. Really good songs.
0: Yes. Are you happy with what's in the five?
1: Yeah, I am.
0: I think there is a huge mistake.
1: I didn't vote for five, though, in my five.
0: I think even though David's not here, he may have, well, screwed it up.
1: I think it's his fault because I mean, I don't mind the song, but it's no way near my five.
0: All right. Again, 1-888-485-MVCR is the number. Woody up first today. Woody. Hey, Woody.
29: Hey, guys, love your show. You know, it used to be just the whimsical one-hit wonder by the Baja Man, but these days you really need to be concerned with the question, especially in Springfield, Ohio, who let the dogs out?
0: Always would.
1: Absolutely.
29: All right. My song from Bryan Adams, Summer of 69.
0: Oh, yeah.
2: Number two.
30: Oh. Was it Summer of 69?
0: That could have been number one.
1: It
0: easy.
1: Was my number one.
0: It was your number one.
1: Yep.
0: It was my number two. It was very close. That's a great song.
1: Yeah.
0: And that's Test Timer.
1: Oh, gosh. Yeah.
0: You had to play that on Top 40 Radio.
1: Lots.
0: Did you enjoy it?
1: Yeah. Yeah, I liked it.
0: Because as a rock and roll kid, you had to play a lot of crappy music on Top 40. It had to be like an oasis for you.
1: The variety of music, yes.
0: Some guitars or something. That's nice.
1: Yeah, it was Bryan Adams, you know?
0: Yes.
1: It was also really short, that song. It's like 3 minutes and 9 seconds, if I recall.
3: Yeah, it was under 3:30.
1: Yeah.
3: Yeah. And, man, you hear it still everywhere.
1: Oh, gosh, yeah. It never went away.
3: No doubt. All right, next up, Josh. Where are you calling from, Josh?
5: Mill City.
3: Thanks for checking in, man. Appreciate it.
5: Yeah. Love the show, guys. You guys do awesome. Thanks for doing
1: it. Thanks, man.
3: Oh, thank you, Josh. What are you thinking for a summer song?
5: I'm thinking number 5 on my favorite Van Halen album of all time, 5150 Summer Nights.
1: What a really good song.
3: Great song, Josh. Yes. I would love for that to be in the 5. It's just fun.
1: All kinds of guitar stuff going on there.
3: Oh my gosh, yeah. Oh yeah. It's fun.
1: I think it's fun too.
3: Yeah.
1: I like that album a lot too. Song to song, I like that album.
3: I like parts of it.
1: Yeah.
3: Not all of it, but parts of it.
1: I know you're more inclined to like the Dave era.
3: Yeah, but I like some Van Hagar stuff too. You know?
1: Mm-hmm.
3: Okay, who's next? Don in Oregon. Hello, Don.
6: Hey, how you guys doing?
3: Doing great. Thanks for checking in, man. Always good to hear from you.
6: Yeah, great show. I listen every day.
1: Oh,
6: how about the late, great Janis Joplin with Summertime?
3: Oh, yeah.
6: Summertime. Love that song.
3: There you go, man. You're a big fan.
1: I like Janis.
3: Yeah. I know David likes that song a lot, too. Yeah. Oh, Scoot's checking in.
1: He is?
3: Yes.
1: Okay.
3: Always good to talk to Scoot.
1: Hey, Scoot.
3: Scoot, did you make it?
1: What, are we on delay today? What's going on?
3: A little bit.
1: Okay.
3: Okay, we got to go. Oh, we lost Scoot.
1: We lost Scoot? Oh, no.
3: Or he lost us, one of the two.
1: Oh, dude.
3: You want two? Do you want Don in Arizona?
1: Yeah, hi, Don.
7: Hey, how you doing, fellas? Actually, I'm not in Arizona. I'm watching the snively rain up in Washington today.
1: Ah, Washington, Arizona, you know.
3: You're all over the place.
1: Yeah. Phoenix, Arizona, all the way to Tacoma.
7: Well, yeah. Well, just call me Skitter Dump Don, but anyway.
1: Okay, there you go, buddy.
7: Anyway, what I wanted to say was, Summer Breeze by Seals and Croft takes me back to a time before I turned my liver into an 8-pound prune.
3: Number 4. Summer Breeze makes me feel fine. Scott Robbins is a huge fan of this song.
1: It's a really good song.
3: Oh, you can go ahead and sing it out. 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
15: I'm meteorologist Allison Jacoby with Northern News Now, and we're going to see some showers possible this afternoon and evening. Otherwise, things will dry out over the weekend. Highs in the 70s this weekend, as well as some breezier conditions entering. Now, once we get to Sunday and Monday, we're going to start to see severe thunderstorm chances enter the forecast, back in and continuing throughout the week, as well as temperatures rising upwards into the 80s. With Northern News Now, I'm Allison Jacoby for 610 and FM 103.9 KDAL.
16: The monthly Van Camp and Robbins show. Jamie Markley, David Van Camp, Scott Robbins. David Van Camp's out today. He'll be back on Monday. Got the Robbins trifecta and a news update to get to. But first, we got to wrap up the Friday Five songs with summer in the title. Honorable mention there. Frank, Summer Wind. You're not a fan of Frank.
17: Yeah. I love that stuff.
18: I appreciate Frank.
17: Bryan Adams is number two, Summer of 69. Summer in the City, Love and Spoonful at three. Summer Breeze, Seals and Crofts at four. Mungo Jerry's In the Summertime at five. We've had some great honorable mentions, too.
18: And where's back number to it. One?
17: I know.
18: Wow.
17: It's a big song, multi-format smash, yeah, as they say. Let's go to Parker in Texas. Hello, Parker.
19: The Legends. How are you guys doing?
17: You're the legend, Parker.
19: So just a quick reminder, this is Parker, who was on Little Feat's Road Crew back in the day. So
17: yes.
18: All right.
19: Okay.
17: Are you going to write a book?
18: You should write a book, yeah.
19: If we're off air, I would tell you what to write a book about, but I can't discuss it on air.
18: Was that Lowell George days or not?
19: Yeah, that was a little after Lowell George days.
18: Okay, more Let It Roll that time. Yeah.
19: No. We're talking a few things I did in the military.
18: Oh, okay.
17: Got it.
19: Anyway.
18: The band.
17: Yes.
19: Yes, but yeah, I was with the band Little Feat for a little bit on the road crew.
17: So what are you thinking for a summer song, Parker?
19: Don Henley's Boys of Summer.
17: Yep. That's the one that I thought should have been in the five.
18: He's in my five.
17: In my five. David hates Don Henley.
18: He hates him too?
17: Oh, yeah.
18: A lot of people he hates.
17: He is a crotchety old dude.
18: He can be, yeah.
17: Very grumpy. Written some great songs, though. That's a really good song.
18: Mike Campbell wrote part of this song, too.
17: The guitar parts?
18: No, this is the whole instrument part.
17: Yeah, that's what I'm saying.
18: Yeah.
17: Not the lyrics.
18: No, Henley wrote the lyrics.
17: Yes. All right, let's go to Terry in Oregon. Terry, what you thinking for a summer song?
20: Yeah, hi there.
17: Hey, man.
20: Hey, I'm a product of the 80s, and I don't know if Van Halen's considered a hair band. But I got to get a hair band in here, too. What I consider a hair band anyways is Y&T's Summertime Girls. And I know it's not a test of timer, but it's at least an honorable mention.
17: Yes, bro. And, dude, bring your 80s stuff in anytime. Love it. That's awesome. You played this in Top 40, didn't you, Scott?
18: Yeah. It's a good song.
17: It was all over MTV at the time.
18: Fun summertime tune.
17: A very tasteful video, I would say.
18: Yeah. Yeah,
17: what?
18: She's hot!
17: And very subtle. All right, Damon's up next. Spokane, Damon.
21: Yes, Summer Nights on the Grease soundtrack.
18: Dude, oh, yeah.
17: Honestly, that was massive. Yeah.
18: I played this too.
17: I bet you did. Dude, so being in Top 40 Radio when that was big, that whole movie, that whole soundtrack, it was massive.
18: Oh, it was massive, yeah.
17: And talk about a test of timer.
18: Yeah, this was one of the big ones.
17: Yeah. Hilarious. All right. Mary from Delaware has made it through. Hello, Mary.
18: Hi, Mary.
22: Hey, guys. Happy Friday.
17: Are you on the beach?
18: Sound like it.
22: I am on the beach.
17: Good for you, Mary.
18: Yeah, I hear the beach. I like that.
17: I can picture it. It's got to be a beautiful day.
22: It is. You can hear the ocean, and we're right next to it.
17: Excellent.
18: Hello, ocean.
17: The only thing that would make this better is if you come in with number one.
22: Well, I wasn't even going to call because we're on the beach, and I couldn't not dial. So
17: awesome.
22: There went the phone dialing, and I'm going to go with All Summer Long by Kid Rock.
17: Mary is the reigning champ again.
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0: 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I'm Chris Caraccio.
1: President Trump is thanking evangelical leaders for helping him get reelected while addressing the Faith and Freedom Coalition's annual Road to Majority Conference at the Washington Hilton today. He said their efforts got him back to the White House. Trump spoke at the site of the White House Correspondents Association dinner shooting for the first time. Earlier this year, it was the place where the third alleged assassination attempt against him took place. The U.S. and Iran are at odds 1 week after the framework peace agreement was signed. In a post today, Trump said Iran violated the ceasefire agreement by firing at least four attack drones at ships moving through the Strait of Hormuz. He confirmed one of the drones hit a Singapore ship, causing damage. Reports say marine traffic is continuing to trickle through the strait despite the attack. Meanwhile, Secretary of State Marco Rubio announced today a U.S.-backed framework peace deal between Israel and Lebanon following a meeting with Gulf leaders. I'm Chris Caraccio, NBC News Radio.
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7: 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Anthropic's Claude stayed balanced 57% of the time. Elon Musk's Grok landed balanced 27%, left-leaning 40%, right-leaning 33%. Google balanced 93%. But that's the Washington Post, well-known and left-leaning liberal. 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
8: All right. The Markley, Van Camp, and Robbins Show. I'm Jamie Markley. David Van Camp's out today, back on Monday. There's Scott Robbins. Okay. A few updates to get to. Well, just happened to see this. We talked about it a couple of times, but it is definitely on. And Reuters is reporting that FIFA has given the green light for the rainbow flags at the Egypt versus Iran World Cup clash.
9: Oh, boy.
8: What?
9: Well, I don't. Those are two countries that aren't exactly welcoming.

0: One other story before your trifecta that I just found interesting. And this is part of the MAHA movement. People saw that M&M's was stopping producing two colors.
1: The red ones, right?
0: I don't think it was the red ones. It was blue and brown.
1: Oh, that was the red dye thing.
0: Well, this is part of it. It's because they're in the process of finding alternative coloring options for blue and brown.
1: Oh, okay.
0: It's not a permanent change. They're not just taking them out. They already have natural color options for red, orange, yellow, and green. They might be like, they might look a little different, less vivid. But for those ingredients, they're using stuff like beets and turmeric and things like that to create the dyes. But for blue, they chose, what is it? Spirulina? Spirulina?
1: I don't know what that is, but I'll take
0: it. It's a high protein algae.
1: Algae?
0: Yeah.
1: Well, we got lots of it. I know where to get it. The algae farmers. Yeah.
0: Some refer to that as a superfood. Others call it pond scum.
1: Yeah.
0: But it's been gumming up the factory machines, so they're figuring out if they need to change the machines or find something else that's blue. Hmm. And then brown's a problem because it actually requires blue coloring to create. So they're trying to figure all that out.
1: Brown's a problem. Sure it is.
0: Somebody's going to probably claim that.
1: Yeah.
0: And they'll bring Al Sharpton on to talk about it.
1: Yeah.
0: Of course, that's the way it goes. All right, you ready for your big three?
1: Yep.
0: Here we go.
2: Are you ready?
3: One, two,
2: it's the three most important news stories of the day.
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2: Well, at least according to Scott Robbins. It's the trifecta on the Markley, Van Camp, and Robbins Show.
0: Every day about this time, Scott Robbins' top three stories, helped by his hero.
5: I'm Casey Kasem.
1: Oh, big weekend coming up, Casey.
5: Yes.
1: Looking forward to it?
5: Yeah.
1: By the way, are you going to hit any of the stands this weekend and get some firecrackers and whatnot?
5: Nope.
1: Okay, well, I was going to invite you over, but now you're not bringing anything.
5: I'm ready.
1: Sparklers, no nothing.
5: Three.
1: Okay, fine. A person purporting to have direct knowledge of Nancy Guthrie's abduction is now claiming to have video evidence and that there were two kidnappers directly involved. Now, again, this is according to TMZ. Harvey Levin apparently received this message. Levin revealed the latest email, a series of messages, said that he had received since the early days. He said authorities have not publicly confirmed the legitimacy of any of these notes, by the way, or that TMZ emails and sources close to the investigation appear split on whether or not they're real or not. We don't know. But these guys are saying, yeah, this guy's saying, I've got video evidence. I know who did it. And I've got the evidence, and he's allegedly buried it somewhere and is going to tell them where it is at some point in time, this evidence he has.
0: Okay.
1: The cell phone evidence he claims he has.
0: Do you believe that?
1: I don't know what to believe anymore. Honestly, I don't. No, not really, I guess.
0: I don't. We'll see.
1: But that's the first time I've heard of this.
0: Yeah.
1: He said the pictures that were taken, some of the last pictures that were taken of her, and he said attached with this is names, addresses, and age of these people that allegedly took her.
0: Okay.
1: So we'll see where this one goes. But I hadn't heard anything about it for a long time.
0: No, it's just been the last few days.
1: Yeah.
5: Now, on with the countdown.
0: Scott Robbins' trifecta, the top three of the day, and now number
5: two.
1: I read this story and I thought, holy cow, did you go to camp when you were a kid, by the way? A
0: couple of camps, yeah.
1: I never went to camp. I don't know other kids who did. But
0: like middle school?
1: New York City, it's a big deal to get your kids into summer camps because the parents are working and usually have aftercare programs.
0: Got
1: well, you don't have that in the summer. But now they're looking at some of the price tags. This is ridiculous. One woman has three children, $33,000.
0: What?
1: Yeah, 10 grand a kid to get into this two-week summer camp.
0: Oh, my goodness.
1: 10 grand a kid. They're saying, well, this is preposterous, but it's New York. That's, you know, they charge whatever they want to charge, and they're getting it, apparently. I just can't imagine what that is.
0: It is 2 weeks, I guess. I mean, if it was $5,000 for 1 week, it would seem pretty expensive, but not crazy, I guess.
1: One parent is saying they're paying individually $28,000 for one kid to send them to a camp. That's a lot. I would.
0: And Mom Donnie's saying it should be free, right?
1: Oh, he'd love for it to be
0: I'm sure.
1: Free. Yeah.
0: Yes.
1: Yeah, I would just say.
0: Probably is coming in with that.
1: I would just say, we're going to turn the TV on and have the refrigerator stocked. I'll be home in 5 hours.
6: The countdown doesn't stop till we reach the
1: top.
6: Don't
1: start any fires or call anybody, okay?
0: The Scott Robbins trifecta, top three of the day.
5: And finally, one.
1: Los Angeles Mayor Karen Bass is freaking out, quaking a little bit in her boots. so many socialites are doing well, and she may not, in fact, be one of them. Now, here's the problem she's running into. She knows she's got a full-blooded socialist running against her.
0: Right.
1: You know? And now that Spencer Press is not involved in the race, everybody's sort of jockeying for his supporters, and they're sure as hell not going to vote for the socialist, are they? I wouldn't think so, anyway.
0: I wouldn't think so.
1: I would say if anybody's going to benefit, it'll be Karen Bass, but she's not taking it for granted. She's hired the firm that ran the Biden-Harris campaign to run her campaign.
0: No way.
1: Yes. I'm like, what are you doing?
3: That was a terribly run campaign.
1: It was a horribly run campaign. But she's got them in there now. She's replaced a team of professionals that worked with Barack Obama and one that worked for Kamala Harris. Sketch which one they took. The one that works for Kamala Harris.
0: Wow.
6: And there you have it.
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1: I got a sponsorship now, huh? That's nice.
0: Yes.
1: Oh, appreciate that.
0: Either that or the five was sponsored earlier and we missed it. I'm not quite sure. Scott, yes, heck yes,
1: don't
0: they are sponsoring
1: the Trifecta.
0: They said we want a piece of that Scott Robbins action.
1: That's right.
0: That's exactly right.
1: The award winning, yeah.
0: Hey, if you're going to try to go Dukes of Hazzard with your car, you got to make sure you can clear it all the way. Oh. 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
15: I'm meteorologist Allison Jacoby with Northern News Now, and we're going to see some showers possible this afternoon and evening. Otherwise, things will dry out over the weekend. Highs in the 70s this weekend, as well as some breezier conditions entering. Now, once we get to Sunday and Monday, we're going to start to see severe thunderstorm chances enter the forecast, back in and continuing throughout the week, as well as temperatures rising upwards into the 80s. With Northern News Now, I'm Allison Jacoby for 610 and FM 103.9 KDAL.
0: The Markley Van Camp and Robin Show. Jamie Markley. David Van Camp is out. He's back on Monday. There's Scott Robbins. David and Scott. Well, and me too sometimes, actually. Sweat. Middle of the night.
1: Yeah,
0: sleeping. No
1: I don't
0: good.
1: Like to sleep in the hot, sticky yuck.
0: A lot of times people are blaming, well, it's just the summertime. 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
1: Yeah.
0: Your mattress could be trapping heat all night long. 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
0: So, news update. The Trumpster is speaking at the Faith and Freedom Coalition Conference. And he has a message for Senate Leader Thune.
1: I bet he does.
0: And the Senate GOP. You know, they're on vacation till July 13th.
1: Yeah, I know.
0: So they work hard for the American people.
1: Yeah, can't get the damn bill passed.
0: Yeah, this is his message.
16: And now we have to pass the Save America Act to protect our sacred American elections. Have to pass. Hard to believe, right? Hard to believe that we even have to fight for this. We have to fight for everything. Nothing comes easy. Nothing. All voters must show photo ID. Not so bad. Huh? All voters must provide proof of citizenship. Is that so hard? And you're fighting the Democrats and a few Republicans who are doing a tremendous disservice to this country. We have a few Republicans that are fighting it. Lisa Murkowski of Alaska. You should call her and tell her to get on the ball. She'll never win another election, I can tell you. She has got to get, she's got to vote. It's called the Save America Act. It's voter ID, ideally photo ID, right?
0: He goes on from there. Just,
1: man, he's put them on notice.
0: Yes.
1: Yep.
0: I mean, it's just common sense.
1: I don't understand what the foot dragging is all about, though. I really don't.
3: Well, the message has got to be made clear. Because you're like a lot of people. I just don't understand it at all.
1: I don't get it. I mean, I know there's some hesitation there.
3: Well, it's just not going to really do anything.
1: Voting blocks, yeah.
3: But still. All right, we got to get to Nimrods. Here we go.
17: When the going gets tough.
18: Damn it, this is too hard.
17: The dumb get dumber.
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17: It's Nimrods in the News on the Markley, Van Camp, and Robbins Show.
20: I love the poorly educated.
3: All right. Nimrods in the News. We go to Fresno, California. 19-year-old in his car. He's driving on Goldenrod Avenue north of Belmont in Fresno.
1: Oh.
3: And he's like, I think I can make it over this canal. Oh. Going Dukes of Hazzard style.
1: Oh, no.
3: Just good old boys. Never meaning no harm, Scott.
1: I'm saying,
3: gotta risk it for the biscuit, don't you?
1: He didn't make it, did he?
3: He did make it.
1: Oh, my gosh, really?
3: Made it over the canal.
1: Wow.
3: That's the good news. Bad news, he crashed into the opposite embankment.
1: Yeah.
3: And then rolled end over end. He did walk away. I mean, if he was really maimed, I wouldn't include it in Nimrod.
1: How's the General Lee? Is it going
3: to
1: be okay?
3: Yeah, it looks total to me.
1: Oh, no.
3: Oh, it's total for sure, yes. And that's Nimrod's in the News.

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8: NBC News Radio, I'm Chris Caraccio. Over 900 people have died in Venezuela as rescuers race to find earthquake victims. Government officials said more than 3,300 were also injured when the back-to-back magnitude 7.2 and 7.5 quakes hit on Wednesday. The U.S. has deployed search and rescue teams to the country. President Trump says Iran has violated the framework peace agreement signed just a week ago. In a post today, he said Iran violated the ceasefire agreement by firing at least 4 attack drones at ships moving through the Strait of Hormuz. When asked if the U.S. would respond, Trump would only tell reporters, "You'll find out." This morning resulted in the Palisades Fire mistrial, and now one juror is speaking out about why she thinks the prosecution didn't prove their case. More now from Jason Nathanson.
9: A lot of holes, yeah. Yeah, a lot of holes.
10: Serena, juror number 4, says she didn't buy the prosecution's theory that Jonathan Rinderknecht started the Lachman fire, which smoldered and turned into the Palisades fire a week later. But even if he did start that first fire, he shouldn't be
9: responsible for the whole Palisades.
10: And she didn't like how they tried to use his ChatGPT history.
9: I talk to ChatGPT all the time.
10: To paint him as a loner, mad at society, who wanted revenge against the wealthy.
9: Made me angry that they were, like, putting his character down for just being human.
10: The jury deadlocked 2 guilty, 10 not guilty.
8: A guilty plea has been entered by former Trump National Security Advisor John Bolton in his case over retaining national security information. It's part of a plea deal that will also see Bolton pay a more than $2 million fine. An illegal retention of sensitive national security documents conviction can carry a sentence of up to 60 months in prison. Wall Street is closing lower to end a volatile week. Shares of Micron, Intel, and AMD also lost 2% or more as investors rotated out of key technology stocks over AI spending concerns. Markets struggled despite lower oil prices and better-than-expected consumer sentiment data at the closing bell. The Dow Jones lost 44 points. The S&P 500 fell 3 points, and the NASDAQ dropped 60 points. I'm Chris Caraccio, NBC News Radio.
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8: New polling from Gallup shows economic confidence remains weak, but has improved modestly in June. Tammy Trujillo has details.
13: According to the findings, the surge in gasoline prices accompanied by the Iran conflict are being felt by many Americans, as two-thirds report gas prices are causing hardship for their households. However, Gallup's poll results suggest the broader economic effects of rising energy costs may be leveling off. Economic confidence has improved slightly in June after a sharp decline in the past few months, while concern about economic issues hasn't risen any further. According to Gallup's trended data findings, Americans are especially sensitive to average pump prices reaching new levels.
8: Chicago Mayor Brandon Johnson is creating a new department in the Windy City designated to confront gun violence. The mayor signed an executive order yesterday establishing the Office of Gun Violence Reduction. The new department will be tasked with coordinating violence prevention efforts and community safety investments. The full city council will have the final say on the proposed ordinance, which would cost nearly $100 million for the new office. Meta is teaming up with Qualcomm on artificial intelligence. CEO Mark Zuckerberg says the goal is to build what he calls personal superintelligence for people around the world. San Diego-based Qualcomm will supply chips for Meta data centers, starting with its new Dragonfly C1000 processor expected to ship in 2028. The deal makes Meta the company's first major data center customer as it moves beyond smartphones. Qualcomm is pushing into AI and data centers as it prepares for its Apple contract to end next year. More than 1,000 incoming midshipmen reported to the U.S. Naval Academy for Induction Day in Annapolis, Maryland. Yesterday's event marked the start of Plebe Summer, a six-week training program that prepares them for military and academic life. Recruits move through a series of stations, including medical checks, paperwork, and receiving their uniforms. The day ended with the oath of office and final family goodbyes before training officially started. I'm Chris Caraggio, NBC News Radio.
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21: 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I'm Bob Sansevier, coming to you from the Bradshaw and Bryant and Smart Start MN Studios. Let's get right to it. We are joined by Mike Bryant from Bradshaw and Bryant, always seeking justice for the injured at Minnesota, personalinjury.com. Now, Mike, let me ask you, is my voice deeper? Because I sound almost like a radio guy, very resonant. It feels like that
22: you
21: in
22: do.
21: My head anyway.
22: Yeah, you do. You have a different sound. It's all that excitement of the Buffalo Rodeo.
21: I've been yelling up a storm.
22: And it goes through what, tomorrow, Saturday?
21: No, Saturday. It goes through tomorrow. So it's, we had family fun night Wednesday, rodeos. Yesterday, Thursday was the first day. Friday, tonight, we have... we got a lot of bull riders going. I mean, it's going to be it'll be fun in the weather. Hopefully, the weather holds up throughout.
22: Do you have any family competing?
21: No. Okay. But my entire family is involved. Example, I mean, Sam was the MC for the mutton busting last night, and my son Spencer is he's actually head of the grounds crew. You know, he started. He was asked to be a board member when he was like a sophomore in high school or college because he was a finance major, and we needed somebody to be our treasurer. And then he stayed on the board, And now he's cool. Running the grounds. And then my other son, Sawyer, my oldest son, he and my youngest son, Shane, they help out in the back pens. And, you know, my daughter, Sienna, helps. My wife, Mary, puts on pony rides every night. So, right. You know, and then my daughter, Sienna, helps out. And Sam will
22: be. So
21: know.
22: How many, I hope the listeners find interest in this. But, like, so now we've gone, what, Wednesday, Thursday, now Friday.
21: Friday, yep.
22: How many pony rides did they give a day?
21: They start. Well, they start about 5 o'clock because that's when the gates open, and they go right up to 7 when the rodeo begins. So I have to ask my wife, but it would not surprise me if 100 or more kids are taking pony rides. There's a lot of them because they're not like putting them on, circling them once. They give them a few times around because we have it in a round pen, and she brings like 8 to 10 horses.
22: Wow.
21: And ponies.
22: Wow.
21: Yeah,
22: somebody's sitting out there, they can show up and get a pony ride.
21: They can get a pony ride. We do. I think they do restrict it if you're like in your 20s or 30s and if you weigh over a certain amount of weight. Well, the weight's not a big deal.
22: No, that's
21: a bigger
22: one.
21: Then no ponies for you.
22: No ponies for you.
21: Mike, I got to tell you, though, you know what one of the really neat things, though, at the rodeo is? In the morning and also in the evening, they put the bronking horses or the bucking horses out to go in the arena just to like stretch their legs and go around. It's just it's beautiful to watch because it's like they run again. Some of them fight a little bit, but also when they put the bulls out in the morning, they feed the bulls in the arena in the morning, and that's kind of fun. They're so docile, and then you know what? You strap a saddle or something, whatever they call it on them. You pull it a little tight around their personal private area, and they do get a little torqued.
22: They get torqued. They get excited.
21: Yes, they do. Now, I'm going to use that for a clunky transition. I wonder how many Timberwolves fans are torqued or excited that Isaiah Evans, Duke guard, was picked in the second round yesterday. A lot of guys.
22: Well, he was picked by the Nets.
21: Yeah,
22: I think.
21: Well, but go ahead, finish that thought, and I'll just mention something.
22: And then we get him, but the Timberwolves get him as part of a trade that I don't know if it happens like on today, Friday, or if it happens when, you know, or it might happen July 1st. I don't know, but it's coming as far as a trade goes.
21: Well, here's the oddest thing about the NBA. They do, it's not like they trade the picks. They keep the pick the player that they've already agreed they're going to trade to someone else.
22: Right.
21: I don't understand why the NBA does that, and not like, you know, the NFL, we have a trade. Well, they don't really do it that way. It's weird.
22: It's I think it's got something to do with the salary cap. And
21: that could be.
22: Also, I don't know if, because they've got the thing where if someone's drafted in the first round, they guaranteed certain money.
21: Yep.
22: I don't know if you get traded, if you get picked by a team as a first rounder, if you get traded, if you're still required to get paid the first round money. I don't know if
21: that's interesting.
22: True.
21: Yeah, could be what it is. But we talked very briefly about it off the air that they're not that far away. They definitely need a point guard. But quite honestly, I said this after the postseason for them. Why not just get another guard? But why not just have Anthony Edwards? He gets the ball as soon as they cross the midcourt line anyway. Let him bring it up. This way he doesn't need to pass the ball. Then he can just shoot like he always does.
22: You want him, moving to get some action, then you're centering your offense in one place versus having the guy bring it up and other people moving.
21: See, I thought
22: more moving parts by doing that.
21: I thought Asunmu could be their point guard too. Or they got the kid.
22: And that's a question too, whether or not he's going to end up being that.
21: Yeah, there is talent there, but you look at that West. I mean, we thought, Oklahoma City, they're going to be winning. You know, they could be a dynasty, and then San Antonio comes along with Wembanyama, and you don't know what's going to happen. And then the other thing, people were getting a little excited here. Well, maybe they'll go to the East and they'll be much better in the East. Then you just have the Knicks come along, and now, you know, with a few more pieces, we'll see what happens in Miami after they get Giannis. So it's going to be interesting to see how it all plays out going forward. And speaking of playing out, what's happened? Is Mike Lindell, what kind of trouble does he? Did he get a slap on the wrist? Because he's giving away pillows and something else as he run for governor?
22: He's giving away things of value, and you're not allowed to give away things of value. And so that's the dispute. Now, I may be one of the only people who read his book. So, you know, whether or not giving away his book is a thing of value or not, I don't know. you know, but pillows, I mean,
21: hey, I still sleep on his pillows.
22: And I still use the pillows.
21: Yeah,
22: so
21: I don't know.
22: But yeah, theoretically or not theoretically, I mean, there's actual laws against it. And you're not supposed to give away things of value.
21: And I, you know, the thing that is disheartening, and I'm not a Republican, I'm not a Democrat. I admit freely that I tilt more right, although I'll tell you what, this GOP is a mess. But the fact that he has led in some polls with the primary, you could vote now in the primary. And I don't understand these people who are, you know, who are saying, yes, they would vote for him. But let me ask you this, because I've never voted in a primary. You don't have to be a Democrat or Republican to vote in the primary. But no. You do have to say, I'm voting as a Democrat or voting in the Republican.
22: You can't vote in both. You have to choose the one you're voting in for the primary. But no, you're not stuck saying you're a Democrat for the rest of your life. And you could show up and just vote for one primary, but you can't get both ballots. You only get one for the primary.
21: Well, what do you think, though, about someone like, I don't know that I would ever do it, but if I decide, you know what, I like Kendall Qualls. I want to try to help Kendall. I'm going to go and vote in the Republican. But is that bad of me because I'm not a Republican and I've not done it and I just would do it because I like somebody? Is that a bad thing to do?
22: The primary is set up for you to do that.
21: I mean, for independents to do it too?
22: Right, for independents to show up and do it. I mean, it's set up for the party, but it's open so that anybody can do it. And theoretically, you can cross party lines and go pick your opponent, but then you have to have a pretty strong position yourself to give away those votes. So I don't know. It gives a person a right to vote. My preference is people vote, and they should, and what you try to do.
21: Do you vote in primaries? You do?
22: I do.
21: Okay.
22: All right.
21: And that, see, I had said, I was talking to Amy
22: And I used to go to the caucuses, but now it's gotten to the point where that's just way too much inside silliness that I just don't want to be part
21: of. What a mess. Yeah. Well, the Democrats, I might be less of a mess than Republicans, but Amy Frederickson and I were talking about it, and I had said, because I think this is why Pawlenty didn't win his primary. A lot of people, I think, Democrats crossed over and voted to hurt him so he couldn't be the candidate. And you could do that with Mike Lindell. You know, vote for him if you're a Democrat. So he runs. Amy Klobuchar shouldn't have a problem in any case. But
22: yeah.
21: Amy pointed out that, well, then you're basically sacrificing voting for the senator or senatorial candidate. And that is going to be a tight battle for the Democrats.
22: Yep. And so you give up that, and you know, and I just think the whole idea of crossing over and voting for people you're not really supporting, you have a right to do it because you have a right to vote any way you want. I just don't.
21: Yeah,
22: like
21: I wouldn't
22: it.
21: Do it. I don't. I think it's bad form. I mean, I do enough things.
22: I've always believed parties have a right to pick who they want. You know, I mean, if you want to do that, if you want to stop it, go join the party and fight it. You know what I mean? Or go get involved that way. But the people who sit on the sidelines and complain because the party's giving them bad candidates, you're sitting on the sidelines. You don't have any say in it until you get your candidate. And if you want to change that, well, change it earlier.
21: And do it. You know? Do something about it.
22: Yep.
21: All right. Now, I got to ask you, we talked very briefly about this off the air, Animal Kingdom. It came out years ago. I watched a few episodes. I thought I was right, but I never got fully into it. How deep are you into it? You said you just started watching. And again, it came out years ago.
22: I'm into season 3.
21: Oh, you are into it.
22: Originally, I thought it was only 10. It's got two strikes against it for the whole
21: watch it off.
22: Is it's over a half an hour show. It's like 45, 50 minutes, which makes it hard at times to watch a bunch of them. And it's ranging into the 13 episodes a season, which, you know, I like the crisp little half an hour shows, 8 to 10 episodes a season. Let's go, you know, and we'll kick them out. We'll get them done quick. So this gets a little long at times, and it's okay. It's kind of a Sons of Anarchy, Peaky Blinders, but just not as good. And it's okay.
21: Well, the fact that you're 3 seasons in is pretty good. I mean, that you haven't said
22: just
21: no.
22: Just a sign that there isn't, you know,
21: there's nothing else you want to see.
22: And having to wait in between shows for, you know, Cape Fear or what am I thinking of the other one? Dutton Ranch is silly.
21: the whole thing with that, this, yes, the last episode was really silly.
0: Yeah.
21: And I don't know where they're going to go from there. Hopefully they pull
0: it back together. You had to tell me who it was that it started with. I had no idea. They should have done something like shown her and then flash back. Or,
21: oh yeah, because they did that. It was a flashback of the woman Beulah.
0: Right? But the way they did it was just dove
21: they
0: into
21: just started.
0: It
21: and the, yeah,
0: and the characters are so much like today's characters that it's like who the hell is this? What's going on here?
21: Well, there was nothing to put it, make it look like a period piece.
0: Right. They could have thrown a date on it, or they could have shown 10 years before, or, you know, I guess it would have been more than 10 years before. It would have been like 50 years before. But, you know, and then, you know, arguably it shows a rape. It was the lamest, that's probably not a good word to use for a rape, but it was just like a nothing. It was weird the way they portrayed that.
21: When you look at the timeline of what the movie was supposed to be, there wasn't time for this guy to bring him back to his house and beyond walk in the front door, do anything.
0: Yeah.
21: Because this other guy showed up right away. And by the way, Annette Bening is the one who plays Beulah for people who haven't watched Dutton Ranch on Paramount Plus.
0: If someone's responsible taking care of her, he'd go in there and shoot him or kill him or do something.
21: Yes, and also he would have been distracted.
0: They're like, it's okay.
21: He was not going to be distracted. All right, Mike, as always, greatly appreciated. Mike Bryan from Bradshaw and Bryan, always seeking justice for the injured at MinnesotaPersonalInjury.com. And Mike, I got to tell, I'm giving a plug for something that I don't, I use it. My throat was shot, but this Singer's, you can get it on Amazon. Singers,
0: apostrophe
21: S, soothing throat spray.
0: You've told me about that before.
21: Have you used it for in court? Because my voice feels like it's getting stronger.
0: You told me about that. Yeah, I used it.
21: Yep. Professional strength. So check it out if you're having some trouble, like laryngitis or anything. All right, take that quick break. The BS Show will be right back.
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24: This is Bob Sansevier, host of The BS Show, and I have known Ed Cohn and Mike Friedberg for many, many years. 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
5: I'm meteorologist Allison Jacoby with Northern News Now, and we're going to see some showers possible this afternoon and evening. Otherwise, things will dry out over the weekend. Highs in the 70s this weekend, as well as some breezier conditions entering. Now, once we get to Sunday and Monday, we're going to start to see severe thunderstorm chances enter the forecast, back in and continuing throughout the week, as well as temperatures rising upwards into the 80s. With Northern News Now, I'm Allison Jacoby for 610 and FM 103.9 KDAL.
21: We are back with more of the BS Show. And the other day, I scour the internet. I came across a story about William Shatner. You know, the Captain Kirk from Star Trek. He's been in a lot of things. But anyway, the headline was William Shatner, 95, looks eternally youthful in adorable family photos with great grandson. I have been a fan of William Shatner, not from Star Trek, actually not from any of the stuff he did. I became a fan of his several years ago when I interviewed him, and he and I got to talking about horses. My family, we've talked about my family showing Shetland ponies and miniature horses, and he shows at the top level with standard breds and saddlebreds. So we talked about that, and I'm going to share that with you now because, you know, it's the Buffalo Rodeo's going on, and it's a good time to be talking about horses. Anyway, here's that interview with, to me, icon William Shatner.
24: People know your career in movies, in TV shows, and it's been a terrific career. But what I want to talk to you about, because it's something that we have in common, and my wife and daughter are huge fans of yours from watching your videos showing it's saddle. You show only saddlebreds, or do you show other breeds too?
6: I've got a complex history in horses. I show and have shown American saddlebreds, in fact, breed them as well. I got a stallion and a couple of mares and some babies on the ground, and Medici, Belle Reve's Medici is the name of the stallion, and he's throwing some beautiful babies. And then I've been very active in standardbreds. And,
24: okay.
6: Trotting, winning the world championship it's a little complex. The saddlebreds also include the standardbreds. So I've won a world championship this year.
24: That's your roadster horse, right?
6: With the roadster horse, exactly.
24: And you know,
6: and then out here I have quarter horses in which I compete in reining.
24: Oh.
6: And last weekend I was in a weekend show, and on Saturday, in a class of 65, I took a second.
24: That's phenomenal. It's what really caught my wife has been following you and my daughter when you were riding, but what she really got excited about, we show all sizes, miniature horses, Shetland ponies, and full-size horses. Full-size is on the local level, but we've done very well at the national level with miniature horses and with Shetland ponies, and our specialty is roadster. We have 7 horses that have won national titles in youth.
6: So wait
24: amateur.
6: A minute, you, you you hitch the little horse to a sulky and you get in the sulky?
24: Yes, it's exactly what you're doing, but with miniatures. And here's the nice thing: you could see over them. You know, when you're in the like the big horses you're driving. I have a couple of standard breds off the track, and when I ride them, I thought, oh my god, I got to look side to side because I can't see over them in the sulky. And if you drove some of the miniatures, like the top miniatures or Shetlands, you would want to compete in it. It's so much fun. I mean, I have five kids.
6: But you got to understand, as you know, and I'm saying this for your audience, that the 7-10 contestants in a small arena going 40 miles an hour, and you want to pass somebody, there's an element of death and destruction there.
24: Well, it's we've been in classes at more of the mini shows than the, and we have horses that are double registered as ponies and minis. We've been in classes with 20 to 25 in a roadster class, and that could be harrowing. Not as harrowing as what you're doing, because the horses you are, and those are machines. But it's fun, though. I mean, it's the most fun that I've had since I was a kid.
6: And far as I'm concerned, the fun leads into a kind of spiritual experience at its best, and that also relates to your life. And since my life is performing, that having the excellence with a horse, and by excellence I mean both physically and the word spiritual might be a little heavy there, but understanding horses on an emotional, spiritual level as well as a physical level makes you a better horseman.
24: Well,
6: and makes you a better person.
24: Absolutely. Well, here's why I looked at. My wife was the one who was involved in horses, and what I realized, we have five kids. Now they range in age from 24 to 10. There is nothing better for a kid to learn about life than to go to a national show, win a national title in one class, and get the gate in the next one, not even place, because that's life. There's so many ups and downs.
6: Because humility is one of the aspects everybody needs to learn. The world isn't about them, and you could be on top of the world, as you point out, in one moment, and at the bottom of the ladder in the next.
24: Exactly.
6: So that humility is a huge factor in all our lives.
24: Yeah, it's been great for my kids. I mean, we have a little horse farm in Minnesota here where we have minis, ponies, and full size horses. My daughter.
6: Oh, how much
24: lessons.
6: Fun!
24: It's a lot of fun. Yeah.
6: Do you have little houses? Those little houses?
24: No. They mix together.
6: You could be on a little, 30 by 30 lot. Have a small, and then with your tiny horses.
24: Well, they're not tiny, Bill. I mean, there are tiny ones. We have a little dwarf that's tiny, but our horses, like the ones that.
6: Do they come up to your knees?
24: Oh yeah, they're bigger than that. I mean, as an example. Our double registered horses are like 42 inches to the measured to the withers, but as minis, they measure to the
6: 42 3 feet. Well, that's a big horse, man.
24: Well, it's a pony. That's still a pony, though.
6: Yeah, it's a pony.
24: It's a small pony.
6: So you're not riding.
24: No. My daughter rides them, but we drive them. We're driving them like
6: Have you seen the races where they put a dumb jockey, a little mechanical jockey, on their withers?
24: Yes.
6: With a little whip?
24: Yes, I have. It's funny, but you know, I wish you had the time. I'd love to invite you out. You would have a lot of fun driving the ponies, because we have a pony who's won 70 national titles, most of them in roadster, and he's in his 20s, but he's the fastest pony that's ever been in the class, a mini or pony.
6: That's incredible.
24: It's a lot of fun.
6: It's a lot of fun. I've seen them over the years, and they look like a lot of fun. I just never have. But you treat them exactly the same way, right?
24: Oh God,
6: you collect them.
24: I mean, like an example, this horse, he's won with my kids at the age of 7. He's won amateur, he's won open, and he's won stakes. So he wins at every level because he, and you have horses like this, I'm sure, too. They know how to dial it down for a kid or turn it up, you know, in the big classes.
6: Yeah.
24: And you probably have a horse like this, too. When that microphone switches on, he steps forward because he expects to be announced the winner, you know, because he's so used to it. It's fun. I mean, I think you can tell my enthusiasm because I have a lot of fun. And I was very excited to talk to you.
6: My life revolves around my family and the horses and dogs. That's what I do. I don't know any of the actors in town here. I know the horses.
24: Well, and that's it's great because and by the way, great posture. You really have great posture when you do Roadster. It's a reminder not to slouch at all, because when you're in that sulky, you have command. You look great in your sulky. I know I'm kissing up here, but it's true. That's the first thing my wife knows. Look at him. Look how great he looks in there. Because it is the whole package.
6: I'm driving. I've done a lot of racing in cars, and I'm, in effect, racing with that horse, with that standardbred. I'm able to control that standardbred so that I have an accelerator, and I have a brake. And I'm going around those turns like I'm drifting into a turn with a fast car.
24: People that haven't done it, because I ride, but not nearly as much as I drive. Once they drive, I think they get an idea. It's a lot. Now, you do both. Do you enjoy one over the other, driving versus riding, or is it pretty even to you?
6: Well, I used to enjoy riding more, but I'm discovering the enormity. I mean, you say you're looking at that rear end.
24: Yeah,
6: and I've joked about the fact that I'm sending my spirit into the horse from the rear end, and he's sending back messages as well. But there is a flow of energy through the reins and your voice and all that is quite different from riding, and it's just as exciting.
24: There's a lot of things that I've done, not scratching the surface of what you did, but I haven't had as much fun as when I drive that one horse in particular. My wife, we have two horses. They finished first and second at national shows 7 times. So they're both at the top of their game, and it's fun just to compete against her.
6: That's incredible.
24: 95 and looking eternally youthful. That man is incredible. All right, we're going to take a quick break. The BS Show will be right back with a segment where I tell you what an idiot I am. Be right back. 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

0: U.S. aircraft struck Iranian missile and drone storage locations and coastal radar sites. More than 900 people are confirmed dead after Wednesday's devastating earthquakes. Rescue workers and civilians are racing against time to reach possible survivors buried beneath the rubble in Venezuela. Government officials said more than 3,300 others were also injured when the back-to-back magnitude 7.2 and 7.5 quakes hit. The U.S. is rushing search and rescue teams and humanitarian supplies to the country. I'm Chris Caraggio, NBC News Radio.
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2: We are back with more of the BS Show. I'm Bob Sansevier, and I am an idiot. I say that because the Wednesday show went out in podcast form, but it also is on several radio stations around the state, including the station that you may be listening. I mean, we are in St. Cloud, Duluth, Hibbing, Worthington, and Brainerd. I mean, we're in a number of stations around the state, but because the Buffalo Rodeo, I mentioned it talking to Mike Bryant, the Buffalo Rodeo has been started this week, and I've been busy all week. I, in a bonehead move, forgot to send the Wednesday show to all the radio stations. So I don't want you to miss out on this. I interviewed Terry Train. She and I were on the KQ Morning Show together for more than 25 years, and I interviewed her because her and her husband, Rich, own Loose Line Orchards, and they also have a food truck, and they're out at the Buffalo Rodeo through tomorrow night with their food truck. So I figured I'd talk to her about that and talk to her about other things that are fun. So what I'm going to do for everyone, radio listeners and also, because I'm sure if you listen on the podcast, you know who Terry is. You probably listen to her on the KQ Morning Show. I'm going to play an excerpt from that interview that I did with Terry that you didn't hear on Wednesday that you were supposed to hear on Wednesday. All right, let's hear from Terry Train, the one you should have heard from the other day if I wasn't such an idiot. We are joined by Minnesota Broadcasting Hall of Famer, Terry Train. No, you are the Hall of Famer. You are you were on the KQ Morning Show for 3 decades. You started at the age of, 12? And it wasn't long, you were young, but you were good. No yes. question about it. Mm-hmm. Very, very good. And by the way, I need to say congratulations because you are now the grandmother of a new baby foal. Is it a boy or a girl? A colt or a little baby filly?
3: It's a colt.
2: Very nice.
3: A little colt. Just had him this morning. Yep. Complete surprise.
2: You sent
3: went
2: me
3: out to the pasture and there he was.
2: They have a tendency to do that. But here's what's funny about it. You told me off the air, you thought based on when you got the mom that the baby wouldn't be due till the end of July. We went to a horse show, and this is a pony or a mini show. I don't remember what it was. These friends of ours, they drove this horse on it was a Saturday, Sunday show on Saturday. And they said, it just doesn't have what she's normally does. The horse gave birth overnight. They did not know it was pregnant. They thought it was weight on because they had it at a trainer. And apparently one of the trainer stallions reached through the fence and they got their little deal done.
3: Wow.
2: Well, when you hear the expression hung like a horse to get through the fence, that's impressive.
3: Yeah, that's very impressive.
2: Yeah.
3: When we got her, she had a foal at her side. So
2: she's
3: it must have been one of those heat.
2: Yeah, she's a little she's a little run around.
3: A little bit.
2: She gets around. Bit. All right, now the reason I'm actually calling you and your family, your husband Rich and you, and also you have 3 kids that are involved too. You were at Winstock with what do you call your truck? Is it Loose Line Orchards? Okay. And what did you have? You're going, and the reason I'm saying we're getting into this, you're going to be at the Buffalo Rodeo too with your food truck. And I just wanted to know, tell me about Winstock though. We'll have 4,500 to 5,000 a night, Thursday, Friday, Saturday. What do they have at Winstock? I mean, is it tens of thousands? How many people go to that?
3: I can ask. Rich, how many people were at Winstock?
2: I hear him back in the background telling you.
3: 30,000 to 40,000.
2: Oh my gosh!
3: Yeah.
2: Wow. Well, you must have been very popular, and I know you will be.
3: WeFest is even. Yeah. So, I'm sorry, Winstock. Yeah, 30,000 to 40,000.
2: Holy
3: sorry
2: cow! That's a number. And I mean, like I said, we won't have that many.

0: the rodeo. I mean, even the three dice, because I just can't even imagine. Well, how hectic was it? Now, and what do you do? And what is
1: it's
0: the...
1: completely organized. They're amazing. The folks that put that.
0: No, I mean for like the food. I mean, you what do you where in the what do you work for? What do you do? Do you take the money? Do you hand out the corn? Do you hand out the?
1: I didn't do anything. But
0: you were
1: Rich
0: the greeter.
1: And people. It takes a while at these venues to for people to know. To get used to you there. And so we've been there now, I think, 5 years? And so now they're really starting to know where we are, which is huge because we only have one food booth. We don't have multiple like a lot of them do.
0: Well, you're going to be, for the rodeo, for people coming to the Buffalo Rodeo, I'm president of the Buffalo Rodeo, and I'm, you know, very proud of it. So we... Yeah. Gates open at 5 Thursday, and I got to remind people, we did it the last 2 years because it rained, and we were worried about rain, but this year we decided after last year's rodeo, we're going to continue because it works well. If you're coming to the rodeo, you want to park at the high school 5 minutes away, and actually, I believe you could get from your car into the gates quicker than parking the way they had it before. We'd have to go park in a field.
1: Oh,
0: and, you know, so
1: yeah.
0: It'll be very quick and efficient. People, no one complained about it. Yeah, we have shuttles. We bus over.
1: Are they carriage rides or you ride horseback?
0: Yeah, we do that.
1: There,
0: we have them horseback. we use some of the saddle broncs that people, you know, that the cowboys ride. But we don't cinch up the saddle real tight. So it's a very leisurely walk from the high school. No, we have buses. We use the same buses that kids take to school. But you're going to be, when people walk in, you're going to be right next to Big Boar, because Big Boar has been a long-time restaurant or vendor for us. But you're going to be right there. You'll be probably the first. Big Boar and you are the first food vendors on the right. So people stop by there and check out Loose Line Orchard, which, by the way, Loose Line Orchard, you and Rich started. How many years is it? 10? It's got to be 15, right? Or is it more than that when you first started the orchard?
1: We opened to the public in 2012, so...
0: Oh, wow.
1: How many is that?
0: You're pushing 25 years.
1: Yeah, 25.
0: So, no, yeah. Wait, 12, 20... No. Wait a minute. 12, 22, 20... We're terrible at this. 15 years you're pushing, not... Yeah.
1: Yeah.
0: Yeah, okay.
1: Feels like 20.
0: Yeah, I wonder why we went into radio. We searched the word mathematicians. Hey,
1: I have two kids that graduated with degrees in finance.
0: Yeah,
1: how did that happen?
0: It skips a generation. Could you imagine? Let's get Bob and Terry to figure out these equations to get the to get that NASA spaceship off the ground.
1: Yeah. I remember going to the bank. You know,
0: your mother was a banker. My son's a banker.
1: My mom worked at State Bank of Delano for 44 years. So she would just grab my deposit slip and go, just let me fill it out. And I'm like, I don't feel like a valued customer. And I just went in there last time and the woman goes, can I have the extra money that you're not putting in? What?
0: Terry would go to the counter and start counting out the change with one finger on the penny and the dime, pushing it across.
1: By the way, aren't you bummed out they got rid of pennies? I really don't
0: know.
1: Well,
0: are they gone? Because I saw something in like a Quick Trip or a Holiday. Are they completely gone? I still got a bunch of them. Should I save them as a keepsake?
1: Quick Trip doesn't deal with them. So it bums me out. It's like, no, I don't want to go to digital.
0: But
1: I don't know if that had anything to do with it.
0: Here's the key thing. The store said we benefit because if it's above a certain amount, they'll give us, you know, the credit for the nickel if it's below. But what if it's like 23 cents? Do you go down or is it a quarter then that you're who benefits when it's right in the middle with the three in it? 23, 33, 43, 53. It's too much math.
1: That's not what I'm worried about. I just don't want to, you know, I like having
0: so they're done now.
1: Cash and,
0: right now, pennies, they don't deal with pennies anymore. Is that
1: no, certain places don't. Just like certain places will only take a credit card. I just, ugh.
0: Yeah. Oh, okay. You
1: just
0: get,
1: too
0: don't
1: weird
0: get me
1: for
0: started
1: me.
0: On this, but I have problems with, and I've talked to these places. Credit card, and they I get it. They have a fee because they pay it. They want to pass it on. But it is illegal to pass on the fee for a debit card. and people need to know that. Yep, you're not supposed to, but most restaurants do it. And the other thing,
1: I didn't know that.
0: Here's another thing that pisses me off. When
1: I thought we weren't going to get started.
0: No, we're getting started. Now you got me on a roll here. It makes me crazy when I go to a restaurant and they don't even start at 15% anymore. Some of them start at 18, 20, whatever it is. But when, you know, when on the machine where it tells you what the amount is at those like 18, 20, 25, whatever the percentage is, here's the problem. They're giving you the percentage after the tax is in. So if you spend $100, you spend $7.50, $8 on tax. That's the number that they're doing the percentage on. And
1: well,
0: that's wrong.
1: I'm going to say this. The one thing I like is when people know these are the taxes you're paying. And people really need to, well, I don't want to get political.
0: Then let's do this. Tell people when they come to the Buffalo Rodeo what will be on the menu at Loose Line Orchard.
1: Well, we'll have Mexican street corn and sweet corn.
0: Nice.
1: Very delicious.
0: Very tasty.
1: And and then we will have our State Fair French fries. They're really, really good, like the best I've ever had. And we'll have
0: You know, okay, I got to go back a second.
1: Rich isn't here.
0: Okay, listen to me. The French fries, I'm not a French fry person, but there's a spot at the State Fair right next to the horse barn. They have the best French fries I've had, other than Norm's has their sweet potato fry. But
1: I'm guessing these are the same.
0: I bet they are.
1: These are the best French fries I've ever had.
0: Well,
1: honestly,
0: I'm going to try them. I'm definitely and I'm not a big fry guy, but I'm going to certainly sample them.
1: I don't even like ketchup on them. I like them just plain.
0: I like ketchup. Yeah, I don't do ketchup. I like them plain too. Or in a little honey mustard isn't bad. I don't mind that. So, but do you
1: Have you ever tried them in ice cream?
0: I won't do that. You know what my thing to put in ice cream is, and I use it as a scoop. The pretzels that are like I use pretzels in ice cream, but I need some like that can be a scoop. Okay.
1: Pretzels.
0: You're doing freaking, fried potatoes.
1: I know
0: fries.
1: It sounds terrible.
0: It is terrible.
1: When I first heard it and then I tried it, I'm like, this was delicious.
0: Okay.
1: It's a delicacy.
0: We'll walk over to what's the scoop. You bring a French fry. I'll bring a pretzel and you tell me what you think. I'll try your fry.
1: Okay.
0: You try the pretzel. You'll thank me. Trust me. You'll thank me. All right. Now, I want to remind people again, Buffalo Rodeo, Thursday, Friday, Saturday, Loose Line Orchard.
1: Yes, and
0: will
1: I can't
0: there.
1: Remember everything we're serving.
0: But there's plenty of options. And Terry will be there. She'll be there with you're like the greeter at when people come to like the casino.
1: I'll be there. I'll be there on Friday.
0: You're not going to be there Thursday?
1: Well, I have to be somewhere in the morning.
0: Okay.
1: So I'm on the radio on the morning.
0: Okay, the rodeo starts at 7. She'll be there Thursday.
1: I know, but, well, for sure I'll be there Friday.
0: She'll be there Thursday, Friday, Saturday. Hey, I'm trying to pump up your, we'll get people come. Some people come just to meet you.
1: Oh, I doubt it.
0: Yeah, he doubts it. You know, you should do. Tell Rich, because he does the menu, to get a bucket of ice cream, and then you could sell that, let people dip in there, but it's got to be soft. You got to be able to scoop it with the French fry.
1: Oh, I know what else we have. Our apple fritters. How could I forget those?
0: Oh, you've been talking those up.
1: Incredible. Those are incredible. So you've had those.
0: Yes, they're terrific. Check the apple fritter. Check it all out. Loose Line Orchard will be there. Starts at 5. BuffaloRodeo.com. If you want to get your tickets in advance, never a bad idea. Do that.
1: Yeah.
0: And Friday, Saturday.
1: You have good weather.
0: Oh, it's gonna be fine.
1: All have
0: okay,
1: good weather.
0: I look at my app and it says it's gonna rain. It's supposed to rain today, and it's fine. But someone else looked at their app, and this was a very precise one. Supposed to rain Wednesday, which Wednesday's family or a family fun night. You know how much rain we're gonna get? 0.03 inches. That's okay. That's like spitting from the sky. That's nothing. That's not rain. That's not even a drizzle. So it's going to be fine.
1: More and more they're taking it out then, is what you're saying.
0: Yes, they're just trying to make you think. You know how these meteorologists get their weather woodies. So don't pay attention to that. So, all right. So, but anyway, check it out, BuffaloRodeo.com. Terry Train will be there Thursday, Friday, Saturday night. She's going to make sure.
1: It's very exciting. It's
0: a fun.
1: First for us. So.
0: Well, you know what you got? And also Thursday night is a record-breaking night for the rodeo, because we're going to have people love, like, you know, like the big act goes on last. Bull riding is the big act at a rodeo. We have 17 bull riders. No one has 17 bull riders. And Friday night, we got about a dozen. Saturday, we'll have about a dozen. It's going to be a great, great rodeo.
1: Where are they out of? Are they out of
0: Minnesota? They're all over the country.
1: Oh, wow. That's cool.
0: There are three rodeos within driving distance of Buffalo. One in Granite Falls. I always forget the other one. But anyway, these cowboys, they go take in all three. They love coming here because they can get three rodeos. Because they don't come. The guy that comes Thursday doesn't come Friday and Saturday. They go to other rodeos. It's great because we get so many contestants. I mean, barrel racers, on Saturday morning, we will have over 40 barrel racers in what we call slack. It's going to be great, and you got to be part of it, and you'll be part of it, and you'll have a great time. South 40 is playing on Friday and Saturday night, and that's going to be a great time after the rodeo. Mm-hmm. It'll be a fun time. All right, Terry Train, thank you so much. Minnesota Hall of Fame.
1: Thanks for having me and having our orchard, Loose Line Orchard, out at the
0: Buffalo
1: Rodeo.
0: Hey, this is Bob Sansevier, and I want to tell you about my go-to theater for movies on the big screen, St. Michael Cinema. Great seating, great popcorn, great food. By the way, real butter on that popcorn. Here to tell you more is Shelley Oslos, the manager at St. Michael Cinema.
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6: 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I'm president of the rodeo, I've mentioned probably more times. You'll remember that I did. 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It's a family thing for me, too. My entire family, as I mentioned earlier, is involved. 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We got a great show for you. And come out. 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
13: KDAL. NBC News Radio, I'm Rob Bartier. The United States is responding with force after Iran fired drones at a ship moving through the Strait of Hormuz. Earlier today, President Trump confirmed one of the drones hit a Singapore ship, causing damage, and told reporters, "You'll see," when asked if the U.S. would respond. Soon after, U.S. Central Command said forces conducted strikes against Iran as a powerful response. More than 900 people are confirmed dead after Wednesday's devastating earthquakes in Venezuela. Rescue workers and civilians are racing against time to reach possible survivors buried beneath rubble. Government officials said more than 3,300 others were also injured when the back-to-back magnitude 7.2 and 7.5 quakes hit. The United States is rushing search and rescue teams and humanitarian supplies to the country. Experts from California-based International Urban Search and Rescue and Virginia's renowned Task Force One are among them. Both teams specialize in searching for earthquake victims. A teenager is charged with a brutal rape in a Bronx park, which he allegedly threatened to kill his victim. Sarah Lee Kessler reports.
14: James Whiskey turned himself in Wednesday night after police released photos of the 18-year-old suspect. He allegedly dragged a 17-year-old girl into a parking lot at Ferry Point Park in Throgsneck June 14th and demanded sex. Prosecutors say he gave her two options, and when she said neither, he pinned her arms, yanked her pants down, and proceeded. She screamed for help, and his response was, "Help me or you're dead." Whiskey pleaded not guilty and was released without bail.
13: President Trump's former national security advisor John Bolton has pleaded guilty to retaining national security information. It's part of a plea deal that will also see Bolton pay a more than $2 million fine. An illegal retention of sensitive national security documents conviction can carry a sentence of up to 60 months in prison. He's set to be sentenced in October. Rob Martier, NBC News Radio.
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13: One of the jurors tasked with deciding on the guilt or innocence of the man accused of being responsible for the death and destruction of the Palisades fire says the prosecution did not prove their case. The judge declared a mistrial this morning after jurors said they were deadlocked, and juror number four, Serena, spoke outside of the courthouse in downtown Los Angeles.
19: I wanted to know, has anybody ever gotten in trouble for a holdover fire anywhere else? Because this holdover theory just wasn't, like, it wasn't working for me. Like, how do you say that?
13: She says two people were adamant that defendant Jonathan Renderknecht was responsible for ultimately starting the Palisades fire. But the rest of the jurors were strongly on the not guilty side. And she said she was angry to hear federal prosecutors are going to retry the case, calling it a waste of our American dollars. Diagnoses of gambling disorder is on the rise in states that have legalized sports betting. Matt Mattinson has the details.
20: It's recognized as a mental health condition in which patients often cannot stop gambling despite the growing distress and harm they experience. A new study from Epic Research says diagnoses rose more than 60% since 2018, with the biggest increase among young men. Data also showed a decline in diagnoses in the 11 states that did not legalize sports betting, with cases dropping by about 30% from 2018 to March 2026. Sports betting has exploded across the U.S. following a landmark Supreme Court ruling that paved the way for states to legalize online sports books.
0: The TSA is bracing to screen nearly 19 million air travelers across the 4th of July holiday period. A TSA senior official says security checkpoints are fully staffed and prepared to welcome these travelers and handle the large passenger volumes during the June 30th through July 6th period. Bears quarterback Caleb Williams is facing a roadblock in his effort to trademark his Iceman nickname. A report says the U.S. Patent and Trademark Office turned down the request. The decision says the Iceman trademark is currently held by Lacrosse, which has a line of insulated boots. Rob Martier, NBC News Radio.
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0: Welcome back to The Ramsey Show in the Fairwinds Credit Union studio. I'm Jade, this is George, and we got T, who's in Orlando, Florida, on the line. Hey, T, what's up?
1: Hi, guys. How are you?
0: Doing great. How can we help today?
1: Okay, I'll try to keep it as brief as possible. So my husband and I are currently working to pay off debt, and we're trying to follow, like, the Dave Ramsey plan as far as the baby steps, which we have not started because we're in a difficult situation and kind of need help with a realistic plan with our finances. So we both have loans we're paying off. My husband, he bought from a loan company several, and he is paying those balances, and I've also borrowed to help pay off his part of the rent, which was originally supposed to be for my car payment. And because we're focusing on making those payments, our cash flow is extremely tight. So in addition, I'm helping cover a portion of his rent obligations while he's paying off his loan, which has caused me to fall behind.
2: I'm sorry, what's the rent for?
0: Are you living in different places?
1: No, we live in an apartment, same apartment complex.
0: And you're married?
1: Yes.
0: What do you mean when you say his portion of the rent? Does he owe from another?
1: Yeah, not from another. We split the rent in half.
2: But he hasn't been making his portion? So you covered it with debt?
1: Yeah, because I come up short because I have my bills that I'm paying too. And okay. If I don't have enough, I had to make the non-smart decision.
0: How long have you been married?
1: 2 years will be on Monday.
0: 2 years. Okay, happy anniversary. And you said, you mentioned children. How many total?
1: No children.
0: Oh, I thought I heard you mention somebody. Okay.
2: So what's the rent?
1: The rent is about $1,916.
2: Okay. And what do you guys each make?
1: I make about $15 every 2 weeks, and he gets paid every week, so roughly about $700 every week.
2: Okay. So you're both bringing in about $3,000 a month.
1: Yeah.
2: About $6,000 total.
1: Yeah.
2: Okay. So the rent is about a third of your income, which is a little high, but it's not broken. Why did he get behind on rent?
1: That's what I've been trying to figure out too. I did ask him. He did mention borrowing from like 5 different other companies that he's paying back.
0: Oh boy.
1: And I asked how when he gets paid every week. And I didn't really get a clear answer on that part.
2: Well, this is a huge marriage issue more than it is a financial issue. There is zero transparency, zero accountability, zero acting like a married couple. You got shacked up with a bad roommate.
0: Have either of you expressed the interest in wanting to kind of combine money so that everything is transparent and it's just one big pool?
1: Actually, I did. That was me.
0: And what did he say?
1: I was kind of hesitant on it. He didn't really like the idea of, like, even though it's coming, his money is coming in through his account, mine and my account, he didn't want to combine.
0: Did he say why?
1: No.
2: Is it shame? Is it fear? Is it baggage? I think we need to get to the root of that in order to solve this. Because I don't see a path forward if you're going to continue to borrow on his behalf because he's behind on rent and he won't tell you why. This is crazy.
0: It's very tangled up. It's a very tangled up situation.
2: Because you can't control him. You can't change him. And so if he continues to make bad decisions, it's going to affect you, right?
1: Yeah.
2: In some way, shape, or form. And I hope you don't take on any more debt for him. Can you promise me that?
1: No. I'm currently paying my back. I just have 2 more payments left and I'll be done. But
2: okay.
1: It just kind of sucks.
2: What's your total debt? What's his total debt?
1: I have my car that I'm paying off. I have about $6,000 left on it.
2: Okay.
1: I just have also my credit card, which is about $800 and something left on it. And I just have paying off my car parts, which is about a little over $2,000 left. And then he just has the, I'll say about $1,500 left for his.
2: What's that debt?
1: It's between those 5 loan companies.
2: Okay. What are these loan companies?
0: Wait.
1: Some type of app he found on his phone.
2: Okay, I thought so. What? Like these short term, it's basically payday loans, but make it digital.
0: Yeah.
2: Which is even worse.
0: Something's going on here. I'm going to break up the money talk just for a minute because I want to go back to the marriage talk. I've been married for almost 20 years. It'll be 20 years next year with my husband. And one of the reasons you get married is, yes, you want a level of commitment. You want to know, like, this is my person. But a bigger part of that is you see the ability to build something bigger than yourselves together over time. And there's a shared vision that's there. And you spend the years of your marriage aligning on that vision and going towards it together. That's one of the joys. That's why you have children. That's why you buy a house. Like, those are the, you're just creating this life together that you both visualize and both agree on and both believe in it so much that you work hard to achieve it. And what I hear right now, and this is not meant for shame or indictment or anything like that. It's just, you called us and I'm letting you know what I observed because it's still really early and still very, very fixable. What I hear right now is two people who agreed to live together, but that's kind of it. And so you've got goals and he's got goals and you spend your money like this and he spends his money like that. And I ain't got to tell you what I do and she don't have to tell me what she did, right? And it will be impossible to build anything like that. And I think you're starting to butt up against that. You're starting to feel that, which is why you suggested, hey, let's put the money together. That's thing one. Thing two I want to mention, because it's just the truth. And it's, again, it's not to promote fear or shame or anything like that. But when people want to hide, it's generally because they have something to hide. Most people, the part of the purpose of entering marriage is you want to be known. You want somebody to see you and know you and get to accept all the facets of you. And this person is hiding something that they don't want you to see because they're either ashamed of it, they don't think you'll accept it. Do you see what I'm saying? So that's what I'm hearing. I'm not a counselor nor a therapist. I'm just a person who's been in a relationship with the same guy for almost 20 years. So I would really dig into that, and I would really do it out of love, not out of I'm angry at you or I'm pointing the finger at you. But man, I love you and I chose you for a reason. And I just feel like there's something here that's between us. It's causing a rift, and I don't like that. And I would love to get to the point where we know each other and we have nothing to hide. And if we have to see a counselor to make that happen, I'm all in with this, right? Approach it from love and see what happens. Okay, now we can get to the numbers.
2: Well, the good news is you can attack your debt all you want. You can get rid of it. And you're right. There's not like, it's not like you have $50,000 of debt here. The problem is, unless we address the root problem, you're going to go further into debt. You're going to get evicted eventually if this continues. Or, like Jade said, you have this conversation, you restart what this marriage looks like. Well, now we have some unity. We have some vision. We have transparency, accountability. Now we can make a plan for $6,000 coming in instead of my $3,000 and his $2,800. And I don't know what he's doing, and he's not paying his share of the bills. This is not working. And so tonight, you have a new marriage. It's going to be a come to Jesus conversation. Catch him in a good moment. Don't come out attacking him.
0: Yeah. Don't do it in the heat of an argument.
2: It's
0: for
2: not,
0: sure.
2: You're the problem and I'm doing perfect. It's, hey, we've been really in miles apart. We are in different galaxies right now. And I love you. I want a different kind of marriage and I want a different financial future.
0: Ooh, I love that. Listen, when you sense a red, and this is for anybody listening, when you sense a red flag, don't ignore it. Go headstrong into it, 10 toes deep, get right into it and get to the root of that problem.
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2: Hey guys, George Campbell here. 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
10: I'm meteorologist Allison Jacoby with Northern News Now, and we're going to see some showers possible this afternoon and evening. Otherwise, things will dry out over the weekend. Highs in the 70s this weekend, as well as some breezier conditions entering. Now, once we get to Sunday and Monday, we're going to start to see severe thunderstorm chances enter the forecast, back in and continuing throughout the week, as well as temperatures rising upwards into the 80s. 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
0: Well, investing can be confusing and overwhelming, so lucky for you, we created a two-night virtual event that gives you a simple strategy that you can feel confident in. George, you and Dave paired up on this, and I'm really excited. It's going to be a two-night Investing Essentials event, September 1st through the 2nd. It's the only place that Dave unpacks his playbook for investing and wealth planning. Plus, this year, you guys added some new content?
2: Yeah, so we did real estate investing on night two. We're going to shove that into night one and make night two all about wealth planning.
0: I like that.
2: So we're going to talk about legacy, navigating wills, insurance, taxes, how to keep the government's hands off of all the wealth you've built.
0: Great.
2: How to pass it on to your kids without destroying their life. All of the things that will really affect a lot of people who are in that baby step 4 through 7 phase. And Dave, we go super nerdy. So if you've ever been like, man, I wish they'd go deeper. I wish we'd get a little more inside baseball.
0: Yeah.
2: Listen, Dave will have some formulas that will have, he's like Beautiful Mind out there. It's like Goodwill Hunting to see Dave on the board crunching the numbers. So check it out. Tickets start at $199. 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
0: Yeah. Stella is in Rochester, New York. Stella, how can we help you?
11: Well, I'm actually looking for some advice on house investing. My husband and I have been married for a few years. We're out of debt. We're trying to save up for a down payment. And someone close to us who's done really well investing in real estate is giving us some very well-meaning advice. But something sounds fishy to me, and I can't quite figure out where the problem is.
0: Okay, so you're getting fishy advice. You're on baby. You've paid off all the debt. Do you have a personal residence, or this is strictly for you know, wealth building purposes?
11: We're renting right now.
0: Okay.
11: We're out of debt. We have our emergency fund, and we're working on a down payment. So I guess you could say baby steps 3.5.
0: Love that. 3B is what we call it, which is right on. Are you guys investing at all, or you're just solely saving up?
11: We're right on that tipping point between having the 6 months emergency fund and starting to invest.
0: Love that. Okay, so tell us about
11: the... And so this friend is telling us, oh, you know, this is a way that you could, you know, get in on the ground level and grow really fast and, you know, win.
0: And what is that? Tell us the details. What are they saying?
11: So he was looking at a rental property in Florida, which was $1.2 million, which we could never afford. But after a hurricane, it's now $600,000. So he says he or we could buy it, put in $200,000 in renovations, and then it would be back to that $1.2 million value. So boom, you just made $600,000. Now you can take out a home equity loan on that and then use it to buy another house and do the same thing. So you just made magic money. You don't have to pay income taxes, and it's win-win. What could possibly go wrong?
0: There's where you lost me. So if you had said, hey, here's a property that needs some work and some improvements, and you know, I can get it for cheaper because it needs work and improvements, and I'm going to purchase it and do that, I'm all for that. But there's several parts in this, George, I know you heard it too, that are just really...
2: It just sounded like a TikTok came to life, and they've been watching a whole lot of it, and maybe they tried it, maybe it has worked so far. That's not the whole story here.
0: Yeah.
2: And I agree,
11: that's
2: there's something fishy.
11: That's kind of what's worrying
2: me.
11: Are they
2: profiting off of this? I don't understand how it seems like your friends are benefiting if you do this.
0: Do they do this?
11: They do this. They've done well for themselves, but I'm starting to have wondering if they're actually in the plus or if they just owe more than they're actually worth.
0: And you'll never know.
2: And you'll never know.
0: You'll never know. But what I know, unless you told us not the truth, which is okay because you don't have to tell us where you are, but my screen says you're in New York and this property is in Florida. So they're saying, hey, go in other states where you can't even really see the property. You don't even know the market. And let's get involved over there. You got to pay a property manager.
11: This person is somebody who cares about us very deeply. They live in another state and they're snowbirds. So this was a property he was looking at. And then he was trying to give us advice on we could do something similar.
2: Why don't they buy it?
11: And in my brain, he was talking about it. I don't remember what decision he made.
0: I was trying to throw you a number.
2: I think you let them have this one. So I appreciate the offer. This is all you guys. We're working on our own financial plan, and we're going to go slow, and we're okay with that.
0: And by the way,
11: we're in the Rochester area. There's a much lower house that we can actually afford, and we do this, and, you know, and it's lost its value. We put in some amount. It doubles in value. Where does what goes wrong when he starts stacking those HELOCs? What's the error that happens?
2: You're stacking debt on top of debt on top of debt. So every rung of this ladder that he's describing is borrowed money tied to your home. So one bad contractor bid, one vacant month, one rate hike, one Florida insurance premium hike, and you're underwater, and the whole house of cards comes tumbling down. And they get real quiet when that part happens, and you don't hear from them. You only hear from them when things are going really well and they're really loud and they want you to get in on this. So this is like an MLM. It's like cryptocurrency. Someone just got a little too excited and they want everyone in on it. So I don't know if they personally benefit or if they're just real excited because it worked for them and they went, wow, free money.
0: Yeah.
2: But you guys do not need this level of risk in your life. And it violates several of our real estate principles. Number one is pay cash for any investment property because of the risk that's involved. It's hard. You can do the formula. And you can represent the risk. Nobody does that. People who are into real estate investing, generally, their risk meter in their brain is broken. Every extra dollar they want to put into a house to reinvest, to get a HELOC, to do it again. And the truth is, I love this proverb, 13:11, wealth gained hastily will dwindle. Whoever gathers little by little will increase it. So if it feels like your wealth is being built too slow, you're on the right track.
11: Okay.
0: I think you guys need to clarify, what is your goal? Is your goal today to have a Save4 house that's yours and yours alone, and it's just your primary residence? Is that your first goal? Or is your first goal to be Scrooge McDuck and have a real estate empire? I think, just from listening to you, the first goal, you've been walking the baby steps. So my guess is your first goal here is we just want a house. and we want something to call our own, and we want to do it in a smart way. And if you do that, that will set you up to build wealth like George is describing, and then be able to pay cash for real estate with extra margin. But I would not ever sacrifice the American dream of being able to purchase a home and being able to pay off that home and live in peace for, you know, some sort of real estate mogul's idea of how to really just ruin your life with debt and HELOCs.
2: Yeah. I mean, this is Dave Ramsey's origin story, right?
0: Absolutely.
2: He built a $4 million real estate portfolio on borrowed money at age 26, and he lost it all when the bank called his notes. And it can happen fast.
11: Yeah.
2: And so it's a lot of risk that is not represented in these conversations. And for those reasons, I would very politely say, no, thank you. We're going to live our life. We got other financial plans, but thank you for letting us know about this, quote, opportunity.
0: Absolutely.
2: Which, that's my trigger word, Jade.
0: Anytime opportunity.
2: If you call into the show and you say, hi, we have an opportunity, whatever comes next is about to be the worst decision you've ever made.
0: It's never good. It's never good. It's never good to have an opportunity.
2: No one ever says, hey, we have the opportunity to purchase a house really peacefully with 30% down. It's always, we have an opportunity to do zero down on this home and start with zero equity and be in a really risky financial position.
0: Yeah, it's never good. What we teach, it's very simple to understand. Some might say that it's boring because it doesn't have a lot of hoops to jump through and it's not a lot of bells and whistles.
2: It doesn't make for a great TikTok when we say, hey, save up, pay off your own house first, then save up and pay cash for any investment real estate property. I'd get zero likes on that video.
0: Yeah, and while you're at it, don't borrow against your current mortgage because we actually want you to gain that equity. We like the idea of you having equity and
2: money versus putting your house on the block, variable interest rates. I mean, it's just a credit card attached to your house.
0: Yeah, absolutely.
2: That's what a HELOC is.
0: Absolutely.
2: And people make it sound like it's some wealth hack that everyone knows about and does except for you.
0: Yeah, and then when you're ready to sell that piece of property and you're thinking, oh, here's my payday, now you've got that HELOC hanging over that. It's like, oh, I forgot about that.
2: Yep.
0: I still owe $50,000 over there. Or what have you. So the way that we teach, the whole purpose, guys, is we want your home to be a blessing and not a burden. When we tell you things like the 25% rule, your mortgage should be no more than 25% of your take-home pay after taxes, it's so that you feel good and you can actually enjoy your home. You're not house poor. When we tell you not to borrow against your home on HELOCs or home equity loans, it's so that your wealth that you build is your wealth. And when the time comes for you to upgrade in house, you have all of that at your disposal.
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2: 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Suddenly, it wasn't just about me and my wife anymore. 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
9: NBC News Radio, I'm Rob Bartier. The United States is responding with force after Iran fired drones at a ship moving through the Strait of Hormuz. Earlier today, President Trump confirmed one of the drones hit a Singapore ship, causing damage, and told reporters, "You'll see," when asked if the U.S. would respond. Soon after, U.S. Central Command said forces conducted strikes against Iran as a powerful response. More than 900 people are confirmed dead after Wednesday's devastating earthquakes in Venezuela. Rescue workers and civilians are racing against time to reach possible survivors buried beneath rubble. Government officials said more than 3,300 others were also injured when the back-to-back magnitude 7.2 and 7.5 quakes hit. President Trump's former national security advisor John Bolton has pleaded guilty to retaining national security information. An illegal retention of sensitive national security documents conviction can carry a sentence of up to 60 months in prison. Rob Martier, NBC News Radio.
12: This is Minnesota News Network. I'm John Anderson. U.S. Senate candidate and Lieutenant Governor Peggy Flanagan says her campaign is about making life more affordable for Minnesotans, and that starts with health care. Flanagan proposes Medicaid for all, and that includes easier access to prescription medicines.
13: Lowering the cost of all prescription drugs and getting rid of prior authorization so that, you know, some dude behind a desk or worse, AI, which we see more and more, you know, aren't making the decisions to whether or not you get the life-saving health care that your doctor has prescribed.
12: Flanagan is running in the DFL Senate primary against Congresswoman Angie Craig. The Minnesota Department of Transportation is hosting a public meeting in Hastings on Tuesday, July 14th to discuss the reconstruction project of Highway 61. The construction project will include adding roundabouts and stoplights. The project will last from 2027 to 2029. This is Eminem.
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2: Today's question comes from Isaac in Indiana. Our primary home is our only debt with a $300,000 mortgage. I have roughly $400,000 in mutual funds and a little over $300,000 invested in precious metals. Should I sell my metals and put the funds towards my primary mortgage? I know what you're going to say, but it's a big struggle for me. My initial investment in them was only $150,000, and my gut says to wait until there's enough to pay off the mortgage completely and cover capital gains. But waiting is slowing down our investing more for retirement. Kick me in the pants with your wisdom.
1: Wow.
2: Wow. Well, that's the first time I've heard that. I like that line, though.
1: Yeah.
2: I might use that.
1: Gladly.
2: Wow.
1: Gladly,
2: okay.
1: Sir.
2: So he's got, I don't know if the, it sounds like the mutual funds are non-retirement, the $400,000.
1: Right.
2: On top of the $300,000 in precious metals. I don't know why it's sentimental to him, but he said his initial, it's more about the taxes. I think he's scared of the tax hit more than anything else.
1: And I think he knows what we'd say about, like, commodities. I think that's why he's also looking there and not looking at the mutual funds.
2: Yeah, if you're going, should I use the mutual funds or the precious metals? I would personally use the precious metals. I don't know what apocalypse is going to help you survive mm-hmm. with your bars of gold, Scrooge McDuck style. But a paid-for house, that's what you're really trading for. Would I rather have a paid-for house, or would I rather have $300,000 in gold and silver? I would rather have a paid-for house, personally.
1: Indeed.

0: pop it into an investment calculator for the rest of your life and say, if I invested that, now we're talking. There's $1 million on the other side of paying off this mortgage. I'll take it.
1: I like it. Or just thinking about if you didn't pay off the mortgage, what you're paying in interest all of that time, you're going to pay well over $22,000. Oh,
0: yeah. So we can,
1: any way you slice it.
0: We can do the math all day long, but this is more emotional than anything. It's just a big, big chunk of money.
1: It is.
0: And there's something physical that you're letting go of to get rid of these precious metals.
1: I understand it. Well, that kick in the pants wasn't so bad. Let's go to Elizabeth, who's in Nashville, Tennessee, right in our backyard. Hey, Elizabeth.
2: Hey, how are you doing?
1: Doing good. How can George and I help?
2: I'm reaching out because I just found you guys literally within the last 2 months, and my husband and I are in $189,000 worth of debt. And I currently work in AP and wondering if I should continue to get my accounting degree or just get this debt paid off.
0: What kind of debt is the 189?
2: It's 150 in student loans between my husband and myself. He got his master's degree. And then I, when I was younger, was stupid and went to school twice and dropped out. And then it's $8,000 in a car, $4,500 with two credit cards, and then $3,000 for the vet.
0: Okay. And how much longer do you have if you continued school?
2: 48 credits.
0: That sounds like a lot of credits. So it's a couple of years?
2: Yes.
1: Are you currently taking out student loans to pay, or how are you cash flowing?
2: I was taking out student loans, but we just had a two-month-old, and so I stopped school while I was pregnant because it was very difficult.
1: Right.
0: So you haven't restarted school yet?
2: I haven't restarted, so I'm trying to figure out.
1: I do think you. I think you need to, because you're not. If you told me you were paying cash, we'd be having maybe a slightly different discussion. But if you're calling me saying debt is the problem, and I'm currently borrowing while I know it's the problem, you can't solve a problem while simultaneously creating it. And if we know debt is the problem, we have to stop borrowing money. That is the first and foremost step that you have to make when you decide, hey, I'm going to get my life right with this money. Got to start borrowing money. That's thing one. Thing two is we'd say, okay, now we got to get on a budget. And thing three is now we're going to start to work this thing through the baby steps, which is the method of teaching that we have to help people break free from debt and build wealth ultimately over time. Are you familiar with the baby steps?
2: Yes. We started a Financial Peace University class.
1: Excellent.
2: Awesome. And we're trying to get our income up, and between our child doesn't start daycare for another month, so when one's not with baby, we're driving for Lyft, but then we're putting that on our car, and we're trying to make more income, but we don't know where to begin.
0: What's your household income now?
2: It's 120 gross. Our take home right now is 6,200.
0: Okay. Are either of you investing right now?
2: We both stopped our 401k last night.
1: Okay. Very good.
0: Because I'm wondering why you're only taking home 74 out of 120. 50 grand in taxes. It's crazy.
2: He's a high school teacher in the Metro School District, and they are on a 10-month contract, so they were withdrawing money for the summer. Which we stopped that last night, too.
0: Okay, so hopefully that take-home pay goes up.
1: And then he can
2: get
1: something for the summer to cover those summer months?
2: Yes.
1: A side job.
2: This year he's the one staying home with baby to prevent like that additional daycare from kicking in earlier.
0: Got it. And how much are you making personally?
2: 55.
0: And what would you be making if you continued this program?
2: I could at the end go up to 100,000.
0: But that's not immediate?
2: No, it wouldn't be immediate.
0: That's sort of like, this is where this could go. So year one, could you be making 65?
2: Yes.
0: Okay. I'm looking at the ROI of this because I'm scared we're going to fast forward if you continued this school and you're going to be $250,000 in debt now with a toddler trying to clean this up, making only $10,000 more, which is, you're getting like $600-$700 extra in your paychecks. So that's my fear. And so the other side of this is if we pause school, we try to get our core income up without going further into debt, we clean this mess up for the next couple of years at least, Now we can start from a place of peace,

0: place of strength instead of desperation.
1: Yeah, these student loans, are you currently making payments, or are they in forbearance or deferment?
2: We're currently making payments on them. We did do the income-based one because it was $1,500 a month, which we couldn't afford that with baby and everything.
1: Okay.
2: So the payments got lowered, but it stresses me out that the interest is now higher than our payment that we're making.
1: That's right.
0: And you make less progress because you just lowered the payment.
1: Yeah, and that's the picture I want to paint just to make sure you guys understand what's at stake here. I would never just say, stop going to school without a really good reason. And the really good reason is the longer you wait to attack this $150,000 student loans, I mean, you can look up in 10 years and instead of it being $150,000, it's closer to $200,000, right? And so I don't want that to be the case. I want you guys to really do a complete 180 on what you've been doing. You've been focused, obviously, both of you on your careers. That means school, that means education. You focus on starting a family. Now I want you to focus on, we are paying off debt. We are eat, sleeping, and breathing debt payments, right? That's all we're doing. We're working so many extra jobs. We are leaning on friends and family to watch the baby because you've got to go out and hit your shift, right? That's what's going to be taking place. And I'm just warning you up front, it's not fun, but the outcome is totally, totally worth it. If you guys can really get on the same page of this and say, okay, here's what we're doing. Here's what I can do. Here's what you can do. Here's what we're cutting back. And I'd start with that vet bill, minimum payment on everything. And how quickly can you get $3,000 to get the vet out of your life?
0: I like this plan. Baby steps, one little movement at a time. And eventually you start gaining that momentum.

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10: How old do you think I am?
9: I'm sorry. Not as old as me, apparently. Austin is it? Thank you, Will Rutter. He knows what I'm talking about in the booth. Austin is in Roanoke, Virginia. What's going on, Austin?
11: Hey, Jaden, George, what's up?
9: Doing good. I just aged myself. Help me feel better. Let us solve your problem.
11: Okay, so here we go. So I'm a 26-year-old pharmacy student. I'm going into my third year.
8: I have about $290,000 in a brokerage account and a inherited IRA. I've been taking out student loans for the first 2 years, which has accrued to about $100,000 in debt. I was wondering if I should cash out my brokerage and cash flow the rest of my schooling.
9: Okay, let me make sure I've got this straight. So the $290,000, part of it is in a brokerage and part of it is in an inherited IRA?
8: Yeah, that's right. I got about $158,000 in a brokerage and the inherited IRA is about $128,000.
9: Okay. And the inherited IRA, how much are you required to pull out every year?
8: My RMD that I took out last year was about $20,000, but the RMD, I think it's around $5,000.
10: Okay. So you took out more?
8: Yes. Okay. For tax reasons.
10: Wow. Okay. Well, I would definitely get rid of this debt. You've got the money. What's the brokerage account being used for? What are you investing in that?
8: It's through an investment group that was recommended by a family friend. So it's just kind of been sitting there, and I've just been watching it grow. And I logged into my financial aid provider today and saw that I just crossed $100,000 in debt, and I was like, oh, no.
10: Wow. Well, here's the thing I would think through. It's taxes. So the brokerage account and the inherited IRA have very different tax treatments. When you take money out of that inherited IRA, it's taxed as ordinary income. So whatever your tax bracket is, let's say that's 22%. While the brokerage account, if you have long-term capital gains, you've held those assets for more than a year, well, now that could be 15%. So you're going to take a much smaller hit by taking the money out of the brokerage mm-hmm. account. So that's the part I would look at. My guess is the brokerage account is going to be your best bet to knock out that 100K, and I would absolutely do it.
8: Okay, and for the rest of my tuition, I have 2 years left. Would you recommend just cash flowing that?
10: Oh,
9: if
10: absolutely.
9: You can. Yeah. I mean, and you've got the $5,000 that's going to come out of the inherited IRA, whether you like it or not.
10: Yeah, you got to draw down that IRA, so that kind of becomes your cash flow school money, right?
8: Yeah, it could. I mean, tuition's $40,000 a year, and I've been paying. I haven't been taking the full amount of loans. I've been paying for half and loaning the minimal amount that financial aid will let me take out.
10: I would just avoid loans altogether in the future. So pay off the ones you have and then cash flow the rest using the inherited IRA and then even part of the brokerage if you have to. Because coming out of school, making good money with no debt, it's going to put you in a very different place financially. You're going to have so many more options with all that margin coming in versus your friends who are in school graduating with $250,000 in debt.
8: Right.
10: Now they have to live over here. They have to work over here. And so that's what happens. Debt-free equals margin, options, flexibility. And I understand you can make the case that, well, if I leave it invested, it could turn into this. You're going to be just fine. At your age, if you start investing with no debt, your investing rate's going to be significantly higher than your peers.
9: Yeah, absolutely. How much school is left?
8: Two years, so about $80,000 worth of tuition left.
10: Yeah. Oh, great.
9: And I'd be working hard, too. I'd be working hard to cash flow as much as I can so that you don't have to pull as much off. But I would consider this a college fund and thank whoever.
10: Yeah, who left this for you?
8: Well, my grandma left this to me. I'm very blessed.
10: Yeah. What a legacy. I think she'd be smiling upon you, seeing you graduate debt-free, sharp young man, whole life ahead of him without debt. I mean, because now you can do the same for your grandkids.
9: Exactly.
10: A good man leaves an inheritance to his children's children, the Bible says, and I love that. Because
9: that's
10: future thinking. You stop thinking about yourself as much and go, what am I doing for the next generation and the ones beyond that?
9: If you can start your young adult life with no debt, you are significantly
10: It's
9: ahead.
10: Like a wealth cheat code.
9: It's a cheat code. I mean, because you're not going to spend the average person that we find around here who starts working the baby steps because they have debt. It's taken them, 1.5 to 2 years. That's on average. That means there's people who it takes a lot longer and there's people who takes a little bit less. But to not have to spend the first 2 to 3 years of your life
10: Cleaning up a mess
9: and getting on financial footing, but to just be able to accelerate forward.
10: Yeah. You become a homeowner faster. You're going to build wealth faster. You're going to be able to retire earlier than all of your peers.
9: Yeah.
10: I like it.
9: If I think about that, I might be crying on the couch about how much time it took to right the wrongs.
10: I was debt free at 23. What could have been?
9: Oh, boy. Is it Kira? Kyra is in Great Falls, Montana. Kyra, did I get it right?
12: It's Kyra.
9: Yes. second time. Okay. How can we help you?
12: Okay. So my question is about renting a car with a debit card. I travel for work a couple times a year, and I've never had a problem with it up until the last couple months. I went to rent a car, and they were like, sorry, you don't pass the credit check. We can't rent you this car. Thankfully, I had my mom traveling with me, so she was able to rent it because she had a credit card. But, you know, they basically told me there was no way around it. They were not going to rent me a car because I did not have a credit card.
13: Was it because your return ticket wasn't to the same destination? Because I know that they will put up a stink about that.
12: No. So I showed them my return flights. I, you know, did the $500 deposit or hold on my card, all that stuff. And they asked me for my social security number. I gave it to them and they came back with a little piece of paper that said my credit score was 4. So, haven't had credit cards for six. I don't know. Cause we haven't had credit cards for 6 years. We have a paid for home.
13: Wow.
12: We don't
13: any
12: vehicles.
10: Yeah, you
12: want to
10: shout them out?
13: Yeah, shout them out. Who was this wonderful credit card company that did you wrong?
10: Or the rental car company.
13: Rental car, yeah.
12: Yeah, rental car. It was Hertz.
10: Hertz, so good.
12: This happened back in, April. And then my husband and I actually got pre-approved for a mortgage so that we can move. And we told them that they were going to have to do manual underwriting. And I told them about my rental car experience and how my credit score was 4 and all this stuff. And they actually came back to us and they were like, well, your husband doesn't have a credit score, but you have a great one. So we can actually approve you for this mortgage because your credit score is so great. I don't know how.
10: Wow. I would pull your credit report to get to the bottom of it.
12: Yeah, I went to rent a car again about 2 weeks later. Same thing. They wouldn't rent it to me because I didn't pass the credit check.
13: That's really interesting. I would want to make sure, first off, I do want to clarify that a 0 credit score is just as good as a good credit score. But if you have anything that's hanging around open that is causing that to reflect as just a low credit score, I would double check. I would hop on and make sure that there's no open accounts. There's nothing anywhere that's keeping that from rolling to indeterminable. And then other than that, I would choose a different rental car company because unfortunately, and you'll find this with apartments, you'll find this with mortgage companies, you'll find this across the board. There are some companies that won't do their due diligence to look and really say, okay, does this person have the money to do the thing that they're saying they're going to do? And for that reason, you have to be the one to say, I'm just going to find a company who is going to keep the lights turned on upstairs and understand that I have the money to rent this car, buy this apartment, manually underwrite this house.
10: Yeah. And remember, the person working at that desk may be incompetent. And so that's always a possibility. And you might need to talk to a manager. And if they are the manager, God bless.
13: Yeah.
10: I would go over to the, a different rental counter and go, hey, they wouldn't help me over here. I've got plenty of money. I want to rent a car. I will bring it back.
13: Yeah.
10: And I've had a good experience. I'm trying to think of the ones I've had a good experience with.
13: We use Avis. My husband and I tend to do Avis.
10: Oh, nice. A National and Enterprise I've had good experiences with.
13: Yep.
10: So I would try those. But you do a little bit of research, call ahead and ask, hey, what's your debit card policy? Be prepared for the credit check. Let them know, hey, I don't have a score. You're going to pull it up and it's going to say no score. That's fine. What they're looking for is that bad or low score. And for some reason, you had a whopping 4.
13: That's wild.
10: It's about as low as I've heard.

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2: NBC News Radio, I'm Rob Martier. The United States is responding with force after Iran fired drones at a ship moving through the Strait of Hormuz. Earlier today, President Trump confirmed one of the drones hit a Singapore ship, causing damage, and told reporters, "You'll see," when asked if the U.S. would respond. Soon after, U.S. Central Command said forces conducted strikes against Iran as a powerful response. CENTCOM says U.S. aircraft struck Iranian missile and drone storage locations and coastal radar sites. The death toll in Venezuela has climbed to more than 900 after Wednesday's devastating earthquakes. Rescue workers and civilians are racing against time to reach possible survivors buried beneath the rubble. Government officials said more than 3,300 others were also injured when the back-to-back magnitude 7.2 and 7.5 quakes hit. The U.S. is rushing search and rescue teams and humanitarian supplies to the country. A viral Knicks trash can video cost a fan her job, and now the city's tossing more of them out to some lucky New Yorkers. Liz Warner has more.
3: Following the incident where a fan dumped and nicked a bin, the city's sanitation department's giving away some of the commemorative blue and orange cans in an online lottery. Sanitation Commissioner Gregory Anderson says there's absolutely no need to pilfer them from the streets, but now his agency's dispensing with five of the collector's items in a random drawing. Effective immediately, New Yorkers 18 and over can enter at on.nyc.gov/basket giveaway. Fans can only enter once in New York. I'm Liz Warner.
2: President Trump's Religious Liberty Commission wants to reverse the separation of church and state. It's led by Texas Lieutenant Governor Dan Patrick.
4: The left has used that one phrase that was one line out of one of hundreds of letters by Thomas Jefferson to batter people of faith for the last 70 to 80 years.
2: The commission's report suggests that instead of a separation, there should be a bridge built between the church and state. Rob Martier, NBC News Radio.
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2: After this morning's mistrial in the Palisades fire case, one juror is speaking out about why she thinks the prosecution did not prove their case. More from Jason Nathanson.
9: A lot of holes, yeah, a lot of holes.
10: Serena, juror number 4, says she didn't buy the prosecution's theory that Jonathan Rinderknecht started the Lockman fire, which smoldered and turned into the Palisades fire a week later. But even if he did start that first fire, he shouldn't be
9: responsible for the whole Palisades.
10: And she didn't like how they tried to use his ChatGPT history.
9: I talk to ChatGPT all the time.
10: To paint him as a loner, mad at society, who wanted revenge against the wealthy.
9: Made me angry that they were, like, putting his character down for just being human.
10: The jury deadlocked 2 guilty, 10 not guilty. I'm Jason Nathanson.
2: TSA is bracing to screen nearly 19 million air travelers across the 4th of July holiday period. Wendy Swanson has more.
11: A TSA senior official says security checkpoints are fully staffed and prepared to welcome travelers and handle the large passenger volumes during the June 30th through July 6th period. The highest traffic is expected on July 2nd, with an expected 3 million people traveling through airports that day. The agency recommends travelers arrive early and check with their airline before their departure.
2: Tennis champion Chris Evert says her ovarian cancer has returned for a third time. NBC's Ann Thompson reports the 18-time Grand Slam winner was previously diagnosed with ovarian cancer in 2021 and 2023 and beat the disease both times.
12: She underwent surgery as the first step in her treatment and recovery.
2: The announcement comes as Netflix releases its documentary, Chris and Martina, The Final Set. A former dental assistant at a federal prison is being accused of taking bribes to smuggle drugs. Federal prosecutors claim 50-year-old Terry Lynn Outer from New Jersey would allegedly take money from inmates in order to bring drugs to a facility in New York. Investigators say Outer was able to pocket over $160,000 from the operation. Rob Martier, NBC News Radio.
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0: Welcome back to The Ramsey Show here in the Fairwinds Credit Union Studio. We've got Liza, who's in Austin, Texas, on the line next. Hey, Liza, how can George and I help out?
1: Hi, good afternoon. I love your show, and I really have been taking notes all these past 2-3 months on financial matters. But I do have a concern. This is all new to me. I grew up with not being financially responsible and how to save money. I am a single mom. I have one daughter. She is 20, and she is going to school, university. And we have not been, well, lately, financial aid has not been helping us out because we earn, we earn a lot for a family of two, and I've been helping her out, paying her tuition every semester. But what I rely on to pay for her tuition balance or leftover balance to help her pay her semester is taken out of my Roth IRA.
0: Oh.
1: And I don't like to do that because my retirement.
0: Absolutely.
1: And yeah, so any helpful tips, please? Where do I start?
0: How much have you pulled out of the Roth so far?
1: Every year I take about, $1,005 times two will be around, $3,000 a year.
0: $3,000 a year.
2: How much is in there total?
1: Right now it's $5,858.70.
0: Okay.
2: Oh, okay. So it's about to be zero if we keep this up.
1: Yes, exactly.
2: So, how old are you?
1: I'm 44.
2: Okay. Well, it's clear that you love your daughter. Can we agree on that?
1: Yes.
2: You're doing
1: something
2: genuinely sacrificial to invest in her future. And that part is right. Mm-hmm. Your heart is right there. But the vehicle that you're using to do that, that's the issue here, because right now, here's the future. Let me paint it for you. You retire broke. Now your daughter has to take care of you financially, sacrificing her future, creating a generational cycle.
1: Mm. Yes,
2: right?
1: Yeah.
2: And you didn't mean for this. You had good intentions, but I don't want you to become a burden to your daughter later on because you sacrificed for her today. So I think there's a different way we can come up with a game plan to cash flow $3,000 a year. Would you agree?
1: Yes, sir.
2: We're not talking $30,000 a year. $3,000 is manageable.
1: It's about like $6,000 to $7,000 a semester.
2: Okay. So is she working at all?
1: She's about to work here part-time in the summer.
2: Good.
1: So
2: how much will she make doing that?
1: That we don't know yet because she will be working soon. So she's going for animal science. That's her major. And she's been applying to all these like vet clinics and stuff. And so,
2: is she wanting to be a vet tech? What's her goal?
1: Like a vet tech. Yes.
2: Okay. Does she know how much vet techs make?
1: I think she told me once, but I forgot that number.
2: Okay.
0: I thought I heard you say that for a family of two, you guys bring in a really good income. What do you guys bring in together? Or what do you bring in?
1: Year is 120.
0: Okay.
1: Approximately.
2: Okay. And how much longer does she have for school?
1: She has 2 more years to go.
2: Two more years. So we're talking like $12,000 solves this?
1: Correct. Yes, sir. You got it.
2: Okay. So what if we had a game plan to where she works part-time, she covers, let's say, half of that amount over the next 2 years, and you cover the other half, and you both cash flow it without robbing your future?
1: Okay. Let me write this down. I have my notes and everything, so.
2: Yeah, you said, so you bring home how much a month? Seven?
1: Seven, yes.
2: Now, how much of that can we use to save for the college fund and cash flow this?
1: Okay, I have consumer debt and I have a car loan, so.
2: What's left on the car loan?
1: It's $9,984.56.
2: Okay, and the other?
1: And the consumer debt is $4,603.05.
2: Okay. And have you stopped going into debt?
1: Yes.
2: Okay, great.
1: I'm just paying these off already. These are like past debts.
2: They're older debts,
1: They're older, yes. Yes, sir.
0: How, so, Answer one question for me. So before you were saying that you were taking out $3,000 a year from the Roth IRA to make this happen, right? So that's essentially all we're looking to find. If you were floating all of it except $3,000, that feels like a fairly easy equation to solve, unless I'm missing something.
2: Because now we can just budget $250 a month over to a little savings account so that we have $3,000 by the end of the year. You see the math on that? 3,000 divided by 12. So now we can make a budget. Okay, hey, we're going to budget to cover our debts, aggressively pay that off. And on the side, we put $250 away in a savings account earmarked for her college.
1: Yes.
0: In addition to what you were already putting aside.
1: Yes.
2: And then if she can work part-time, that lowers the amount you even need to put in.
1: Yes. Because I do cash out my vacations from work. So that's like every quarter. So I use that extra money to pay for the rest of her tuition, plus the $1,500 of the IRA.
0: Okay, so we won't cash out the additional $1,000 or however much it was from the IRA. If you want to keep cashing out your vacation, that seems to be working for you. There's extra cash there. And then the rest is cash flow through the budget plus your daughter's portion from her job. And I think you've got it covered. I think you're doing a great job.
2: Your paychecks are the solution instead of your retirement account. So are you investing anything currently into the Roth IRA every month or anywhere else?
1: Yeah, it's once a month. It's with Edward Jones.
2: Okay,
1: and
2: how much is that?
1: About $480 or $460 a month.
2: Okay, so starting today, we're going to pause that. We're going to take back that $480 a month and apply it to our debts.
1: Okay, so we can actually go tell our employer, say, hey, I can stop that.
2: Yes. So I have like the stop all contributions. And what this does is it allows you to focus for a season so that you can get rid of your consumer debt so that you can cash flow your daughter's college. So that's your deep why. Let that fuel you to get really intense, to not let this debt drag on any longer. It's been hanging out long enough. You got a future ahead of you. Your daughter has a future ahead of her. And so let this be an aggressive season for the next 6 months. We're going to knock out the consumer debt, which frees up how much in payments? What's the car payment? What's the consumer debt payment every month?
1: The car loan is $390, but I pay $500 a month. Actually, I raise it to $525 to pay it faster.
2: Okay, so $390 on the car plus how much on the consumer debt?
1: It varies on the payments monthly, but it's $4,000 right now, $4,603. I make monthly, like I guess, their minimum payments because I have some like
2: couple hundred bucks.
1: Yes.
2: Okay. Mm-hmm. So right there, that's going to be $500, $600, $700 freed up once you knock out these debts. Now you got some margin. Now instead of ever robbing a retirement again, we are just building and building and building so that you can retire with dignity and not have to rely on your daughter to cover the gap.
0: And the good news is once you do that, if you start investing 15% of your income from, let's say, age 46 when this is actually done to age 65, you're going to be right close to $1 million.
2: Woo!

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7: I'm meteorologist Allison Jacoby with Northern News Now, and we're going to see some showers possible this afternoon and evening. Otherwise, things will dry out over the weekend. Highs in the 70s this weekend, as well as some breezier conditions entering. Now, once we get to Sunday and Monday, we're going to start to see severe thunderstorm chances enter the forecast, back in and continuing throughout the week, as well as temperatures rising upwards into the 80s. With Northern News Now, I'm Allison Jacoby for 610 and FM 103.9 KDAL.
0: PU.

0: 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And today we're going to break down the most asked question of the week. So this week we saw the biggest question was, what's the best way to create a debt payoff plan? Well, they're in the right spot, George.
1: I love it. Well, if you've hung out with us for long enough, you've heard us talk about the debt snowball method. And the other method that you may have heard about is called debt avalanche. Mm. So think about it this way. Avalanche is focused on the highest interest rate. The debt snowball is focused on the smallest balance. So you list out all of your debts from smallest balance to largest balance. We ignore the interest rate from now. And we're going to pay minimums on all of the debts except that small one. The small one, we're going to attack with all the vengeance we can, everything extra. We're going to just focus on that one debt.
0: Yes.
1: That's it. And once that debt is knocked out, what happens? You freed up a payment that you can roll into the next debt and the next one. And so that creates a snowball effect as you pick up more snow along the way. You get some quick wins. You get some progress. You get momentum. That's what causes people to get out of debt.
0: I love that. And so if that helped you, you can try Ask Ramsey for yourself. 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Gail is in Phoenix, Arizona. Hey, Gail, how can we help today?
2: Hi. How you doing?
0: Doing excellent. What's up in your world?
2: Good. Well... So I'm just going to be turning 69. Last 40 years, a serious drug problem. I worked a lot. I worked for a lawyer back and forth. So I lived at home, took care of my mom, and she died about 2 years ago. Thank you. The house I lived in with her, me and my brother were able to sell it for 7 times the amount from when they bought it.
0: So what did you end up taking?
2: We got 700 and I think it was 750, right around there. The house they bought for like 135 30 years ago.
0: Wow.
2: And you know, I think because, you know, in an addiction, you don't think about anything but yourself, and never thought I'd get old, let alone, you know, what I would do with my life. But I have a son. I was a single mom. He's 37 now. I don't know how that happened. And so we sold the house, and I was able to, I got sober. I got serious with God. I started to walk with God. I mean, serious one. I started walking, all these things were hitting me like a ton of bricks. Mm-hmm. You're this old, you don't have, you know, you didn't save, never thinking about retirement. So I bought the house. I got it for $325. It was $350. I got them down to $325. I was able to gut the whole house because it was very old. And I bought it. I don't have a mortgage.
0: Wow. I love that.
1: Way to go.
0: I love that, Gail. How can we help you today?
2: It wouldn't have happened without God. Huh?
0: Listen, right on. Amen.
2: Yep.
0: How can we help you out today?
2: So this last 2 years, I've been just saving. I like I said, I work full-time at a law firm. My salary is about $50,000 a year.
0: Good.
2: And so I started taking... I went full retirement age with my retirement, to get my retirement savings. I started that. I get full retirement. That's $2,303 a month, okay? So that's the money I'm coming in. My HOA is only $80 a month. So I have no debt whatsoever. I own a car, so I just have my regular bills.
0: Are you investing? Are you investing 15% every single month?
2: I don't know. That's the question. I was able to save, even after, you know, I started saving last month.
0: You should be putting about $625 away every single month into your 401k if your job has one.
1: Is there any retirement plan through the employer? Okay.
2: Nothing.
1: So you have access to a Roth IRA at least.
2: I don't have a clue what to do. What I did do the other day or last week was I took $7,000, opened a brokerage account.
0: Okay.
2: To buy SpaceX. I was allotted 14 shares. that was it. So
0: right.
2: I still have 5,000 sitting there.
0: Well, let us help you because we only have a little bit of time with you.
2: Okay.
0: And we appreciate the backstory because that does help. But what George and I would suggest for you to do today, the same way that you went over and opened a brokerage account, you can open a Roth IRA because you have earned income. So we want you to open a Roth IRA, and then we want you to invest. At this point, I wouldn't mind if you just picked.
1: Out.
0: Yeah.
1: It's $8,000 a year since you're over 50, and that'll allow you to sock away $8,000 a year tax-free because you're using after-tax income to fund it, and it's not tied to your employer, and that will compound over the next 10, 20 years, God willing, into a nice little nest egg for you.
0: Yeah.
1: And so between that plus Social Security, the goal is how can I survive? Because right now you don't have much of a nest egg, it sounds like, but you have a paid for house.
0: No. And I would stop buying those single stocks, by the way.
2: Yeah.
0: I don't want you to do that again.
2: Okay.
0: We'll do don't do that anymore.
2: So I don't, I'm going to be 69. So my boss is saying he wants to retire next year. That means I have to, well, I'll definitely keep working. But what do I do? Where do I get a Roth IRA? I don't know anything about.
1: Well, where did you open the brokerage account?
2: I opened it with E-Trade, so Morgan Stanley.
1: Okay. So you can open a Roth IRA through them as well. And if in your shoes, what I would do is get a pro in your corner because time is of the essence and we cannot screw this up. So I've got just the person for you. Jump on RamseySolutions.com and click on SmartVestor Pro. These are investment professionals with the heart of a teacher because that's what you need right now. You need the financial literacy so that you know what you're doing versus just hoping. This is like spray and pray. I hope my money's doing well. I hope it grows. They will actually educate you to go, here's what a mutual fund is versus a single stock. Here's what a Roth IRA is versus a brokerage account. And they can help create a strategy so that you can retire with dignity instead of just fingers crossed, hopefully one day I can.
2: Right.
0: And you've done a good job. I mean, the fact that you were able to buy a house in cash is a great thing. You've got a great secure job. You've got a good income going forward. You're going to be just fine. But you've got to do what George said to do next. You can't just guess and hope that everything works out.
1: Yeah. There's a level that DIY becomes dangerous.
0: Yeah.
1: Because I've done DIY in my own house with like a house project. Doesn't end well. Usually I end up calling a pro to fix all the things I messed up.
0: Yeah, especially if you don't feel like you have a baseline of knowledge and you don't have a lot of time. She doesn't have time to make any more mistakes.
1: At 22, you can screw some things up and make up for it later.
0: Listen, at 22, if you just parked your money in an index fund, I would probably never stop you, right? And it's growing and growing and growing. There are worse things you could do, right? So I agree. With her, a SmartVestor Pro, you have to. You need to get the help you need. But I think that Gail was a cautionary tale for a lot of people listening. It's so easy to just go through life, George, and think, I'll make that change later.
1: I'll save later.
0: I'll save later, you know, and the time, it does catch up with you. And so if you're listening now and you're looking at your finances and you feel that squeeze of living paycheck to paycheck, if you feel, you know, that shame about knowing the debt that you have, you haven't touched the student loans, you're still spending on a credit card, right? You just, you know, went down and bought yet another car and you have another car payment. It's going to be another 3 to 4 years before you pay it off. Don't ignore that. We get those checks in our spirit. We get those red flags. Start today. If you start today, then you will look up in 2 years, 3 years, the debt will be gone. I know for Sam and I, it was 7.5 years. How long did it take you?
1: 2 years.
0: 2 years. You commit for 2 years, your debt's gone.
1: And the next 20 is freedom and margin.
0: Yes, freedom and margin. And you can actually live like no one else. George said something so amazing to me on the way into the studio. We go out and shake people's hands in the breaks. He came back, he said, Jade, one of my favorite things that I get to spend money on is a laundry service.
1: Yes.
0: I love that.
1: Buying my time back.
0: Buying your time back. And all of that is because you sacrificed to win when it was time. It was crunch time. And when it's time to crunch, get to crunching.
1: Get to crunching. Well, I mean, here's the crazy math on this. At 20 years old, every dollar you invest becomes $73.65. But you invest that same dollar at 50 years old, it becomes $3.50 at 65.
0: That hurts.
1: Instead of $73, you got $3 because you waited 30 years. So do not delay. Get to investing. The best time to plant the tree was 20 years ago. The next best time is today. It's not too late if you can still fog up a mirror.
0: The time is going to pass anyway, boys and girls.
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0: series. They're playing better baseball. I do think there's a definite, you know, kind of vision of where they're wanting to go. And they have some good young players that they're getting a lot of opportunity to play right now.
1: And to put it in perspective, former Twin Willie Castro is the oldest guy in their batting order tonight at just 29 years old. Well, it's time for a break, but Derek Shelton gives some thoughts on Keyshaw's move to right when we come back. Cody Clemens shares what he had to contend with when he was learning right field here in Minnesota. And it's a Friday, which means Gino is taking us back to 1991. The Twins' winning streak builds to its climax as Kirby Puckett celebrates Father's Day with a dinger. That's all right here, only on your home for Twins Baseball.
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10: We're here with Derek Shelton. It's a Friday night. There's a concert. Going to be a big crowd. The weather's great. It is a wonderful time to be at Target Field as the Twins host the Rockies in the first of three. Taj Bradley versus Sagano. Start with Sagano. We saw a bunch of him when he was in Baltimore. He's having a nice year in Colorado. They're trying to revamp some of their things pitching-wise. He's a guy who's got a ton of different pitches. What's the plan of attack?
0: Yeah, I think that is probably the plan of attack, as we got to narrow down the pitches because it seems like he throws eight or nine of them. And so we can't, I mean, I think the biggest thing is we can't chase him below the zone down. That's where he wants us to go.
10: Taj Bradley will be trying to silence their lineup. And I know people always will say, oh, it's the Coors effect. But you look in that lineup, maybe not household names, but there's some guys with some numbers.
0: Well, yeah, there's guys with numbers there. I mean, there's, you know, guys like Moniak, who's revived his career there. Goodman's a good player. The catcher hitting in the middle of their order. And I think the other thing is everybody kind of gets giddy with the Coors effect, but their numbers are very similar inside Coors and outside of Coors. So this is a offense that is definitely finding its footing.
10: As for you guys, the lineup pretty much the same. Faces slightly different places. Now, I know we've seen Luke in the outfield before. He's played there previously, college, the minor leagues.